0: facing a beef crisis. Rising costs are pushing meat prices higher as the U.S. cattle herd falls to historic lows. Years of high costs, drought, and tight margins have forced many ranchers to shrink their herds. In an effort to bring down prices, President Trump is moving to sign a proclamation to allow more foreign beef into the U.S. But the relief effort for consumers has ranchers furious, warning that more imports could hurt American cattle producers and make it even harder to rebuild the U.S. herd. Joining me now is John W. Boyd, Jr., a fourth-generation Virginia farmer who raises beef cattle and is the founder and president of the National Black Farmers Association. Thanks so much for coming on today.
1: Thank you for having me.
0: From your perspective as a cattle farmer, how serious is the current shortage, and what are you seeing on the ground that consumers may not realize?
1: Well, this is a very serious time for America's cattlemen like myself. This is the lowest headcount since 1951 in the United States. So we had an all-time low for beef production. And this administration has known that for quite some time, and they haven't done anything really to address the problem. This administration, the president called for 300,000 metric tons of beef to be imported at 25% below the market value. So that's going to put a lot of American farmers out of business, really, because we have the same high input costs that this administration put into effect with its tariffs and the war in Iran. All of these things are hurting us right now, and we need some desperate relief. But this administration says it's going to help consumers get a price cut in the supermarket and all this thing. But we don't think it's going to happen that way. This is a help for the meat packers, the four major meat packers. They get a break, but the American farmer takes a significant loss of 25%. I was at the cattle market yesterday, and prices are really, really low since the president made this announcement.
0: When we're looking at the U.S. cattle herd, that it is at its lowest level in roughly 75 years, you know, what do you think the answer is?
1: Well, the answer is to invest in more new and beginning farmers and invest in the generational farmers that are in business. Don't put them out of business. We have over 400 pending farm foreclosures in our organization, and the administration and the president has not answered the call for a complete farm moratorium to stop farm foreclosures at secondary lending and at USDA. So instead of helping us stay on the farm, they're helping put us out of business. We have problems with screwworm, all of the other issues. There have been a major recall of 30,000 metric tons of beef from Argentina and Texas and in Florida. And they're still talking about importing more beef instead of investing in America's farmers right here at home.
0: So what do American farmers need to be successful in the long run?
1: You know, we see it as an insult to our intelligence that we should take 25% reduction in price on top of the situation that the president put us in. He put us in a bad situation with his tariffs, where the grain industry took a significant loss and never came back. And then we had the high input costs with the Iran war for fertilizer and diesel fuel. So last year, this time I was paying $3 and something a gallon for diesel fuel. And now I'm paying $5 and $6 a gallon for diesel fuel. The first thing that they can do is lower diesel fuel for America's cattlemen like myself, and also lower fertilizer costs. So the input cost should be lower for America's farmers.
0: It is a long process, and it does take time, John. Thank you for coming on and sharing your insights. You know, hopefully things can get better for farmers soon.
1: Thank you so much for having me.
0: Social media giant Meta has agreed to pay $18 billion to settle claims that Facebook and Instagram harmed children. Meta's social media platforms, Facebook and Instagram, are facing renewed scrutiny over their impact on children. Several states joined the suit, alleging that the tech is designed to keep young users coming back. Research, internal company documents, and whistleblower testimony all have raised concerns about potential harms. Now, after yesterday's landmark settlement, questions remain about what Meta knew and how it responded. Joining us now is Carolyn Gorman, a fellow at the Manhattan Institute. Thank you so much for coming on today.
2: Thanks for having me, Veronica. I'm excited to talk about the case.
0: What's the latest research revealing about how addictive social media can be for children?
2: Well, what the research tells us is that social media has some specific harmful effects on kids, just to put addiction aside for a minute. There's a definite association between social media use, depression, anxiety, lack of sleep, poor self-esteem, and generally negative well-being.
0: As part of this conversation, we do see a push from society and culture to always be plugged into social media and what's happening. When experts describe that this tech can be truly addictive, what does that look like for children?
2: Yeah, thanks for making that distinguishing that, I should say. So comparing social media use to addiction, typically we think of drug addiction, it's sort of scientifically overstated, and legally, definitely, it's kind of inadequate. I think how much control over use people have is important, and this is something that is consistent in surveys. People do not feel like they have control over their social media use, how much they're on it. They want to be spending less time on it, but don't feel like they can. And even among younger cohorts, surveys have shown that young people wish that these platforms didn't exist. So that's really compelling, I think, to think about.
0: As we have seen with these cases mounting, Meta's own internal documents talk about maximizing engagement and even raise questions about what the company knew looking at potential harms to children. How significant do you think these findings are?
2: Well, I think they are significant, and we don't need to prove addiction formally to sort of explain all of these harms. And the internal documents are really sort of damning. The clearest conclusion I think we can draw is that Meta did have substantial internal knowledge of several specific risks to kids and teens: impulsive use, unwanted sexual contact, harmful content, body image effects, and there was a widespread under age 13 use, and that's something that the company was aware of. They also knew that some of their protections were largely ineffective, and kind of sat on that. The settlement, we should say, just to be clear, is not itself an admission by Meta that their platforms are harmful. And in fact, Meta is still maintaining that platforms are not harmful. So it is important to realize that a settlement is not an admission of guilt.
0: Carolyn Gorman, thank you so much.
2: Thanks for having me.
0: Up next on EWTN News Nightly, celebrating Fulton Sheen, how you can take part tonight in a special celebration before the Archbishop's beatification.
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0: Earlier this week, Supreme Knight of the Knights of Columbus, Patrick Kelly, was appointed by Pope Leo to the Dicastery for the Laity, Family, and Life. He recently responded to the nomination, speaking about what he hopes to bring to the Dicastery.
4: For me personally and for the Knights, to bring some of that expertise and that kind of boots on the ground, what is actually working in the area of evangelization and family life and marriage, to bring that to the Dicastery. That's my hope.
0: In Washington, D.C., the Knights of Columbus have inaugurated a new retreat house. The property belonged to the Franciscan Sisters of the Atonement. They operated it from 1932 to 2024. EWTN News' Paula Flynn has more.
5: This ribbon-cutting ceremony and a blessing by Baltimore Archbishop William Edward Lori marked the inauguration of the new St. John Paul II Retreat House in Washington, D.C. The Knights of Columbus acquired the property in October 2025. It features 40 guest rooms across two floors, as well as a beautiful library, a dining hall, and a chapel. The Supreme Knight of the Knights of Columbus attended the inauguration ceremony. He said the new retreat house will allow men, women, and families to take part in multi-day retreats and deepen their connection with Christ and one another.
4: John Paul II, when you study his life, he was really a man of encounter, right? And I think many of us have stories of encountering him, even if it was just we were in a crowd of thousands. And this is a place of encounter. It's a place to keep his legacy alive, but not in a historic archival way. That's not what I mean. I mean in a way that is alive and is vibrant and is current.
5: The retreat house sits in a 4-acre wooded property next to St. John Paul II's National Shrine in an area known as Little Rome because of its many Catholic institutions.
6: How do you think this retreat house complements the mission that the shrine is carrying along?
7: Yeah, so people come to the shrine to meet John Paul II, to learn about him, about his life, his amazing biography, the story of how he became this pope, this world historical figure who changed the church and the world for the better. But he didn't start out that way. He started out as a young boy in the south of Poland, and he grew into his vocation. This retreat house enables the shrine to invite others to join in that same work, to grow into our vocations. The idea that we become the man or the woman that God called us to be through growing in the spiritual life.
5: The retreat house opened on the Feast of Our Lady of Częstochowa, one of Poland's most beloved Marian icons. Pilgrims, Polish religious sisters, and families gather together in the spirit the new retreat house hopes to foster, a sense of family.
7: There's so much noise in the world. Family is under so much pressure, particularly men. I know the Supreme Knight has talked about this a lot. That offering a place where people could come and grow closer to our Lord, grow closer to a sense of their vocation as men and women, as mothers and fathers, to bring families together, that fits really neatly, not only into the mission that John Paul II called us to, but to the mission of the Knights of Columbus itself.
5: A place to pause, reflect, and pray. Those attending the inauguration agreed that the nation's capital urgently needed a space like this.
8: To live in any big city, and especially here, you need to get away. And you need silence, and often, you know, the way life is hectic and all kinds of things to do and go places. So we really need, you know, the one way of describing a retreat is a vacation with God.
5: Some said they felt drawn to the shrine because of their personal connection to the Polish saint.
9: Whenever I hear that, do not be afraid, it speaks to me, like especially when I feel like doubting myself. And I always hear that message saying, do not be afraid of, you know, the unknown.
10: My family, from my Polish grandmother to me personally, we have great devotion. My daughter, my oldest daughter, is Emilia, which is the same name as St. John Paul II's mother. And this library is the Emilia's library. So I'm so excited that the Knights will be able to foster devotion to him through this new retreat house.
5: The retreat calendar is already filling up for the rest of this year, with bookings extending into 2027 and early 2028. In Washington, D.C., Paola Flynn, EWTN News Nightly.
0: Earlier this month, a White Sox game turned into a holy night, and it was a hit. The team gave away 40,000 Pope hats to honor their number one fan, Pope Leo XIV. Finally, the Holy Father received his appreciation gift today, thanks to Chicago native Father Tom McCarthy. Now the Pope can add it to his White Sox collection of a ball, cap, bat, and jersey. In just 4 weeks, Archbishop Fulton Sheen will be beatified, but tonight you are invited to a special celebration. Bishop Louis Telka of the Diocese of Peoria in Illinois is hosting the online celebration. It will feature special guests and a look into the life of Fulton Sheen, who was an extraordinary man and communicator. The celebration is tonight at 8:30 Eastern Time. Reserve a spot at kickoff.celebratesheen.com. We thank you for watching tonight. Remember, you can follow us on social media, Facebook, X, YouTube, and Instagram at EWTN News Nightly. I'm Veronica Dudo. Good night and God bless.
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16: Welcome back to the Word on Fire Show. I'm Matthew Petrusik, Senior Director of the Word on Fire Institute and the host of the Word on Fire Show. Thank you for joining us. The Liturgy of the Hours, or the Divine Office, is often associated exclusively with the spiritual practices of priests, monks, and nuns. To be sure, praying the hours is an essential part of the lives of those who have formally taken religious vows. However, the prayer of the Church, as the Liturgy of the Hours is also called, is precisely that, a way of sanctifying the day for the whole Church, both laity and clergy alike. With so many forms of prayer already available, however, why should lay Catholics also consider praying the hours? What substantively is distinctive about it? Here to explain the enduring theological and spiritual richness of the Liturgy of the Hours and how it deepens and enriches all Catholics' lives is Bishop Robert Barron. Bishop, welcome back to the studio.
17: Hey, Matt. Good to be with you.
16: So today we're looking at the Liturgy of the Hours and why praying the liturgy is a beneficial spiritual practice for all Catholics, not just those who have taken religious vows. But before we do, and certainly apropos of our topic, Bishop, we want to share the very happy news that Word on Fire has just released our own edition, full edition of the Liturgy of the Hours, the approved USCCB translation of it. So tell us a little bit about why, under your leadership, of course, the ministry chose to do this massive new production.
17: Well, you know, as you say, the new translation was finally approved by the USCCB, so, you know, new editions had to come out. And the USCCB kind of opened a competition. They wanted to choose two publishers that would bring out editions. So we decided to make a, you know, proposal. And our publishing team is outstanding.
16: Yeah,
17: as you know,
16: absolutely.
17: They make beautiful books. And they, I think, made a dynamite presentation. And so the USCCB chose us as one of the two. But as you suggest in your question, I feel strongly about it because, you know, encouraging not only priests and religious to pray, but the people of God to pray. That's a Vatican II imperative, right? To deepen the prayer life of ordinary Catholics. And so, you know, we've had our series with the little paperbacks of the morning prayer, evening prayer, the Liturgy of the Hours. So we wanted to make this contribution too. And I was delighted when we were chosen as one of the two.
16: What would you say is a sort of theological or maybe even anthropological insight underneath that, that it's important to have and to feel and to see beautiful things, and that's connected to prayer?
17: Yeah. I remember this years ago, Anthony DeMello, the spiritual writer, he said, just picking up the rosary and holding it puts me in an attitude of prayer. And to me, it's anti-Cartesian. See, I'm against Descartes and the way that shaped modernity, which is very bifurcated. You know, Descartes distinguished sharply between the res cogitans, the thinking thing, and then the, we call the res extensa, the extended thing, meaning the bodily versus the interior. And there was a privileging of the interior. You see in someone like Kant, you know, that the only thing that's really good is a good will. And it's divorced from, you know, consequences in the moral realm and all of that. Well, you can see that theme over and over again in modernity. I'm anti-modern in that way. I think that's a bad instinct. Look at pre-modern people. They were much more aware of the importance of inside and outside, you know. Like when they asked Aquinas, how come sacraments have both matter and form? He said, because we're not angels.
16: Yeah. Right.
17: If we were angels, we would just need the form. But we're animals, too. We're embodied spirits. And so we need both form and matter. Which is why when you're praying, you say, oh, well, come on, just, you know, go inside and pray to God. Well, yeah, but I'm not an angel. And so how I sit or kneel or stand, the environment I'm in, as DeMello said, holding that rosary or holding this beautiful book with beautiful font and all of that, that puts me in an attitude of prayer.
16: Mm-hmm.
17: And that's, I think, also a very Catholic understanding. If I were to press that, you know, Descartes, but also Luther, who puts salvation purely inside, right? this deep inner conviction. No, no, we're not angels. It was Jacques Maritain that said that much of modernity, both in its religious and secular expressions, is a kind of angelism, right? It turns us more into angels. And we're not angels. And so we should pray like embodied spirits.
16: Is there something about the physical text itself that also sort of gets us beyond the physical into the realm of the spiritual, sort of in the form of a sacramental?
17: Of course, yeah. And that's the thing, both matter and form. And, you know, that we rise from the physical to a contemplation of the immaterial. That's Abbot Suger, right, who's in many ways the founder of Gothic architecture, would say that the beautiful things of the world cause us to, I mean, they lead us to a contemplation of what goes beyond what we can see. But, you know, I'm with Aquinas, too, who followed Aristotle. All knowledge begins in the senses. Mm-hmm. Human experience begins in the senses. And now it rises to a contemplation of the suprasensible, but it begins in the senses. That's a lesson, by the way, if you want to press this, too. After Vatican II, we fell a bit into the modern bifurcation.
16: Absolutely.
17: And we forgot about the importance of the physical, the visual, the audible, et cetera. So no, I'm against that angelism of modernity.
16: So I look more closely at the actual liturgy of the hours itself. First, so what's the sort of origin story of the liturgy hours? Where do all the texts come from?
17: Well, there's a couple ways to look at that. One is it's deeply biblical. Go back to the psalm that says, you know, seven times a day I praise the Lord. That's a very important text mm-hmm. for the tradition that throughout the day, as I'm sanctifying time, you know, I pray to the Lord. Well, look how that seven times got translated. Now, come up from the Bible into, let's say, the early, you know, church fathers, the desert fathers, people like Anthony. And then from that emerges the monastic movement, right? People like Benedict and others. Well, look at Benedictine prayer. You begin with vigils, often in the middle of the night, if you're doing it really seriously. Then you have lauds, right, morning prayer. Then you have these 3 hours of terse, sext, and non, third hour, sixth hour, ninth hour. Mm-hmm. Then you have vespers, and then you have compline. Look what you've got. You've got seven times a day. So that's hearkening back to the biblical warrant, seven times a day. And the idea there is the sanctification of time. Now, when you're a monk, that's your primary and full-time responsibility, is to, you know, prefer nothing to the worship of God. So that's the thing. Now, we modified it a bit. Let's say for busier diocesan clerics, I mean, we have office of readings, we have morning prayer, and then terse, sext, and non, we kind of bring together, we call it daytime prayer. You can do it morning, noon, or afternoon, but we have vespers and compline. So the seven becomes five, because we're a little more preoccupied with the things of the world and with our pastoral work. But the same inspiration, that time has to be sanctified every day. That's why, you know, it became kind of a joke in a way. Before the council, sometimes priests would just take out their office and they would pray the whole thing, you know, from vigils to compline first thing in the morning. Well, it's kind of defeating the purpose.
16: Right, yeah.
17: You're meant to pause at different points during the day and sanctify those hours.
16: Is this a recommended practice for priests, or are they required to do it?
17: It's required. I mean, if you're a cleric in the church, you're required to pray the Liturgy of the Hours. And, you know, it's an interesting thing. You're not required to say Mass every day. Now, almost all priests do, you know, but you're not required to pray Mass every day. But you are required to pray the office every day. So that five times a day, you are to pray the Liturgy of the Hours. And, you know, the thing with clerics, yes, it edifies you. It has that purpose. But I always tell my seminarians, it's not primarily for you. You're praying the official prayer of the church for the sake of the church. That gives you a whole different take on the Liturgy of the Hours.
16: Are the hours meant to be prayed individually or in community, or does it matter?
17: Well, you can both. The Catholic sensibility always tends toward the communitarian.
16: Mm-hmm.
17: And you know, I'm unusual in a way, being a seminarian, priest, bishop. I've prayed it a lot in common over the years, you know. But then as a diocesan priest, you end up praying it a lot on your own too. So this morning, I went to my chapel in my house, and I prayed as part of my holy hour. I usually pray some of the office. I might do the office of readings and morning prayer. And I pray that alone. And so I love that. I mean, it becomes a very important part of my personal prayer life is praying the liturgy. But it's always for the church, and therefore has a communitarian aspect, even if you're praying it by yourself.
16: Tell us a little more about the impact or the way in which the liturgies have shaped you and continue to shape your work as a priest, as a bishop, and as the head of Word on Fire.
17: indispensable. The older I get, the more I agree with John Paul II about the indispensability for a priest of the Liturgy of the Hours. See, what I like about it is it grounds you in something that's so objective. It's very easy for us sinners to slide into this, oh, well, you know, I'm a prayerful person. I pray, you know, I'm in the car and I'm asking God, or I'm in nature and I'm praying. Yeah. I mean, sometimes that's true, but no, you're obligated, pal, to pray these prayers. And so it grounds you in a way that the vague sort of I'm a prayerful person just never does. Uh-huh. And then it's the beauty of the scriptures. The Liturgy of the Hours is massively scriptural. It immerses you in a biblical world, in a biblical sensibility. Biblical language will come to your lips very readily because you're immersed in this language. I just find it shapes me in every way.
16: The Liturgy of the Hours is oftentimes also referred to as the divine office or the prayer of the church. What do those additional appellations mean?
17: Well, I've been talking about the prayer of the church there, that it's a prayer, like it's the church officially praying for the world. It's a bishop or a priest or a deacon praying for his people. So it's an ecclesial activity. Office is interesting to me, and that's how priests often refer to it. I'm going to pray my office, right? Pray my office today. Well, officium in Latin would have the sense of like duty or obligation. Like when you hold an office, it means you've got a responsibility, right? So the office, I like that. It's your duty. It's your responsibility. I'm not like just, oh, I'm my own. I'm praying because I'm in the mood. No. You've got an obligation to pray. And so praying my office, I like that language.
16: How is the Liturgy of the Hours related to the liturgy of the Holy Mass?
17: Well, they are. Think of like today, as we record these words, it's Feast of St. Mary Magdalene.
16: Right.
17: So, you know, the closing prayer for the morning prayer is the collect for Mass. The antiphon for the Benedictus would be echoing prayers at the Mass. The Liturgy of the Hours is leading you to the Mass. It's coming from the Mass. They kind of echo and speak to each other, I'd say. If Mass is the supreme prayer of the church, then all the other ones are kind of satellites around it. And I think you see that with the Liturgy of the Hours.
16: What makes a form of prayer liturgical as opposed to being a kind of private devotion? Is there an objective difference?
17: Yeah, because the liturgical prayer would be the official prayer of the church. Mm-hmm. The word liturgy has a sense of the work of the people. That's what it means. But it's the official prayer the church is offering to God and on behalf of the members of the church. Let's say I'm praying my rosary in the car. Well, that's a private devotion, right, that I have, or a devotion to a saint. That would not be liturgical prayer. It always has that communitarian, ecclesial dimension, makes it, I think, liturgical.
16: You've noticed how deeply connected the liturgy is to scripture, both Old Testament and New Testament. Can you tell us a little bit about why the Psalms in particular feature so prominently?
17: Yeah. I remember I started praying the office, not in its entirety, because I wasn't a priest yet, but when I was a seminarian, it was a Catholic U. I was a philosophy student, but in the college seminary. And it was Robert Sokolowski, my great mentor, who said, would you claim that God is the most important person in your life? Like God is the supreme value for you. And, oh, yeah. Well, how often do you speak to him? And, well, I guess I do, you know. And his point was that's why you have to pray in this disciplined way. It's like saying, that guy's my best friend. Oh, really? Well, how often do you see him? Well, you know, once a year. Well, he's not your best friend by definition, right? Your best friend is someone that you are in steady contact with. And it was after that remark, I remember I went out to, it's gone now, the Newman bookstore in Washington. It was this good theological bookstore. I was, what, 19? And I bought the one volume, Liturgy of the Hours. And that's when I started, because it was Sokolowski saying, well, if you take this seriously, then you're going to pray. And what did I first notice? The Psalms. The Psalms are essential to it. They're the heart of the Liturgy of the Hours. You know, all the different hours focus on the Psalms. The Psalms are the great prayer book of the church, the song book of the church. Longest book in the Bible, by the way, this is the book of Psalms. And it's the church expressing itself to God in every possible emotional and intellectual frame. Mm-hmm. The Psalms are full of joy. They're full of praise. They're full of anger. They're full of anguish. They're full of retribution. The whole range of human experience. As human beings are in the presence of God, this is how they sound and what they say and what they feel. And the Psalms express that better than anything else. And so it's wonderful to me that those ancient texts, they're still the way the church speaks to God, and with the same emotions. But that range of emotion and this sheer exultation, you know, that's in the Psalms, and the joy of being alive and being God's creature, the fear of and the anger at my enemies, it's all there. And that's why it's the great prayer book of the church.
16: It's important to emphasize there, you know, that we can't have this range of emotions while we're praying. I think prayer sometimes is seen as, it has to be kind of sort of a pious kind of either supplication or expression of gratitude, but we can be praying in anguish.
17: Right. And here's the theological justification for that is God is omnipresent and omniscient, which means, of course, God knows that I'm angry. So you think I'm covering it up? Oh, I better not let God know how angry I am. He already knows how angry we are. So tell him, I better not tell God how lost and sad I am. He already knows. Right. So, you know, stop playing games. And the Psalms are a great way to avoid playing games with God.
16: It's beautiful.
17: So surrender to the Psalm. I often tell my students, surrender to whatever that emotion or feeling or thought is in the Psalms and let it sort of pray in you.
16: Let's move now more directly to the question of and how and why all Catholics should be praying, or certainly we'd encourage them to pray the Liturgy of the Hours. To start, Bishop, what spiritual benefits would you say the liturgy offers to lay Catholics that we're not going to get just through the Mass and through praying the Rosary and the Divine Mercy and, you know, looking, you know, praying to the Sacred Heart and all of the great devotions that we have? What's distinctive about the liturgy for us?
17: I would say the sanctification of time. I remember, this comes to my mind all the time, Wilton Gregory, the now retired Archbishop of Washington, was the liturgy professor at Mundelein Seminary when I was a young kid. And we had just gotten to the seminary. It was like orientation week. And I remember Wilton came in to the chapel with his alb and stole on, and he had the Liturgy Hours in his hand. And he gave us a talk about the sanctification of time. And I've never forgotten it, just his way of presenting it and his person kind of embodying it, that he said, all right, now, brothers, you're entering the seminary. So every day, like morning, noon, night, you put yourself in the presence of God. You sanctify that moment. And that's the purpose of prayer. I think that's, you know, the liturgy of the hours. That's the idea, is that we're going to walk through time, you know, with God. I think that's the most distinctive, but also it's deeply ecclesial and communitarian. It links you to the wider prayer, the same way the Mass does. You know, it's the same Mass all over the world, same text and all that. Well, the same with the Liturgy of the Hours, same text being prayed all over the world by, you know, individual Catholics, by monks, by priests, by nuns, you know. That's the communitarian side of it.
16: So, you know, Bishop, in 1 Thessalonians, St. Paul gives us the directive to pray without ceasing.
17: Yeah.
16: From a lay perspective, it can be difficult to understand what that looks like.
17: Yeah.
16: Would the praying the Liturgy of the Hours sort of fall into that category?
17: Yeah, it gestures toward it. You know, I'm a great devotee of the Jesus Prayer, and that's the way that's often construed. So when you know, Lord Jesus Christ, Son of the living God, have mercy on me, a sinner, repeated over and over and over again in such a way. You know, I pray very often. I will wake up in the middle of the night, and I've got one of those little Shakti things, one of the little prayer ropes, you know, and it helps me get back to sleep. That's true. But I'll just take that and I'll start praying the Jesus Prayer. But it's meant to get into your system, so to speak. And I mean that both intellectually, spiritually, and even physically, because you're meant to breathe in and breathe out rhythmically as you pray it. So that's the, you know, how do you pray constantly? By getting that prayer so deep in you. Okay. But another gesture toward it would be the Liturgy of the Hours, you know? It's like, okay, boy, I've prayed that whole thing. So I guess I'm good for a week. I remember my dear brother spoke at my first Mass, and, you know, the ordination ceremony is like, you know, 2.5 hours long. And my brother's opening quip was, I think we've got now our obligations covered for the next 10 years, you know. Well, that's not the way we think about it, but that, you know, you every day. So I'm going to pray these prayers. Uh-huh. Now, next day. Yep. Same thing. Next day. Uh-huh. So that the praying constantly gets into your bones.
16: From a practical perspective, thinking about lay Catholics still, who perhaps have never even really heard of the Liturgy of the Hours until maybe watching this episode. What's a good way to get started, recognizing that they are complex and they are hefty, and it is a major commitment?
17: I don't want to put our two things in competition with each other, but

0: Prayers, which are prayers that are proper to a particular day. Then you have the office of readings, which involves readings from the Bible, lengthy, and from the church fathers typically. And that's coordinated with the Psalms for the office of readings, which is different than the Psalms for morning prayer. Then you've got the saints' days, which are themselves unique. Now, all those are marked by ribbons. Now, once you get the hang of it, it's not all that complicated, but it does take a while because you might begin with the Psalms from Tuesday, week one, but now you got to go back for the office of readings, and then maybe it's a saint's day, so the prayer is going to be from the prayer for the saint. I know it sounds very complicated. You get the hang of it, but the ribbons are all there to mark these different parts of the hours. And so there is a fair amount of what we all call flipping around. You flip from this to that and now here, and that can get sort of frustrating for people. The worst week of the year, talk to any priest, is the week after Christmas. There is such complexity in the flipping of the book after Christmas. I remember I was on retreat in California with the bishops, and our retreat director said, you know, brothers, I would encourage you, let's just pray from our iPads, because see, and the iPad, the iBreviary, it's all worked out. So you just, and it's all there. And a number of the guys said, no, no, we don't like that. And he said, all right, well, you know, good luck, or off you go. And, you know, because it's especially Christmas, for some reason, it's very complicated with the flipping. You do get the hang of it. I tell people, don't worry about that. You'll figure it out.
1: Well, two things. One, they're in the pipeline. The Word on Fire publishing team is going to be producing some books that explain in detail in a very user-friendly way how to pray
0: and
1: the liturgy.
0: And we have extra ribbons in the new one, right? Mm-hmm. Which actually, it sounds silly, but it's very useful.
1: It's helpful. Right.
0: It's helpful. The more ribbons you have, the more easily you can mark the book.
1: And then connected to some arguments you're making earlier in this episode is maybe there's something good about having to work to pray.
0: Yes, quite right. It's and that's the thing, you know, I do pray on my phone or, you know, sometimes if I'm on a trip or something, or maybe I forgot to throw the book in the bag, and I'll do that. Or in the car, for example, I've got a Audible version of it. And so I'll listen to Vespers or Compline in the car. Okay. I'll do that. But it's much, much better. Because see, when you take your phone out and you're praying on it, okay, you're getting it done, but the phone is also used for all kinds of other stuff. So it's more of a secular thing, mm-hmm. you know, on Spotify and Waze and YouTube and I'm also praying on it. It's not like I'm taking from the table or the shelf this sacred book, this beautiful book that's designed for one purpose, to pray. That's better, although we all end up using it, you know, for different reasons, the electronic stuff.
1: I imagine I'm not alone in sharing that I go through experiences of fatigue and even tedium when praying, and that includes pray the Liturgy of the Hours. So, Bishop, what's your advice on how to work through that, especially when it seems to be lasting a long time?
0: Keep going. That's the main thing. Just keep going. Don't give into it. So the great danger is, I'm going to dry period. I'm not really into this, so I'm going to give up. No. Now, especially, it's like anything else. You know, you're practicing the piano, you're practicing football, and you go through a difficult stretch. This practice is so annoying. I give up.
1: Yeah.
0: You'll never get there. So hang in there. But also, there's a lot of literature in the great spiritual tradition about that dryness in prayer and distraction in prayer. One thing a lot of the masters say is like, okay, you're being distracted. All right. Become aware of that. So instead of thinking about the psalm, I'm thinking about, you know, my next meeting that I'm worried about. All right. I see it. Mm-hmm. Meeting. Got it. Now let go of it. Turn back. Don't fight it so much. Is acknowledge it and then let it go and then turn from it. If you're trying to fight it, I think you'll end up in a worse spiritual space. Acknowledge the distraction. Okay. Yes. I see you. Mm-hmm. But now I'm going back to the psalm. And then see, let the particularity of the psalm ground you, or the prayer. The danger is, I'm going to pray now. Well, I'm distracted. Now, what am I going back to? Oh, yeah, I'm trying not to pray. No, there's this text. That's better. That's helpful, I think. So, you know, the old Thomas Merton thing is take the time. So you got to do that. But then when you've taken the time, acknowledge a distraction, acknowledge that, and then calmly turn back to the words, you know.
1: So as you're saying this, it also helps us answer the question of those who say, I don't know what I'm supposed to say when I pray. Is
0: The church is telling you.
1: Yeah.
0: Yeah. And they're right. And it's okay. I mean,

0: That was day 239 of Bible in a Year with Father Mike Schmitz. Did you know there are short videos of encouragement and teaching available on the Ascension Presents YouTube channel? Here's an example.
1: Stephen prayed for his persecutors. God responded to Stephen's prayers for his persecutor, Paul. And Paul had a conversion. Paul was forgiven by God. Paul repented. Paul believed in the gospel. Paul became a disciple of Jesus Christ. And now Paul is St. Paul, the author of the majority of the books that were written in the New Testament. This all happened because Stephen prayed for him. Just like Jesus prayed for his enemies, those who were persecuting him. He didn't wait for them to say, my bad, I'm sorry. He prayed for them, Father, forgive them, for they know not what they do. And that which Jesus Christ did is that which we are all called to do as well as disciples of Jesus Christ.
0: That was a short video called Pray for the Politicians Who Mock Christians with Father Josh Johnson from the Ascension Presents YouTube channel. 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
0: Catechism in a Year is produced and funded by Ascension and distributed on radio through a partnership with Max Studios. The catechism used is the Ascension edition of the catechism, which includes the Foundations of Faith approach. You can follow along in any recent version of the Catechism of the Catholic Church. A reading plan and all Catechism in a Year episodes can be found at ascensionpress.com/CIY or on the Ascension app. Yesterday, we discussed our conscience and what it means to have one. Today, we're diving deeper, asking how we're meant to form our consciences. This is a lifelong task and requires us to continually elevate our perspective on the world around us.
5: Hi, my name is Father Mike Schmitz, and you're listening to the Catechism in a Year, where we encounter God's plan of sheer goodness for us, revealed in Scripture and passed down through the tradition of the Catholic faith. The Catechism in a Year is provided by Ascension, who produced and funded this program. In 365 days, we'll read through the Catechism of the Catholic Church, discovering our identity in God's family as we journey together toward our heavenly home. Today is going to be the day. I think it's the second time I made that joke. I don't even know what the song. It's from the 1990s. Day 239, and it is 1783 to 1789. I didn't even follow through on the joke. It's today is going to be the day I'm going to make it back to you. Is that like, I don't know, it's a British band. I can't remember. Anyways, day 239. Goodness gracious, we're talking about conscience. We've been talking about conscience for a little bit now, and we're going to continue to talk about the formation of conscience and the fact that we already said this before, is that we have a right to act in conscience and in freedom so as to personally make moral decisions. That's what we have. No one can force us to do something. And yet, conscience has to be formed. It can't be forced, but it has to be formed. It can't be coerced, but it has to be formed. And so what is it informed with? It's informed with not only the intellectual formation, our conscience is also formed by personal formation. What I mean by that is we all know what it is to know the right thing, but to do the wrong thing, right? We know what it is to, I have the intellectual knowledge about this, but conscience, remember, conscience is different. It's distinct from simply intellect and distinct from simply will. It's a whole kind of, I want to say, other thing. And so yes, conscience is a reasoned action. So it's intellectual, but we realize it's also action, meaning it's connected to the will. Because of that, we recognize that the formation of conscience isn't merely intellectual formation. It's also, you say, like, I don't know, moral formation, really, in so many ways. Because, again, let's go back to this. I'm going to say this a couple times today. It is one thing to know the right thing to do. and it is another thing to do it. For our conscience to be formed well, we have to be the kind of people who are formed not only in knowing the good, but also choosing the good. And we're going to talk about that today, as well as some other things. The fact that education of conscience is a lifelong task and some other things like this. Okay, in order to dive into today, hopefully this has been, last couple of days have been hopefully a real big blessing, but also maybe even a challenge. And maybe that's even a good thing, right? Sometimes I keep going back, oh, I'm sorry, guys, you know, this is kind of a tough thing. But maybe that's a good thing. Maybe it's true that it is important for us to do hard things and to face hard truths and hard teachings and actually let the Holy Spirit not only console, as we said before, but also let the Holy Spirit convict. And so we're going to pray for that grace today as we pray. Father in heaven, we give you praise and we call upon your name. We call upon the name of your Son, Jesus Christ. We ask for your Holy Spirit to be sent upon us this day that we can truly know the good and our minds be formed, our intellects, our reasons, be formed to the truth, but also that our will is conformed to the good, that also we have the strength to do the good, not simply know the good, but to choose the good. And so we ask you, please, Lord God, console our conscience where we need to be consoled, convict our conscience where we need to be convicted, and help us to become the kind of people that can live in this world, this complicated and complex world, like saints. In your name we pray. Amen. In the name of the Father, and of the Son, and of the Holy Spirit. Amen. Today is 239. We are reading paragraphs 1783 to 1789. The formation of conscience. Conscience must be informed and moral judgment enlightened. A well-formed conscience is upright and truthful. It formulates its judgments according to reason in conformity with the true good willed by the wisdom of the Creator. The education of conscience is indispensable for human beings who are subjected to negative influences and tempted by sin to prefer their own judgment and to reject authoritative teachings. The education of the conscience is a lifelong task. From the earliest years, it awakens the child to the knowledge and practice of the interior law recognized by conscience. Prudent education teaches virtue. It prevents or cures fear, selfishness, and pride, resentment arising from guilt, and feelings of complacency born of human weakness and faults. The education of the conscience guarantees freedom and engenders peace of heart. In the formation of conscience, the Word of God is the light for our path. We must assimilate it in faith and prayer and put it into practice. We must also examine our conscience before the Lord's cross. We are assisted by the gift of the Holy Spirit, aided by the witness or advice of others, and guided by the authoritative teaching of the church. To choose in accord with conscience. Faced with a moral choice, conscience can make either a right judgment in accordance with reason and the divine law, or on the contrary, an erroneous judgment that departs from them. Man is sometimes confronted by situations that make moral judgments less assured and decision difficult. But he must always seriously seek what is right and good and discern the will of God expressed in divine law. To this purpose, man strives to interpret the data of experience and the signs of the times, assisted by the virtue of prudence, by the advice of competent people, and by the help of the Holy Spirit and his gifts. Some rules apply in every case. One may never do evil so that good may result from it. The golden rule: whatever you wish that men would do to you, do so to them. Charity always proceeds by way of respect for one's neighbor and his conscience. Thus, sinning against your brethren and wounding their conscience, you sin against Christ. Therefore, it is right not to do anything that makes your brother stumble. All right, there we have it. Day 239, paragraphs 1783 to 1789. There is so much good in these brief paragraphs. And so let's kind of go back and start at the very beginning. The formation of conscience. We say this: the conscience must be informed and moral judgment enlightened. And what is a moral conscience like? Well, it says this: it's upright and truthful. And that's one of the things that we can even just stop right here and say, well, that seems very, very obvious. And yet at the same time, it's one of those, I think, truths that is so obvious that we could pass over it without giving it its due attention. So a well-formed conscience is upright and truthful. And we have to ask the question. I mean, I remember listening to a man who was talking about his examining his own self. He was examining his own way of thinking and his own way of acting in this world. And he said, I started paying attention to what I was saying. And he said, I realized, and this is a smart guy, this is an intelligent man, And he's tried, but he also wasn't paying attention to his conscience. He wasn't paying attention to, am I actually living what I believe is true? Am I actually saying what I believe is true? And that, in fact, he said, I started paying attention to what I was saying. And I realized that this massive percent of the day, I was saying things that I didn't believe were true. You know, and a well-formed conscience is upright and truthful, meaning I only say what I believe is true. And yet, let's go back to our daily lives. How many times during the course of a day might we just go along with something, even though we know it's not true, know it's not good, because it's easy to go along? Or we don't say something that we know would be needed to say, or we even say something we know is false. Again, a well-formed conscience is upright and truthful. So if there's this truth to it, goes on to say, it formulates its judgments according to reason. Again, remember, we talked about our intellect and how important our intellectual formation is when it comes to our conscience. So if it formulates its judgments according to reason, one of the things we have to examine, have to ask ourselves the question of, okay, I think this is fine. You know, think about any, you can just say like hot button issue of the day. You might say, well, I think that's fine. Okay, great. Why? Or look at something and say, I think that's wrong. Okay, great. Why? And if I can't give a reason why I think this is good, or I can't give a reason why I think this is bad, then how about this? I don't have a reason. That is not an example of a well-formed conscience. I think this is fine. Why? Because people should just be able to do what they want. Well, that is a reason. Here's the next question. Is it a good reason? Or I think it's bad because those people should be stopped, whoever they are. Okay, wait, why? Again, with so many things that we could say in the course of any given day, again, you know, you and I, we probably get into conversations with people all the time where we offer our opinion, we offer our perspective, and we say what we think is good or we think is right, or we think is bad and we think is wrong. The great question to be able to always ask, if I have a well-formed conscience, is the question, do I have a reason? Why do I think this? Why do I think that X is fine? Why do I think that Y is bad? I need to have a reason. Next, I need to have a good reason. It goes on to say, in conformity, so it formulates its judgments according to reason, in conformity with the true good willed by the wisdom of the Creator. And so we recognize that what is good? What is the good that we've been created for? And goes on, paragraph, this is still paragraph 1783. Every sentence is gold, though, you guys. I just think this is incredible. It says, the education of conscience is indispensable for human beings who are subjected to negative influences. So this idea of the noble savage, right? You have Jean-Jacques Rousseau and some other people who would say that, you know, left to ourselves, left on our own, we would be just fine. That it's actually culture that corrupts us. And that on our own, though, we'd be completely fine. Well, the church says, not so much. Now, there are corruptive influences. That's why it says education of conscience is indispensable for human beings who are subjected to negative influences. But it also means that we need to be educated. We need to actually be formed. Because without form, we have no shape, I guess. Without form, we have no structure. Fine. Without form, without formation, the negative influences of the world around us will continue to take us off our axis, right? Without formation, we won't be strong enough. We just go with the tide. We just go with the flow. And so we recognize that, no, we're not born noble savages where everything we want is automatically good. We also are born with broken hearts and, again, dimmed intellects. So the education of conscience, formation of conscience, indispensable because, yes, we have corruptible negative influences and we're tempted by sin, even in our own self. It says this, tempted by sin to prefer their own judgment and to reject authoritative teachings. I mean, does that not define or describe you and I, you and me? Doesn't that describe us? Is that we're tempted by sin to prefer our own judgment? I think this is okay. Why? Because I want to do it. I mean, that's how many times we think, oh no, there's nothing wrong with that. Why? Because that's what I do. Okay, let's stop. We have to pause. Remember, when it comes to the formation of conscience, we formulate our judgments according to reason. Always be willing and able to ask that question and answer that question. Why? I think this is okay. Why? I think this is wrong. Why? I know I've said that probably 5 times today, but I think, man, if we want to keep it simple, that is one way to keep it simple. Now going on, paragraph 1784 says, the education of conscience, lifelong task. Absolutely. From the earliest years, it awakens the child to the knowledge and practice of the interior law recognized by conscience. Remember, we talked about how conscience, you know, Romans chapter 1, St. Paul says, yeah, it's written on the human heart. There's right and wrong. There's a sense of right and wrong written on the human heart. And the formation of conscience, education of conscience, awakens us to this knowledge and the practice of the interior law recognized by conscience. And this is the thing, not just the knowledge, but the practice of the interior law. So I was saying at the very beginning, the kind of the intro, we realize, yes, from conscience is formed by reason, right? It's exercised by our will. There are so many times when I know, I intellectually know this is the right thing to do, but my will is not strong enough to do it. In fact, I think it's C.S. Lewis who gives some kind of example along those lines. I'm not going to look it up. I'm just going to give you my remembrance of it, my memory of this. As he talks about there, you could have someone who has been taught all of the virtues, but raised by thieves. Like someone who's been taught, like, no, these are what the virtues are, but they've been raised in a way that, no, you don't have to choose those virtues, but you know all of them. That person could have incredible intellectual knowledge of here's what the good is, but they've been raised to basically operate according to utility or operate according to preference rather than operating according to the true good. And here's what it says here in paragraph 1784. It says, this education awakens the child to knowledge and practice of the interior law recognized by conscience. What we have to, every one of us has to do is, again, like we're doing now, which is I want to learn. I want to learn what the good is. I want to learn what I need to choose, what virtue is. I want to learn what God's law tells me about the right way to live. But also, every one of us, again, remember, this is not merely about data transfer, but this is about transformation. That we're not just trying to information transfer, but transformation. So it's not just I'm getting this intellectual formation, but as I'm getting this intellectual formation, how do I put this into practice? How do I actually choose this with my very life? We have to exercise both if we really want to have the education and formation of conscience. Now, I love what it says, goes on to say. Prudent education teaches virtue. It prevents or cures fear. So prudent education, like education and virtue and of the conscience, formation of the conscience, that I know the good and I've actually been strengthened to do it. It prevents or cures fear, cures selfishness or pride, resentment from arising from guilt, and feelings of complacency born of human weakness and faults. I think this line is worth taking to prayer, where it's worth reflecting on. Just realizing, oh my goodness, if I had a growth in virtue, again, this growth in virtue, education and conscience would be, I know the good and I have the ability to choose the good. What would that do? Well, there's so many things in our lives that cause us to fear, that cause us to have resentment, that cause us to be selfish, that cause us to be prideful. But if we knew the good and we chose it, I think a lot of, in so many ways, we would experience what true freedom is. In so many ways, the things that scare us, the things that hold us back, the things that elevate us with, you know, false pride, or they fill us with this resentment arising from guilt, they might even be cured. And I think that it's worth it to realize, wait, so this education in our formation of conscience isn't just so that I feel bad about everything now. Like, again, that's sometimes we think that. Sometimes we think that if I learn all the moral laws, the moral commandments from the Lord, that now I'm just going to feel guilty about everything. Well, yes, that's true in as much as if I learned the commandments but then didn't keep them, yes, I would feel very guilty. But if our education and formation and conscience would help us learn the good, the true, the beautiful, and actually choose and live the true, the good, and the beautiful. How amazing would that be? It's in fact the last line in paragraph 1784 says, the education of conscience guarantees freedom and engenders peace of heart. Again, that's you and me. That's us. When we actually do what we know is the right, it guarantees freedom and engenders peace of heart. And we get this, you know, this education, not only from our reason, right? Not only from good arguments, you know, we have the philosophers who talk about virtues and we have saints who talk about virtues, but the formation of conscience in the word of God is light for our path, right? Psalm 119 talks about that. The word of God is a light for our path. And I love how it says, we must also examine our conscience before the Lord's cross. We must also examine our conscience before the Lord's cross. What does that mean? Well, here's what it means for me. What it means is, in my life, I recognize, maybe you can recognize this too, I recognize that I can give myself a pass. Like, well, that wasn't so bad. Like, whether it's that thought, that moment of jealousy, the moment of selfishness, the moment of anger, whatever the thing was, moment of self-righteousness, Think of all the things we could choose in the course of any normal day. Like, okay, that wasn't so bad. No big deal. But examined before the Lord's cross, say, oh, wait, but that's what love looks like. Here is Jesus on the cross. Here is God who actually deserves all of our honor, all of our love. He deserves all glory and more. And here he is pouring himself out in love. Okay, so now my conscience needs to be examined before that kind of love. Also, on the flip side, at the same time, same side of the, or different side of the same coin, I examine my conscience, which could convict and condemn me. My own examination, my conscience could condemn me. But examined in the light of the Lord's cross, I realize, but he took the condemnation upon himself. Here's my sins, my guilt, that condemns me, but his mercy frees me. And so we also have this. We have this double a way that we examine our conscience before the Lord's cross. All right, couple last things. To choose accord with one's conscience, paragraph 1786, it says this: faced with a moral choice, we can either make a right judgment in accordance with reason and divine law, or on the contrary, an erroneous judgment. Right, we know we can do that. Yet, paragraph 1787 highlights this reality. It's not always simple. It's not always straightforward. It's not always easy. It says, man is sometimes confronted by situations that make moral judgments less assured and decision difficult. And that is true. We can find ourselves not only where it's complicated, but also to do the right thing in this situation would be very, very costly. Yet, we must always seriously seek what is right and good and discern the will of God expressed in divine law. So yes, we're going to find ourselves in a complicated world and complex decisions that are not

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1: Hi, I'm Debbie Giorgiani. Together, Father Mike Driscoll and I co-host The Spirit World. 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
2: 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Jesus suffered still more and showed us the way through suffering unto glory. Find out more next on Breaking the Bread. This Sunday's first reading catches the prophet Jeremiah in a moment of weakness. His intimate lament contains some of the strongest language of doubt found anywhere in the Bible. Following God's call, he feels abandoned. Preaching his word has brought him only derision and strife. But God doesn't deceive, and Jeremiah knows this. He tests the just and disciplines his children through their sufferings and trials. What Jeremiah learns, Jesus states explicitly in this Sunday's gospel, that to follow him is to take up a cross, to deny yourself, your priorities and preferences and comforts. We have to be willing to give it all up, even life itself, for the sake of his gospel. As Paul says in this Sunday's epistle, we have to join ourselves to the passion of Christ, to offer our bodies, just as he did, our whole being as a living sacrifice unto God. By his cross, Jesus has shown us what Israel's sacrifices of animals were meant to teach, that we owe to God all that we have and all that we are. God's kindness is a greater good than life itself, as we sing in this Sunday's psalm. The only thanks we can offer is our spiritual worship to give our lives to the service of his will. Peter doesn't immediately understand this, as we see in this Sunday's gospel. As it was for Jeremiah, the cross is a stumbling block for Peter. This, too, is our natural temptation, to refuse to believe that our sufferings play a necessary part in God's plan. That's how people think, Jesus tells us. But we are called to the renewal of our minds, to think as God thinks and to will what he wills. In the Mass, we once again offer ourselves as a perfect and pleasing sacrifice of praise. We bless him as we live, confident that we will find our lives in losing them, that with the riches of his Eucharistic banquet, only then will our souls be satisfied. This is Scott Hahn for Breaking the Bread.
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6: Welcome to Life Talk Northwest here on Sacred Heart Radio. We are so glad you've joined us today. I'm Noreen McEntee-Hobson from the Washington State March for Life.
7: And I'm Dan Kennedy, former CEO of Human Life of Washington. And who do we have here today, Noreen?
6: We are so excited to have our guest, who's probably familiar to a lot of our listeners. It's Destiny Herndon De La Rosa. She is a pro-life feminist who lives in Dallas, Texas, with her brilliant husband and four hilarious children. She frequently contributes to the Dallas Morning News, and her organization, New Wave Feminists, has appeared in the New York Times, Slate, The Washington Post, and The Atlantic. Destiny herself has been featured on Vice, BBC, and NPR's All Things Considered. Her activism is rooted in building bridges so that communities can serve women, children, and ultimately families better. Thanks for being with us, Destiny.
7: Thank you, Destiny.
8: Thank you so much for having me.
6: We were saying just before we started that you have never been actually to Seattle or Portland or the Northwest area. And so this is, we're going to start with a plug that you, we're looking for people who are enthusiastic about hosting Destiny here in the Northwest. This is her introductory call. So everybody can decide that they're going to bring her on board.
7: She would come out and speak to you.
6: Yes. That's right. Because I think that
8: we have to get our message out there. I feel like it fits in really well with a consistent life ethic that I see so many people in the area have.
6: Absolutely.
7: How would they contact you, by the way, as long as we're doing that up front?
8: I mean, just through our website or destiny@newwaveseminist.com. There's an S on the end. It's not just me. There's actually quite a few of us. So, plural, newwaveseminist.com.
7: New Wave Feminists.
6: I count myself in the numbers of a New Wave Feminist. I do think that your message is very resonant here in the Northwest. There's a really, the consistent life ethic message is very true of our Catholic listeners. And I think it's also very true of people who really feel like there are ways that we can meet the needs of women and children and families as part of how we look holistically at our culture. And I think that when we put it all together, it makes so much sense. And I think that we have a lot of that here. And what you have been doing with the New Wave Feminists is really matching up with that. Tell us a little bit about how you got started. I know that you have a great story for people about how you have really lived out a pro-life life for a very long time. So I'd love to know a little bit about how you got here and how you guys started New Wave Feminists.
8: Yeah, so I actually got pregnant with my son when I was 16 years old, and I think for me it was being, kind of in a public school environment and having other friends who were also getting pregnant and seeing the struggles that they were dealing with. Many of them ended up choosing abortion because they were going to get kicked out of their homes or didn't know how to access health care, and just really kind of rudimentary stuff that the community I know now, can help women with. But
7: sure.
8: Because they didn't know how to access it, they ended up, making these decisions that for many of them haunted them for years to come. And so I kind of took my experience of what did I have? What was that privilege, and what did it look like? And it was having a supportive family. And so, my son, who I have when I was 17 years old, he just turned 18, just graduated high school.
7: Wow.
8: He's the coolest kid. And so I've been able to kind of see it come to fruition. And when he was five, we were actually driving down the road and there was a billboard for, a local restaurant with these women being used as decorations to sell chicken wings. And I remember him looking at it and he goes, "That's not okay." And I was like, "You know what? That's not okay." And so I thought, I'm going to do something about this. And so I petitioned the city council and I wrote a letter to the business and to the billboard company. And when it came time to sign it, I was like, "Well, I don't just want to sign it my name. That's not very intimidating." I was like, what can I say? By this point I dragged two of my friends into it as well. We were just all about creating trouble. And so I was like, what about New Wave Feminists? Yeah, that sounds like a thing. It's like if I was writing a movie script and I needed a fake feminist group.
7: Oh,
8: so
7: there you go.
8: I
6: well done.
8: New Wave Feminists, and next thing I know, 2 weeks later, the billboard is covered. And I was like, and they covered the offensive part. And so I was just like, okay, there is power in numbers. Like, we can actually do something. And so I loved having this feminist group, but there was this key component that was missing because, feminism has become so synonymous with abortion, and I am mm-hmm. through and through pro-life. And so I thought, okay, well, this is a chance for us to put a feminist message in this pro-life movement. Luckily, we've had Feminists for Life, and, we stand on the shoulders of giants, but I think even kind of, amplifying that message to, mm-hmm. to a younger generation of women was really important for us. And then at the same time, putting a consistent life message in the feminist movement that does a great job of trying to stand up for the marginalized and the vulnerable, but they get certain things just so wrong where they end up kind of selling women short, whether it's through promoting, you know, pornography or sex work, which we know leads to sex trafficking often, or abortion. So there were there were all of these dehumanizing elements in the feminist movement that were like, you almost nail it, but then you totally, you know, take us backwards in so many ways. And this message just started catching on. So this was 14 years ago. And then in 2017, we became sponsors for the Women's March, which I was just as shocked as anyone that they accepted us as a sponsor. But we were up on their website and the whole nine yards. And then after 4 days, an article in The Atlantic came out kind of praising them for truly being inclusive, because they even had pro-life women there. And that's when the internet lost its mind and they decided to kick us out. I mean, I think they thought we would quietly go away. I mean, it was the best thing that ever happened to us. It really put us on the map. We doubled in size overnight.
7: Wow.
8: And, you know, it was great because so many people said, I'm pro-life. Can I actually be pro-life and a feminist? And it's like, feminism's rooted in rebellion. Heck yeah, you can be whatever you want. And so it's been amazing.
9: That's fantastic. And I think that you started to touch on that idea of how backwards so much of what we think of as feminism is in culture right now, right? This idea that you have to be pro-abortion in order to be a feminist is so counter to everything that is truly feminine. I mean, you think about the deals that were made in the 1960s and 1970s that gave women, quote unquote, equal rights, really were grounded in this idea that women only got access to those things if they took away the thing that was inherently uniquely feminine about them, right? We're now in a position to constantly be apologizing for our fertility and for our nature in order for us to have access to the rights that you're talking about, to like not have to sell our bodies with chicken, right? Like all those things that are so profoundly feminist. But we made a trade-off a long time ago that was built on, you know, essentially patriarchal misogyny that said that,
8: 100%.
9: Sure, you can have access
8: to a male normative world accommodating our full womanhood. Like that was the trade-off that was made. Rather than getting a piece of the pie, we're settling for the crumbs and calling that liberation, and it's just not acceptable.
9: And that we now have so many people, I'll see people show up to counter protest, you know, if I'm at a March for Life event or something, and people are like, I can't believe I still have to do this stuff. And their sign usually doesn't say stuff, but this stuff after 40 years. And I'm like, you have to do it. We all have to do it because you got it wrong the first time. We gave this deal to women and we gave them the only things that we offered as quote unquote equality. We're totally male-based, that has no responsibility for men to actually have to do a thing, right? We gave freedom as long as women were willing to sacrifice the things that were unique about them. We didn't give them paid leave. We didn't have family medical stuff. We didn't have workplaces that accommodated women and their fertility, for their children, for families. The only deal we gave them was this very basic misogynistic view that a male normative world is what works for us, so either join in or don't.
8: 100%. And that's what we try to tell people. We're not trying to take away anyone's rights. We're trying to show you all the rights that you actually have given up without realizing it. Because since 73, the workplace and academia, like nobody has actually had to accommodate the female form and our fertility. So in order for us to fit in to this society, we need to be, you know, taking constant, you know, hormonal contraceptives, which affect women so much more. And,
7: well,
8: you know, anytime that I say that to somebody, they're always like, well, but this is control. Okay, well, then why aren't men doing it? Because women are fertile on average, if you have a regular cycle, for 4 to 6 days out of the month, whereas men are fertile for 30 to 31 days. But we're the ones expected to take a perfectly functioning system and suppress it in this way.
9: Right.
8: And of course, there's going to be health ramifications from that. And then when the pill doesn't work, you know, abortion becomes that safety net, and it creates this hostility in the workplace of, you know, you're making this choice. Therefore, you've made your bed, now you have to lie in it. We're not going to accommodate you in any way.
9: We don't give you any other choices, right? It's the word choice is such like a misnomer. It's so misleading, right? You have all these choices, but if you're pregnant in the workplace, like, we know the choice you're supposed to make. If you want to keep up, your choice is abortion. There's your choice. And it proves out in every single study. I mean, even when you look at the studies that come out of the Guttmacher Institute, which is just, you know, an arm of Planned Parenthood, how often, right? It just, the reason women choose abortion is never because it seems like it's super empowering. The reasons women choose abortion is because they really feel like there are no other options on the table.
7: Backed into a corner. I think it's fascinating that that your new wave feminism gives validation and permission to women to be not either or, but both, you know?
9: Yeah. To be fully female and fully engaged
7: and
9: in the world.
7: Pro-life.
9: And pro-life. But
8: right. I mean, that has to be the epitome of feminism, is fully accepting women where they're at and with these amazing superpowers that we have, and respecting that and celebrating that. And we just don't see it right now. The current feminist narrative is, if you want to go to college, then, you know, you can't have a kid. If you want a successful, happy life and career, then you can't, you know.
7: You have to give up part of your womanhood. Yeah.
8: Right. And so this idea that you can't is part of feminism. Like, I thought feminism, Rosie the Riveter, is all about you can.
9: Yeah.
8: And
9: yeah.
8: So how do we work to change that? And I think at the ground level, you know, laws are always going to be changing, and we can't depend on that. And it has to be community involvement and people coming together and creating the villages and support systems that we need, and companies stepping up and saying, we are going to put people over profits. We are going to actually make this a safe environment for women to work in and feel like they can have a family and a job. You know, the same things that we allow for men, women should be able to have those too. And so I think the more we take personal responsibility as a society and not just wait for, you know, the government to tell us what we can and can't do, that's how we're going to make progress. And the great news is we can start doing that now. We don't have to wait for the next election.
9: Agreed.
8: We can step out and help people now.
9: And I think that I would say most of our listeners are people who are very deeply involved in those places where they're meeting women where they're at, right? They're providing goods and services. They're in those pregnancy resource centers that have Thrive to Five ideologies that say, we're not just going to help you not have an abortion. We're actually going to help you be in place to grow a family. And it's why, you know, supporting Planned Parenthood is just so counterintuitive to an ideal world that says women can be fully female and fully in society and be any kind of woman that they want to be, because Planned Parenthood doesn't really, you know, offer all those options. And moreover, if we're putting our money into the resources for healthcare for women, those healthcare resources for women should also include how we support their families. Because if
8: 100%, if you're pro-choice, then don't just give me one choice.
9: Right.
8: And that's the irony of Planned Parenthood attacking pregnancy centers, you know, and saying, well, you're not offering all these services. What services are they offering?
9: Right.
8: Like, if you don't want an abortion, that's it. They're not going to give you prenatal care. Like, they're not going to give you any of these other support services that a lot of the pro-life community are stepping up and offering. And so, I mean, just living this fully expansive life of service, I think, is what's so important. I've got this really beautiful friend who runs a group called Big Ocean Women out in Utah. And she says that, you know, for so long the feminist movement had been, I want, I deserve, give me. And she said, I guess just my own personal feminist belief is, what can I give to the world? Like, what of my unique gifting can I give others? And I think when we have that paradigm shift, that's when we're going to have an abundance, you know, because everybody will be giving and supporting.
9: Yes.
7: Well,
9: absolutely.
7: Yeah, Planned Parenthood's idea is, we will give you control over this one piece of your womanhood that will deny your womanhood. That's the control that they offer, is denial.
9: Yeah.
8: And in exchange, you have to pay them for it.
9: Absolutely.
7: Well, what a deal.
9: Yeah, definitely not free. All right, we have come up right against our break. We're blowing through this conversation with Destiny from New Wave Feminists, and we look forward to seeing you all back here right after this break.
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9: 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I'm Noreen McIntyre Hobson.
7: And I'm Dan Kennedy, and we are speaking with Destiny from New Wave Feminism.
9: And we were talking before the break about all the kinds of ways that we as a pro-life movement want to actually give choice to women to choose to live fully as feminists, as women in whatever sphere that they want to be. You know, I think that so often we get the idea from our society that, right, women's success is very male normative, that we define success in sort of those ways that look like what it has always looked like historically.
7: Yes, power, we are the epitome power, of the human person.
9: Yeah, sure. where power comes from and where success can be defined, that's lasted for hundreds of years. And I think that we're able to have some conversations now that maybe we haven't been able to have before. And I know you are having those conversations, Destiny, with a lot of people who probably would not certainly describe themselves as pro-life, but would describe themselves as feminist. You've been in a ton of conversations I've seen over the years with the BBC, in The Atlantic, and The New York Times. Tell me about where you are meeting people who maybe are starting to see kind of the fruits of this consistent life ethic coming from the pro-life side and coming from our brand of feminism.
8: Yeah, it's been really interesting because I think when I first started getting these media inquiries to kind of what we were doing, at first it was all sort of right-wing conservative pro-life groups.
9: Yeah.
8: And then all of a sudden, you know, we were talking about stuff that actually a lot of them weren't comfortable with because we follow a consistent life ethic that is completely nonpartisan. So we don't fit into one political party. It's just, where are the vulnerable? Where is the need? How can we go help people? How can we remove the political divide and just focus on people? Because at the end of the day, New Wave Feminist filters everything through a lens of human dignity. So we apply this lens, and how can we see the human dignity of every person? And as we started explaining this more and the belief that we hold, which is a consistent life ethic, and the consistent life ethic is basically just a belief that human beings should be free from violence for the duration of their life. So we are anti-war, anti-trafficking, anti-death penalty, anti-torture, and then we extend it into the womb by also being anti-abortion. And so as I started talking, getting more kind of liberal-leaning media outlets interested in talking to us, it was more like this fascination that, like, hold on, I agree with, like, 70% of what you're saying, and I'm a complete genius. And so for you to be seeing the same stuff I am, like, clearly you must
9: obviously
8: be
9: you
8: something.
9: Are a genius.
8: And clearly there's some part, I'm just really wrong about the abortion thing, right? And, but then the more that I talk to them about it and kind of, again, show them this model that the abortion is keeping women down. It is a cop-out for society where
9: yes.
8: It does not have to accommodate female fertility. And so then the number one reaction I get that I absolutely love from very liberal pro-choice reporters is, that's really interesting. I don't agree with you, but at least I understand where you're coming from now. And I'm like, hey, I will take it.
9: Yeah.
8: The other side, understanding, like, that's where we can have dialogue. That's where we can find common ground and say, what things can we work together on? And when you're serving and you're working together with people who disagree with you, you get the opportunity to dialogue with them, and you get the opportunity to challenge their consistency when it comes to, you know, I see that you're a good person. You care about, you know, the refugees at the border, and you care about people on death row, and you care about people who are getting out of human trafficking situations. Like, how come when it comes to human beings that are at their weakest and most vulnerable point, like, you have this blind spot? And, you know, then they'll do a bunch of kind of mental gymnastics trying to explain it to me. And I don't try to fight them, because I see so many people in this divide who have all the statistics, and we have the science on our side. We have the ethics. We have all of it. But you can win the argument and completely lose the person.
7: Sure, you can.
8: And so a lot of times I'll just challenge their consistency and let them sit with that. And, you know, you think that over. Like, you only have to answer to yourself for these beliefs. But time and time again, I have people come back to me, you know, 6 months later, a year later, and say, you know, you said that thing to me, and I was just really uncomfortable with my own stance. And so I started looking more into it, and now I can see how I actually can fit into the pro-life movement, because they have only been given this stereotype of what a pro-lifer is.
7: Yeah,
8: they're not
7: true.
8: Seeing the boots on the ground, the people who are just,
9: absolutely.
8: Like, you know, selflessly serving and giving their time and talents to help their communities. They're only seeing the people with the bullhorns and the, you know, bloody signs.
7: Yeah.
8: And that, of course, is what the media wants them to think, so that they're like, oh, those people are crazy. I'm not one of them.
9: Right.
8: I
9: couldn't
8: can't
9: be me.
8: One of them. Yeah. So the more vocal that regular people are, and the people who are doing it in a kind, compassionate way, and it's not bragging on yourself, but let them know that, yes, pro-lifers are at the border. We just did a huge campaign called Bottles to the Border, where Sister Norma Pimentel down in McAllen, Texas, she runs the Humanitarian Respite Center, and Catholic Charities said, we need bottles. And I thought, you know what? We're a big group. We have about 45,000 followers. We can do better than bottles. And so we reached out to our base, and we said, what can we, you know, raise money for? And within, I think it was 4 days, we raised $9,000. And we filled up this huge van, went down there, you know, dropped all of the supplies off, like breastfeeding supplies and formula and bottles and diapers and, you know, care supplies for the moms. And then we had to go back to the Costco 2 more times to fill up this truck because they are, our people had just given so much. And so this idea that pro-lifers don't care beyond the womb is completely bogus. We know that they do, and we need to get the message out there so that others can see, okay, this truly is a movement built on compassion and love.
7: Yeah, we have had to fight that caricature. You know, it's a cartoonish kind of thing, but you're absolutely right. That's what the media wants people to believe it is about. For so long, the pro-life movement has been an untold story. These people are involved in their parishes, in their communities, in a number of ways, and that story never gets told. And if we're going to make a difference, if we're going to speak to the culture, we need to...
9: People need to know we're there. Yeah, and I think I just, you know, in the last couple of weeks, I think you called out Joy Behar on social media, right? That she said, we're, you know, pro-lifers at the border, and you're like, hey, we were there. Maybe you missed it because I didn't see you there.
8: Yeah.
9: And I think that
8: that's 100% what it is. And we'd love to see you there. Come help us. Like, this is an issue we can all get together on, because again, it's not political, it's just helping people, it's meeting needs of, you know, our neighbors. And so I think most Americans agree with that. And the more that I travel this nation, and you know, I was at Wesleyan University last month, and 75% of my audience was pro-choice, and these were clinic escorts and abortion doulas and post-abortive women. And they actually had 2 armed security guards at the door because they thought something was going to happen. And I was like, you're going to be so disappointed, because my message is really one of love and light. Like, I don't fight with people. I don't get protested. It never happens.
9: Yeah.
8: And usually people are surprised that they don't have something to argue with me about, because it's just a message of caring for your fellow human and empowering women and supporting them where they're at so that they actually do have choices. Because we have found that most of the women who face an abortion decision feel like they have no choice.
7: Absolutely.
8: And that's the greatest irony in this. So let's make sure that they have other nonviolent options.
9: We've seen the other side really start to push the bounds, right? It's not just that they want abortion to be, quote unquote, safe, legal, and rare. They just want it. They want it all the time.
8: Just accessible.
9: Just accessible. That's the only thing they're looking for is accessibility.
8: Well, and I'm currently in Indiana. I'm at a conference at Notre Dame, and one of the things that they're dealing with right now is the whole women's health abortion clinic wants to come up here with zero license, zero regulations, and open up in this city because they know it's a very conservative Catholic city, and so they want to press the boundaries there by opening a completely unlicensed, unregulated abortion clinic. And so when that's happening, you know, you hear everyone talking about, oh, we don't want women going back to back alley abortions. You are putting the back alley on Main Street.
7: Right.
8: This has nothing to do with actually caring about women or their health or their safety.
7: It's a political statement.
8: It's beyond even political. It has to do with targeting marginalized people who, by definition, their pregnancy is unplanned for. So odds are it's going to end up costing the taxpayer. It's going to go on the government dole. And so they know that. And it's much easier to subsidize a business that's going to offer a $500 abortion than potentially have to support 18 years of another human being's life.
7: Right.
8: Like, it is a calculated attempt to get rid of poverty. And so, again, this is a message
9: rid of poverty. They're not fighting poverty. They're getting rid of poor people.
8: They are killing the poor.
9: Yeah.
8: And so this is a message that I would think would really resonate in Seattle. If you are standing up for the marginalized, like, these are the marginalized.
9: These are people who we continue to use that term, unwanted, unloved, and we can't define people's value that way. It is just...
8: Violence can never be the solution. Love them better. Want them. Like, that has to be the solution.
9: We have the resources at our disposal to do it and to do it well. You know, people praise countries like Finland, right? Where they're like, oh, everybody has this high quality of life. There are so many restrictions on abortion in Finland, and everybody's like, oh, but it's free. Yeah, but it's restricted, and I think it's really essentially only through 12 weeks. And it's, you know, even in places that are just the farthest progressive. They're not trying to put unlicensed clinics in the middle of towns to kill poor people. And that's what we're continually seeing from the other side here. And we have to be better. We have to love better than that.
7: Well, and historically, that's what they have done. They have targeted the poor. But the studies show, even if you're going to take it on a completely financial, monetary basis, there is more wealth added by children being born than by destroying them.
9: Yeah, because people are a resource. Yeah. Even if you don't want to use the terminology that we might hear, that people are a blessing, we're constantly looking at people as having to defend their own value. And we have to remember that people are a resource. They're a greater good that we are seeing as untapped, endless potential from our side. And
8: their future taxpayers and beyond that, the family unit is a resource. So
9: Absolutely. Having
8: this organic system that supports unconditionally and cares for one another, rather than, breaking the family apart, which leads to government dependency. And, it's the old thing that a government that has the power to give you anything has the power to take it all away, right?
9: Yep.
8: And so we've got to get back to having this community grassroots thing. So even if you don't have a solid family, make that organic family within your community.
9: Yes.
8: Find that village that can help you. And ultimately, like I said, that's something where a lot of organizations focus a ton on the politics and who are we going to get on the Supreme Court and who are we going to get into office. And I think if we just step back a little bit and put at least half that effort into just growing our own communities from a grassroots level and supporting one another, it won't matter because we won't need abortion. So it won't be a matter of whether it's legal or not legal. Let's make it unthinkable and unnecessary.
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9: 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We look forward to having you back, and we look forward to you visiting us here in the Pacific Northwest sometime soon. And thank you all for being with us today here on Life Talk Northwest. I'm Noreen McEntee Hobbs. And keep the faith.
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11: And so we live in a residential neighborhood here in Spokane, and, there's kids and people all around us, and we have people that come to the door, and we have people that call and email and text. And all I know is what people tell us, and of course we listen to the radio when we have a chance, but when people tell us about the way it's affected their lives, it's quite impressive. I was looking through some of our archives of the radio, and there's conversion stories and vocation stories. A community of sisters came into fruition through the influence of the radio. There was, healings of various kinds, spiritual healings. People's lives were changed in many, many levels. So it's been a real important ministry for the Spokane Diocese.
12: Open my eyes to see clearly your wonderful truths and fill me with the spirit of understanding so that day and night I may rejoice as I ponder your sacred mysteries for the praise and glory of your name. Amen. Mary, Seat of Wisdom, pray for us. Saint Joseph, Minister of Salvation, pray for us.

0: I believe in God the Father Almighty, creator of heaven and earth, and in Jesus Christ, his only Son, our Lord, who was conceived by the Holy Spirit, born of the Virgin Mary, suffered under Pontius Pilate, was crucified, died, and was buried. He descended into hell. The third day he rose again from the dead. He ascended into heaven and sits at the right hand of God, the Father Almighty, from whence he shall come to judge the living and the dead.
1: I believe in the Holy Spirit, the Holy Catholic Church, the communion of saints, the forgiveness of sins, the resurrection of the body, and life everlasting. Amen.
0: Our Father, who art in heaven, hallowed be thy name. Thy kingdom come, thy will be done on earth as it is in heaven.
1: Give us this day our daily bread, and forgive us our trespasses, as we forgive those who trespass against us. And lead us not into temptation, but deliver us from evil. Amen.
0: Hail Mary, full of grace, the Lord is with thee. Blessed art thou among women, and blessed is the fruit of thy womb, Jesus.
1: Holy Mary, Mother of God, pray for us sinners, now and at the hour of our death. Amen.
0: Hail Mary, full of grace, the Lord is with thee. Blessed art thou among women, and blessed is the fruit of thy womb, Jesus.
1: Holy Mary, Mother of God, pray for us sinners, now and at the hour of our death. Amen.
0: Hail Mary, full of grace, the Lord is with thee. Blessed art thou among women, and blessed is the fruit of thy womb, Jesus.
1: Holy Mary, Mother of God, pray for us sinners, now and at the hour of our death. Amen.
0: Glory be to the Father, and to the Son, and to the Holy Spirit.
1: As it was in the beginning, is now, and ever shall be, world without end. Amen.
2: The first luminous mystery, the baptism of Jesus. Our Lord Jesus Christ is baptized by John in the River Jordan. The word Christ means the Anointed One. Jesus is anointed by the Heavenly Father, and the oil for this anointing is the Holy Spirit. We read in St. Mark, "And when he came up out of the water, immediately he saw the heavens opening and the Spirit descending on him like a dove. And a voice came from heaven, 'You are my beloved Son, with you I am well pleased.'" Jesus is the beloved Son of the Father. He is the Messiah, the Anointed One.
0: Our Father, who art in heaven, hallowed be thy name. Thy kingdom come, thy will be done on earth as it is in heaven.
1: Give us this day our daily bread, and forgive us our trespasses, as we forgive those who trespass against us. And lead us not into temptation, but deliver us from evil. Amen.
0: Hail Mary, full of grace, the Lord is with thee. Blessed art thou among women, and blessed is the fruit of thy womb, Jesus.
1: Holy Mary, Mother of God, pray for us sinners, now and at the hour of our death. Amen.
0: Hail Mary, full of grace, the Lord is with thee. Blessed art thou among women, and blessed is the fruit of thy womb, Jesus.
1: Holy Mary, Mother of God, pray for us sinners, now and at the hour of our death. Amen.
0: Hail Mary, full of grace, the Lord is with thee. Blessed art thou among women, and blessed is the fruit of thy womb, Jesus.
1: Holy Mary, Mother of God, pray for us sinners, now and at the hour of our death. Amen.
0: Hail Mary, full of grace, the Lord is with thee. Blessed art thou among women, and blessed is the fruit of thy womb, Jesus.
1: Holy Mary, Mother of God, pray for us sinners, now and at the hour of our death. Amen.
0: Hail Mary, full of grace, the Lord is with thee. Blessed art thou among women, and blessed is the fruit of thy womb, Jesus.
1: Holy Mary, Mother of God, pray for us sinners, now and at the hour of our death. Amen.
0: Hail Mary, full of grace, the Lord is with thee. Blessed art thou among women, and blessed is the fruit of thy womb, Jesus.
1: Holy Mary, Mother of God, pray for us sinners, now and at the hour of our death. Amen.
0: Hail Mary, full of grace, the Lord is with thee. Blessed art thou among women, and blessed is the fruit of thy womb, Jesus.
1: Holy Mary, Mother of God, pray for us sinners, now and at the hour of our death. Amen.
0: Hail Mary, full of grace, the Lord is with thee. Blessed art thou among women, and blessed is the fruit of thy womb, Jesus.
1: Holy Mary, Mother of God, pray for us sinners, now and at the hour of our death. Amen.
0: Hail Mary, full of grace, the Lord is with thee. Blessed art thou among women, and blessed is the fruit of thy womb, Jesus.
1: Holy Mary, Mother of God, pray for us sinners, now and at the hour of our death. Amen.
0: Hail Mary, full of grace, the Lord is with thee. Blessed art thou among women, and blessed is the fruit of thy womb, Jesus.
1: Holy Mary, Mother of God, pray for us sinners, now and at the hour of our death. Amen.
0: Glory be to the Father, and to the Son, and to the Holy Spirit.
1: As it was in the beginning, is now, and ever shall be, world without end. Amen.
3: O my Jesus, forgive us our sins, save us from the fires of hell, and lead all souls to heaven,
0: especially those most in need of your mercy.
2: The second luminous mystery, Jesus reveals himself at the wedding in Cana. Now Mary the mother becomes Mary the disciple. She does not know what Jesus will do, but she believes that he will do the most perfect thing. She teaches the disciples to open their hearts to faith. They look on and witness the miracle. Suddenly they realize that this grace of faith in Jesus has also changed the water of their poor lives into the new wine of his kingdom. He, who up to this has been their teacher, they now see as their Lord.
0: Our Father, who art in heaven, hallowed be thy name. Thy kingdom come, thy will be done on earth as it is in heaven.
1: Give us this day our daily bread, and forgive us our trespasses, as we forgive those who trespass against us. And lead us not into temptation, but deliver us from evil. Amen.
0: Hail Mary, full of grace, the Lord is with thee. Blessed art thou among women, and blessed is the fruit of thy womb, Jesus.
1: Holy Mary, Mother of God, pray for us sinners, now and at the hour of our death. Amen.
0: Hail Mary, full of grace, the Lord is with thee. Blessed art thou among women, and blessed is the fruit of thy womb, Jesus.
1: Holy Mary, Mother of God, pray for us sinners, now and at the hour of our death. Amen.
0: Hail Mary, full of grace, the Lord is with thee. Blessed art thou among women, and blessed is the fruit of thy womb, Jesus.
1: Holy Mary, Mother of God, pray for us sinners, now and at the hour of our death. Amen.
0: Hail Mary, full of grace, the Lord is with thee. Blessed art thou among women, and blessed is the fruit of thy womb, Jesus.
1: Holy Mary, Mother of God, pray for us sinners, now and at the hour of our death. Amen.
0: Hail Mary, full of grace, the Lord is with thee. Blessed art thou among women, and blessed is the fruit of thy womb, Jesus.
1: Holy Mary, Mother of God, pray for us sinners, now and at the hour of our death. Amen.
0: Hail Mary, full of grace, the Lord is with thee. Blessed art thou among women, and blessed is the fruit of thy womb, Jesus.
1: Holy Mary, Mother of God, pray for us sinners, now and at the hour of our death. Amen.
0: Hail Mary, full of grace, the Lord is with thee. Blessed art thou among women, and blessed is the fruit of thy womb, Jesus.
1: Holy Mary, Mother of God, pray for us sinners, now and at the hour of our death. Amen.
0: Hail Mary, full of grace, the Lord is with thee. Blessed art thou among women, and blessed is the fruit of thy womb, Jesus.
1: Holy Mary, Mother of God, pray for us sinners, now and at the hour of our death. Amen.
0: Hail Mary, full of grace, the Lord is with thee. Blessed art thou among women, and blessed is the fruit of thy womb, Jesus.
1: Holy Mary, Mother of God, pray for us sinners, now and at the hour of our death. Amen.
0: Hail Mary, full of grace, the Lord is with thee. Blessed art thou among women, and blessed is the fruit of thy womb, Jesus.
1: Holy Mary, Mother of God, pray for us sinners, now and at the hour of our death. Amen.
0: Glory be to the Father, and to the Son, and to the Holy Spirit.
1: As it was in the beginning, is now, and ever shall be, world without end. Amen.
2: O my Jesus, forgive us our sins, save us from the fires of hell, and lead all souls to heaven, especially those most in need of your mercy.
0: The third luminous mystery, Jesus proclaims the coming of the kingdom. In St. Mark's Gospel we read, "Now after John was arrested, Jesus came into Galilee, preaching the gospel of God and saying, 'The time is fulfilled and the kingdom of God is at hand. Repent and believe the gospel.'" And in St. John's Gospel, Jesus says of himself, "I am the light of the world. Whoever follows me will not walk in darkness, but will have the light of life. I have come as light into the world, that whoever believes in me may not remain in darkness."
2: Our Father, who art in heaven, hallowed be thy name. Thy kingdom come, thy will be done on earth as it is in heaven.
1: Give us this day our daily bread, and forgive us our trespasses, as we forgive those who trespass against us. And lead us not into temptation, but deliver us from evil. Amen.
0: Hail Mary, full of grace, the Lord is with thee. Blessed art thou among women, and blessed is the fruit of thy womb, Jesus.
1: Holy Mary, Mother of God, pray for us sinners, now and at the hour of our death. Amen.
0: Hail Mary, full of grace, the Lord is with thee. Blessed art thou among women, and blessed is the fruit of thy womb, Jesus.
1: Holy Mary, Mother of God, Pray for us sinners, now and at the hour of our death. Amen.
0: Hail Mary, full of grace, the Lord is with thee. Blessed art thou among women, and blessed is the fruit of thy womb, Jesus.
1: Holy Mary, Mother of God, pray for us sinners, now and at the hour of our death. Amen.
0: Hail Mary, full of grace, the Lord is with thee. Blessed art thou among women, and blessed is the fruit of thy womb, Jesus.
1: Holy Mary, Mother of God, pray for us sinners, now and at the hour of our death. Amen.
0: Hail Mary, full of grace, the Lord is with thee. Blessed art thou among women, and blessed is the fruit of thy womb, Jesus.
1: Holy Mary, Mother of God, pray for us sinners, now and at the hour of our death. Amen.
0: Hail Mary, full of grace, the Lord is with thee. Blessed art thou among women, and blessed is the fruit of thy womb, Jesus.
1: Holy Mary, Mother of God, pray for us sinners, now and at the hour of our death. Amen.
0: Hail Mary, full of grace, the Lord is with thee. Blessed art thou among women, and blessed is the fruit of thy womb, Jesus.
1: Holy Mary, Mother of God, pray for us sinners, now and at the hour of our death. Amen.
0: Hail Mary, full of grace, the Lord is with thee. Blessed art thou among women, and blessed is the fruit of thy womb, Jesus.
1: Holy Mary, Mother of God, pray for us sinners, now and at the hour of our death. Amen.
0: Hail Mary, full of grace, the Lord is with thee. Blessed art thou among women, and blessed is the fruit of thy womb, Jesus.
1: Holy Mary, Mother of God, pray for us sinners, now and at the hour of our death. Amen.
0: Hail Mary, full of grace, the Lord is with thee. Blessed art thou among women, and blessed is the fruit of thy womb, Jesus.
1: Holy Mary, Mother of God, pray for us sinners, now and at the hour of our death. Amen.
0: Glory be to the Father, and to the Son, and to the Holy Spirit.
1: As it was in the beginning, is now, and ever shall be, world without end. Amen.
2: O my Jesus, forgive us our sins, save us from the fires of hell, and lead all souls to heaven, especially those most in need of your mercy.
4: The fourth luminous mystery, the Transfiguration. And as he was praying, the appearance of his face altered, and his clothing became dazzling white. This is truly a mystery of light. The glory of Jesus, the Son of God, shines forth. The light of the Godhead is seen on the face of Christ, while the Father proclaims to the astounded apostles, "This is my Son, my chosen one, listen to him."
0: Our Father, who art in heaven, hallowed be thy name. Thy kingdom come, thy will be done on earth as it is in heaven.
1: Give us this day our daily bread, and forgive us our trespasses, as we forgive those who trespass against us. And lead us not into temptation, but deliver us from evil. Amen.
0: Hail Mary, full of grace, the Lord is with thee. Blessed art thou among women, and blessed is the fruit of thy womb, Jesus.
1: Holy Mary, Mother of God, pray for us sinners, now and at the hour of our death. Amen.
0: Hail Mary, full of grace, the Lord is with thee. Blessed art thou among women, and blessed is the fruit of thy womb, Jesus.
1: Holy Mary, Mother of God, pray for us sinners, now and at the hour of our death. Amen.
0: Hail Mary, full of grace, the Lord is with thee. Blessed art thou among women, and blessed is the fruit of thy womb, Jesus.
1: Holy Mary, Mother of God, pray for us sinners, now and at the hour of our death. Amen.
0: Hail Mary, full of grace, the Lord is with thee. Blessed art thou among women, and blessed is the fruit of thy womb, Jesus.
1: Holy Mary, Mother of God, pray for us sinners, now and at the hour of our death. Amen.
0: Hail Mary, full of grace, the Lord is with thee. Blessed art thou among women, and blessed is the fruit of thy womb, Jesus.
1: Holy Mary, Mother of God, pray for us sinners, now and at the hour of our death. Amen.
0: Hail Mary, full of grace, the Lord is with thee. Blessed art thou among women, and blessed is the fruit of thy womb, Jesus.
1: Holy Mary, Mother of God, pray for us sinners, now and at the hour of our death. Amen.
0: Hail Mary, full of grace, the Lord is with thee. Blessed art thou among women, and blessed is the fruit of thy womb, Jesus.
1: Holy Mary, Mother of God, pray for us sinners, now and at the hour of our death. Amen.
0: Hail Mary, full of grace, the Lord is with thee. Blessed art thou among women, and blessed is the fruit of thy womb, Jesus.
1: Holy Mary, Mother of God, pray for us sinners, now and at the hour of our death. Amen.
0: Hail Mary, full of grace, the Lord is with thee. Blessed art thou among women, and blessed is the fruit of thy womb, Jesus.
1: Holy Mary, Mother of God, pray for us sinners, now and at the hour of our death. Amen.
0: Hail Mary, full of grace, the Lord is with thee. Blessed art thou among women, and blessed is the fruit of thy womb, Jesus.
1: Holy Mary, Mother of God, pray for us sinners, now and at the hour of our death. Amen.
0: Glory be to the Father, and to the Son, and to the Holy Spirit.
1: As it was in the beginning, is now, and ever shall be, world without end. Amen.
3: Jesus, forgive us our sins, save us from the fires of hell, and lead all souls to heaven, especially those most in need of your mercy.
4: The fifth luminous mystery, the institution of the Eucharist, the Paschal Mystery. The Eucharist is the source and summit of the Church's life. The other sacraments and every ministry of the Church lead to the Eucharist, because the Eucharist is Christ Himself. It is the Paschal Mystery, the Lord's Supper, the sacrifice of the cross, the resurrection from the dead, and it is the real presence of the living and glorious Christ.
0: Our Father, who art in heaven, hallowed be thy name. Thy kingdom come, thy will be done on earth as it is in heaven.
1: Give us this day our daily bread, and forgive us our trespasses, as we forgive those who trespass against us. And lead us not into temptation, but deliver us from evil. Amen.
0: Hail Mary, full of grace, the Lord is with thee. Blessed art thou among women, and blessed is the fruit of thy womb, Jesus.
1: Holy Mary, Mother of God, pray for us sinners, now and at the hour of our death. Amen.
0: Hail Mary, full of grace, the Lord is with thee. Blessed art thou among women, and blessed is the fruit of thy womb, Jesus.
1: Holy Mary, Mother of God, pray for us sinners, now and at the hour of our death. Amen.
0: Hail Mary, full of grace, the Lord is with thee. Blessed art thou among women, and blessed is the fruit of thy womb, Jesus.
1: Holy Mary, Mother of God, pray for us sinners, now and at the hour of our death. Amen.
0: Hail Mary, full of grace, the Lord is with thee. Blessed art thou among women, and blessed is the fruit of thy womb, Jesus.
1: Holy Mary, Mother of God, pray for us sinners, now and at the hour of our death. Amen.
0: Hail Mary, full of grace, the Lord is with thee. Blessed art thou among women, and blessed is the fruit of thy womb, Jesus.
1: Holy Mary, Mother of God, pray for us sinners, now and at the hour of our death. Amen.
0: Hail Mary, full of grace, the Lord is with thee. Blessed art thou among women, and blessed is the fruit of thy womb, Jesus.
1: Holy Mary, Mother of God, pray for us sinners, now and at the hour of our death. Amen.
0: Hail Mary, full of grace, the Lord is with thee. Blessed art thou among women, and blessed is the fruit of thy womb, Jesus.
1: Holy Mary, Mother of God, pray for us sinners, now and at the hour of our death. Amen.
0: Hail Mary, full of grace, the Lord is with thee. Blessed art thou among women, and blessed is the fruit of thy womb, Jesus.
1: Holy Mary, Mother of God, pray for us sinners, now and at the hour of our death. Amen.
0: Hail Mary, full of grace, the Lord is with thee. Blessed art thou among women, and blessed is the fruit of thy womb, Jesus.
1: Holy Mary, Mother of God, pray for us sinners, now and at the hour of our death. Amen.
0: Hail Mary, full of grace, the Lord is with thee. Blessed art thou among women, and blessed is the fruit of thy womb, Jesus.
1: Holy Mary, Mother of God, pray for us sinners, now and at the hour of our death. Amen.
0: Glory be to the Father, and to the Son, and to the Holy Spirit.
1: As it was in the beginning, is now, and ever shall be, world without end. Amen.
3: O my Jesus, forgive us our sins, save us from the fires of hell, and lead all souls to heaven, especially those most in need of your mercy.
0: Hail, Holy Queen, Mother of Mercy. Hail our life, our sweetness, and our hope. To thee do we cry, poor banished children of Eve. To thee do we send up our sighs and mourning and weeping in this valley of tears. Turn then, most gracious Advocate, thine eyes of mercy towards us. And after this our exile, show unto us the blessed fruit of thy womb, Jesus. O clement, O loving, O sweet Virgin Mary. Pray for us, O Holy Mother of God,
1: that we may be made worthy of the promises of Christ.
4: Let us pray. O God, whose only begotten Son, by his life, death, and resurrection, has purchased for us the rewards of eternal life, grant, we beseech thee, that meditating on these mysteries in the most holy rosary of the Blessed Virgin Mary, we may imitate what they obtain and obtain what they promise, through the same Christ our Lord. Amen. May the divine assistance remain always with us.
3: And may the souls of the faithful departed, through the mercy of God, rest in peace. Amen.

0: The Chaplet of Divine Mercy.
1: In the name of the Father, and of the Son, and of the Holy Spirit. Amen.
2: You expired, Jesus, but the source of life gushed forth for souls, and the ocean of mercy opened up for the whole world. O fount of life, unfathomable divine mercy, envelop the whole world and empty yourself out upon us.
0: O blood and water, which gush forth from the heart of Jesus as a fountain of mercy for us, I trust in you. O blood and water, which gush forth from the heart of Jesus as a fountain of mercy for us, I trust in you. O blood and water, which gush forth from the heart of Jesus as a fountain of mercy for us, I trust in you.
2: Our Father, who art in heaven, hallowed be thy name. Thy kingdom come. Thy will be done on earth as it is in heaven.
0: Give us this day our daily bread, and forgive us our trespasses, as we forgive those who trespass against us. And lead us not into temptation, but deliver us from evil. Amen.
2: Hail Mary, full of grace, the Lord is with you. Blessed are you among women, and blessed is the fruit of your womb, Jesus.
0: Holy Mary, Mother of God, pray for us.

0: Eternal Father, I offer you the body and blood, soul and divinity of your dearly beloved Son, our Lord Jesus Christ, in atonement for our sins and those of the whole world. For the sake of his sorrowful passion,
1: have mercy on us and on the whole world.
0: For the sake of his sorrowful passion,
1: have mercy on us and on the whole world.
0: For the sake of his sorrowful passion,
1: have mercy on us and on the whole world.
0: For the sake of his sorrowful passion,
1: have mercy on us and on the whole world.
0: For the sake of his sorrowful passion,
1: have mercy on us and on the whole world.
0: For the sake of his sorrowful passion,
1: have mercy on us and on the whole world.
0: For the sake of his sorrowful passion,
1: have mercy on us and on the whole world.
0: For the sake of his sorrowful passion,
1: have mercy on us and on the whole world.
0: For the sake of his sorrowful passion,
1: have mercy on us and on the whole world.
0: For the sake of his sorrowful passion,
1: have mercy on us and on the whole world.
0: Eternal Father, I offer you the body and blood, soul and divinity of your dearly beloved Son, our Lord Jesus Christ, in atonement for our sins and those of the whole world. For the sake of his sorrowful passion,
1: have mercy on us and on the whole world.
0: For the sake of his sorrowful passion,
1: have mercy on us and on the whole world.
0: For the sake of his sorrowful passion,
1: have mercy on us and on the whole world.
0: For the sake of his sorrowful passion,
1: have mercy on us and on the whole world.
0: For the sake of his sorrowful passion,
1: have mercy on us and on the whole world.
0: For the sake of his sorrowful passion,
1: have mercy on us and on the whole world.
0: For the sake of his sorrowful passion,
1: have mercy on us and on the whole world.
0: For the sake of his sorrowful passion,
1: have mercy on us and on the whole world.
0: For the sake of his sorrowful passion,
1: have mercy on us and on the whole world.
0: For the sake of his sorrowful passion,
1: have mercy on us and on the whole world.
0: Eternal Father, I offer you the body and blood, soul and divinity of your dearly beloved Son, our Lord Jesus Christ, in atonement for our sins and those of the whole world. For the sake of his sorrowful passion,
1: have mercy on us and on the whole world.
0: For the sake of his sorrowful passion,
1: have mercy on us and on the whole world.
0: For the sake of his sorrowful passion,
1: have mercy on us and on the whole world.
0: For the sake of his sorrowful passion,
1: have mercy on us and on the whole world.
0: For the sake of his sorrowful passion,
1: have mercy on us and on the whole world.
0: For the sake of his sorrowful passion,
1: have mercy on us and on the whole world.
0: For the sake of his sorrowful passion,
1: have mercy on us and on the whole world.
0: For the sake of his sorrowful passion,
1: have mercy on us and on the whole world.
0: For the sake of his sorrowful passion,
1: have mercy on us and on the whole world.
0: For the sake of his sorrowful passion,
1: have mercy on us and on the whole world.
0: Eternal Father, I offer you the body and blood, soul and divinity of your dearly beloved Son, our Lord Jesus Christ, in atonement for our sins and those of the whole world. For the sake of his sorrowful passion,
1: have mercy on us and on the whole world.
0: For the sake of his sorrowful passion,
1: have mercy on us and on the whole world.
0: For the sake of his sorrowful passion,
1: have mercy on us and on the whole world.
0: For the sake of his sorrowful passion,
1: have mercy on us and on the whole world.
0: For the sake of his sorrowful passion,
1: have mercy on us and on the whole world.
0: For the sake of his sorrowful passion,
1: have mercy on us and on the whole world.
0: For the sake of his sorrowful passion,
1: have mercy on us and on the whole world.
0: For the sake of his sorrowful passion,
1: have mercy on us and on the whole world.
0: For the sake of his sorrowful passion,
1: have mercy on us and on the whole world.
0: For the sake of his sorrowful passion,
1: have mercy on us and on the whole world.
0: Eternal Father, I offer you the body and blood, soul and divinity of your dearly beloved Son, our Lord Jesus Christ, in atonement for our sins and those of the whole world. For the sake of his sorrowful passion,
1: have mercy on us and on the whole world.
0: For the sake of his sorrowful passion,
1: have mercy on us and on the whole world.
0: For the sake of his sorrowful passion,
1: have mercy on us and on the whole world.
0: For the sake of his sorrowful passion,
1: have mercy on us and on the whole world.
0: For the sake of his sorrowful passion,
1: have mercy on us and on the whole world.
0: For the sake of his sorrowful passion,
1: have mercy on us and on the whole world.
0: For the sake of his sorrowful passion,
1: have mercy on us and on the whole world.
0: For the sake of his sorrowful passion,
1: have mercy on us and on the whole world.
0: For the sake of his sorrowful passion,
1: have mercy on us and on the whole world.
0: For the sake of his sorrowful passion,
1: have mercy on us and on the whole world. Holy God,
0: Holy Mighty One,
1: Holy Immortal One, have mercy on us and on the whole world. Holy God,
0: Holy Mighty One,
1: Holy Immortal One, have mercy on us and on the whole world.

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1: Eternal God, in whom mercy is endless and the treasury of compassion inexhaustible, look kindly upon us and increase your mercy in us, that in difficult moments we might not despair nor become despondent, but with great confidence submit ourselves to your holy will, which is love and mercy itself.
0: In the name of the Father, and of the Son, and of the Holy Spirit, amen.
2: Hello, I'm Archbishop Paul Aitchen of the Archdiocese of Seattle. I wish to congratulate Sacred Heart Radio on celebrating its 25th anniversary. 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
3: Christopher Minutes, thoughts on making every day count. I'm Tony Rossi.
4: Motherhood is wonderful, but it can also be daunting without the support of family and friends. That's where the Grandma Tribe comes in. The Grandma Tribe are older women who may have raised their own children and can offer help to the younger generation. Mother of five, Anne Marie Williams, found her own family support through her church. As she recalled for Verily magazine, the grandma would come and read to the children or take the older kids to the park. The relationship offers value to the mother, but also to the grandma, who may be lonely or looking for a sense of purpose. Williams said, "We are routing the epidemic of loneliness one grandma hug at a time."
3: This message was brought to you by the Christophers. Thanks for listening, and remember that it's better to light one candle than to curse the darkness.
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9: Welcome to the program. Do you have a vision for your life? Do you have a vision for your future? Do you have a vision for your business, your family, your career? That word is very common and popular in business literature, self-help literature. But if you look at our Catholic tradition, there is a concept that is more foundational, and it appears often in Catholic authors who are, let's say, grounded more fully in philosophy. So a philosophical anthropology that is the basis of a theological anthropology. In other words, a way of seeing what it means to be a human being that's informed by faith. And that concept is a philosophy of life. Today on the program, it's a Catholic Coaching Hour. I am going to be reflecting on two fundamental themes. The first is a philosophy of life and how that is related to but different than having a vision for your life. And second, I'm going to focus on the theme of transformation. This, as I have been teeing up and mentioning to you over the past months, but most recently, just I think yesterday, I talked about the idea that I'm embarking in this stage in my life in putting together an entire series called Be Transformed or Transformed. And it's all about coming to experience, an authentic, profoundly Catholic philosophy of life, a way of seeing life. Today we're going to lean on and lean into just the first opening pages of the Ascent of Mount Carmel by St. John of the Cross, and he's going to help inform a Catholic philosophy of life as well as the concept of transformation. A lot to get into. I'm thrilled to get started.
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9: In the name of the Father, and the Son, and the Holy Spirit. Amen. Heavenly Father, in Jesus' name, we come before you with awe and wonder at who you are and all that you've done for us. And Lord, I ask that you would give us grace and mercy. Anoint us today, Lord, for the task that is at hand. Lord, cleanse our minds and our hearts that we would be grounded in an approach to life, a philosophy of life that is honoring of you, glorifying you, and that is profoundly Catholic. Thank you, Lord, for that. And we make this prayer, Jesus, in your holy name. Amen. In the name of the Father, and the Son, and the Holy Spirit. Amen. Okay, I'm going to give you a reason why I'm doing this program and the series of programs that will follow. I will still be having guests on a few times a week that I do, but I'm going to be launching out into a series of programs on the Camino. And I had a kind of a cutesy confirmation. Now, this is one of these instances where Carrie would say, Tom, you're being too spiritual. You're over-spiritualizing things. And I like to say, no, this is a God incidence. This is more than just a coincidence. This is God giving a little wink, saying, I see you. I see what you're doing. And I'm going to give you a little confirming sign, just a bit of a sign, a little nudge that you're moving in the right direction. So we just shifted phone carriers, and in doing so, we got a dealio where the kids got updated phones. And so we have these other phones that we are selling. And so Carrie was gathering them up and bringing them to a used electronics store to sell them. And she said, hey, you have this drone that we've never really used. Let's see if we can get some money for that. So I took it out of the drawer, and as I opened the drawer, I found this sandwich bag. Like a plastic bag, right? A sandwich bag that's a little bit thicker. And in it, I just kind of lost my breath a little bit because when I took the bag out, it was slippery. And it was slippery because there was oil. Now, why would there be oil in a plastic bag? Because this oil was burning in a lamp at the in front of, as a type of vigil lamp, in front of one of the holy face images in the home, now converted into a chapel, of Leo DuPont, the worldwide center for the holy face devotion, is in Tours, France. And I had the incredible blessing of going there on October the 26th, 2024. October the 26th, 2024. I remember that date. No, sorry, September the 26th. And no, wait a minute. August the 26th. See how quickly I remember the date? Oh, well, it just shows you I'm getting old. August the 26th, 2024. The reason why I distinctly remember the date, it was the 26th, was that it was the day, the anniversary of the day, that Sister Mary of St. Peter received the first message from the Lord about the Holy Face and the Holy Face devotion. And this then spread to this spiritual companion of hers, Leo DuPont, a lay person who was an attorney, and there's a lot to say about him, but just for today, just to say, he ended up with two of these holy images that were produced at the Vatican. There were only 200 of them, and they were sent to Discalced Carmelite convents around the world, and two of them ended up at this convent in Tours, France, and Leo DuPont had a chance to present them, to have them on display in his house. And he ended up being used by God to be a conduit of miracles. In fact, there are more documented miracles associated with Venerable Leo DuPont than there are with any other saint in the history of the church. Yes, Padre Pio, Vincent Ferrer, other amazing wonder workers in the history of the church. A layman who's not even yet canonized a saint has more documented miracles. It's something like 3,000 documented miracles. And he would not put the emphasis on him. He would say that he was simply a conduit of this holy face devotion and message. And he was a bit of a messenger. And what he did in order to spread this devotion and help extend this conduit of healing is that he would burn oil. He would have a candle in oil that would burn in front of the holy face images. And then he would bottle up the oil in these small vials and he'd send it around the world. And people would send back testimonies of miracles that happened when people would pray these holy face devotion prayers, and they would anoint their loved ones in their points where they were in need of healing. And all these healings came as a result. So, with that said, when I went on the Camino, my first stop when I landed, I left on August the 24th, a Sunday, and the 25th on a Sunday, and I landed in Paris on the 26th and took a train. And as I was heading down to the beginning of the Camino, I stopped for a day at Tours. I did that intentionally so that I could go see the Holy Face images and I could seek prayer and intercession, because that was one of the visions for the Camino. So when I was there, sure enough, they had one of these Holy Face images with oil burning. It was sort of like a little pot of oil, and kind of floating in the middle was a candle. And so I took a sandwich bag and I scooped up some oil. Scooped up some oil and I carried it with me the rest of the path of the Camino. I would anoint myself every day as I would hike the Camino. And I still had some left when I came home. And so I had it in this plastic bag, and the plastic bag I had in my drawer. Well, I don't know, through the mystery of God, somehow the oil went from the inside of the bag to the outside, some of it. And I was a bit distraught when I saw it. Like, oh my goodness, the oil is kind of leaked into the drawer a bit. And there wasn't a lot, but there was still some. And so I said, Carrie, it's a sign. Here I am. I'm doing this program and I'm launching into this Be Transformed and talking about, I'm writing the book and talking through the different stages of it. And sure enough, I stumble into the particular drawer that has this plastic bag in it that has some of the remaining bit of the holy oil that came from Tours. And I just anointed myself. I anointed Carrie. And I was like, yeah. Carrie's like, I said, that's God. That's God saying it's a sign. He's blessing this. Carrie's like, yeah, you're being too spiritual. So you can decide. You can decide whether or not you're agreeing with more with Carrie. Like, does God really do that kind of like little, like threading the needle of saying, here, I'm going to give you this other little blessing. I'm going to give you this other little signal that I'm with you and I'm gracing you as you launch into this initiative. Or is it more we're reading into things and we just want to see God them there? We want to see God there. Well, the answer is it's both, right? It's both that we should be on the alert for signs of God's presence, signs of God contact, his communication to us, his little blessings that he wants to signal to us. And on the other hand, we should have an understanding that not everything can be attributed to a direct act of God to send us a signal. No, that's us reading into things. Well, both of those elements are, in fact, part of what you call a philosophy of life. It's a way of seeing life, right? We hear a lot about vision. And the difference between a vision, which again you'll find in a lot of popular best-selling self-help books and business literature, and you'll see this in lots of committees. What's our vision? What's our mission? What's our value statement? What's our vision statement, mission statement, etc. And vision tends to be something that is future-related, right? It's where we're headed. It's that, what's that ideal or preferable state that we want to come to? And so let's try to paint a picture of it. Let's try to get an image, a compelling image of this preferred or ideal future state that we ought to aim to become. There we go. Let's move towards that. This is where we're at. Let's see where we're going to go. And there's so much power that comes from having vision, right? But a philosophy of life is different. A philosophy of life has some overlap with that because it does have a sense of the realization of an ideal state. But it's different in that it has to do with a way of seeing. It has to do with a way of approaching. It has to do with what John Paul II would call consciousness, attitude, and action, or I sometimes just say the word awareness, attitude, and action. And it's what Pope Benedict would identify as a horizon. There's a horizon, a backdrop. There's a backdrop that when we with our mind's eye, we who have the power of our souls, come forward into life, when we come forward into life, there's a horizon against which we are evaluating things. There's a horizon against which we are relating to things. And there's a direction that emerges from that that says, I am going down this path. It's a decisive direction and a new horizon. There's a whole new backdrop for our lives. So a philosophy of life without Christ would be, I'm alive, I was born, and one day I'll die. So I'm like other creatures or other things that are here on earth. And so that's my philosophy of life. It's bound by the horizon, which is death. Well, with the encounter with Christ, and he's risen from the dead, that event of Christ's resurrection, because it involves me, gives my life a new horizon. And it also gives me a decisive direction. The decisive direction of my life is that my horizon is now heaven. My horizon is the glory of God. My horizon is life together with the communion of saints, in sharing in the very divine life of God forever in heaven and worship and praise and glorifying him. And that decisively impacts how it is I'm going to live here, now, and today. And so it's your philosophy of life that manifests itself in your day-to-day life. It creates the decisive direction. If this is very simply captured in the challenging statement, don't tell me what you believe, but rather let me see how you live, and then I'll tell you what you believe. How we live our lives day to day is expressive of our philosophy of life, and whether or not we have one, it's clearly articulated, profoundly named, or whether it's just loosely accepted. Let's dig further into this in a minute.
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9: So today in the program, this is a Catholic Coaching Hour. This is Dr. Tom Curran, and I'm reflecting on this theme of having a philosophy of life, not just a vision. Yes, have a vision, please. Have a sense of where you're headed. Have a tradition. Know where you've come from. Oh, wait a minute. Now we're starting to touch upon some of the themes that are connected to a philosophy of life. This was taught to me by, again, that very profoundly impacting priest, holy priest of God, a man of God, a philosophy professor, and spiritual director, Father Mark Noonan. And in his course on the human person, he had us engage in a process of articulating a philosophy of life. And he had us read three books, short books, in the course of the class to help us get a sense of like flavor for what a philosophy of life looks like. And so he had us read a book by Milton Meyerhoff called On Caring. He had us read a book by Abraham Heschel called Who is Man? And a book by Viktor Frankl called Man's Search for Meaning. And in each of those books, there was an approach to naming what it means to live authentically as a human being and to live in a way that will lead to flourishing as a human being. So obviously you have the essential element of caring as the fundamental human trait that's foundational if you're going to live. That's in one of the books. So it takes a theme, the theme of caring, versus, or that, let's call it that feature of human life, which is caring, and makes that the central organizing theme for how it is you're going to live well as a human being. Who is Man? You have Abraham Heschel asking fundamental questions, and fundamental questions that make you ponder, who am I? Where have I come from? Where am I going? What does it mean to be a human being? What does it mean to be human as a human being? How does that show up? What are the most fundamental questions that we are to ask in terms of human life? And he ends the book by saying that the most important question that identifies who we are can help shape the decisive direction for how we are to live. And he proposes that you have existentialism, which says that the most important question is suicide. Why should I live? What is the reason why I ought to continue living? And he says, may I propose an alternative? This is an alternative backdrop that gives a different direction. He says, may I say that the most important concept is martyrdom. What is worth dying for? Not why should I live? What's worth living for? Rather, it's what's worth dying for. What is it that is more important to me than my own life? And he ends by bringing you into an act of worship of God. That it will give you the ultimate understanding of saying, what is worth more to me than my life is the truth of God. What's the truth of God that you're willing to die for? And Man's Search for Meaning, you have Viktor Frankl identifying logotherapy. He ends up developing an entire therapeutic model. It came from his experience of surviving Auschwitz in the Second World War. And it's essentially that those who were able to overcome and survive the horrific, tragic circumstances and situations faced in those concentration camps, it was those who were able to sink into the core of their being, those who were able to turn within and discover within themselves a sense of meaning and even mission associated with that meaning that was more valuable, more true than anything happening externally around them in their life circumstance. So no matter how much their lives were treated as nothing, worthless, as literally not even human, no, you can go within and you can discover contact with the living God, and that can give you a basis that they can't touch. They can't get at that. And so he takes that and utilizes it as an organizing principle for how people can flourish in their lives, especially when they're in difficult circumstances in life, go within and discover a source of meaning and mission that's deeper than any external circumstance. So he had us do this as a way of then asking ourselves on our own, like, embrace this as your own. This will be an authentically humanizing and maturing activity for you, not just to have a vision for your future. I want to, you know, here's the house I want to live in, and here's my bank account, and here's what my family looks like, and here's how healthy I am, and all these other things that are this ideal picture. But instead, it was, no. I want you to ask yourselves these fundamental questions in order to help shape that horizon against which you will begin to identify how it is you want to live and decisively shape what it is you'll actually do. Which brings me to the question that I asked at the end of the last segment of the program. Don't tell me what you believe. Let me follow you around for a few days. Let me see how you live. And then I'll tell you what you believe. We could say, oh, I'm Catholic. I believe Catholic stuff. I can quote church teaching. I can defend church teaching. I can articulate church teaching. And I can share my faith. But if my life is not achieving the divinely established horizon, then the direction that I'm living may not decisively be followed. Which now brings me to the second concept, which is transformed. If we are going to attempt to synthesize down what happens to a soul, what happens to a Catholic Christian human being who is introduced into the life of the church, elevated from the status of being a creature of God to a child of God, has their original sin and personal sins washed away. What am I talking about? Baptism. They're baptized, and then they enter into the other sacraments of the church, the life of the church. This then ought to shape a horizon and a direction for our lives that will, in fact, mark fundamentally our philosophy of life. What's the problem? The problem is when we don't have a clear, profoundly named and acknowledged philosophy of life, that horizon is clear, the direction is clear, then we live in a half-hearted existence, a half-measured existence. We're not experiencing real transformation. Is this a problem? Well, don't believe me. Let's ask St. John of the Cross. Hey, St. John of the Cross, is this a problem? Well, if you begin reading the Ascent of Mount Carmel, he writes this treatise in order to help these particular souls, the souls who read it. And remember, his primary audience is a bunch of cloistered nuns that are part of this reform of the Carmelite order called the Discalced Carmelites. They attempted to reform the Carmelite order to strip away some of the laxity, some of the ways that they had started to settle for a kind of comfortable mediocrity in a cloistered life. I know you might say to yourself, 1500s, comfortable mediocrity in a convent? I'm thinking that's probably not that comfortable. Certainly not that comfortable compared to the lives that we're living today. But be that as it may, St. Teresa of Avila had, okay, now wait a minute, there's going to be a theme here, an encounter with Jesus that was so profound that she realized she needed to reform herself. And in reforming herself, the call was to help bring about a reform of the entire way of life. Ooh, the entire philosophy of life needed to be cleansed, refined, revived, recast for their time. And this would put forward for them in their moment this new horizon or newly stated way of saying, if this is the horizon, what's the decisive direction of our lives? Well, the Ascent of Mount Carmel gives it. He is saying, my goal here is to help you achieve the heights of union with God. There you go. Said so succinctly and beautifully. What is your call? Remember, what have I said 100 times and I'll say it 1,000 more? Well, maybe I've said it 10,000 times and I'll say it 1,000 more. Our call is to become the saint that God intends us to become and to fulfill the mission for which he has created us and planted us in this moment in history. There's one sadness, not becoming that saint, not achieving the fullness of union with the living Lord, Father, Son, and Holy Spirit, not growing into that perfect union. If that's the goal, if that goal is to glorify the Lord by becoming perfect in union, and then the overflow, the radiance is the fulfillment of the mission, then that actually gives to us the decisive direction to take. And John of the Cross is going to say, hey, we're not doing this as well as we ought. Let me give some guidance on how to experience, here's the word, transformation. It will take the path that transforms you from the comfortable mediocrity of being a beginner or not even a beginner through being a proficient all the way to being perfect, perfected in this divine union, this union with the living God here on earth through contemplation. So let's just start at the beginning of the prologue of the Ascent of Mount Carmel. He says, a deeper enlightenment and wider experience than mine is necessary to explain the dark night through which a soul journeys toward that divine light of perfect union with God, which is achieved insofar as possible in this life through love. Okay, he just did it. What's the philosophy of life that he has? The philosophy of life is we were made for perfect union with the living God. And what's the decisive direction to get there? It's love. Love is the engine that will move us on the path to get to the perfection of divine love. Well, what's the problem? We love the Lord. We'd love to receive more love from the Lord that will make us want to be more loving to the Lord and passionately pursue the Lord. It's that simple two words that he put in the way. Dark night. There's a dark night that is the path of transformation. And this is what he covers in the Ascent of Mount Carmel. More on this in a minute.
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9: Welcome back to the program. We're going to journey to journey on a path that will lead to transformation. Transformation so that we're in more perfect union with the living God. Then we're going to pass through a dark night. And I mentioned that this dark night is covered in the ascent of Mount Carmel. Well, strictly speaking, it's the dark night of the senses that are covered in the ascent of Mount Carmel. And then there's a book that follows after that called The Dark Night, which explores the dark night of the spirit. So there are two dark nights, and these two dark nights are the bridges that exist between the beginning form of prayer, which is the purgative way. And then we move to the illuminative way, the second stage. And to get from prayers that are stated with devotion and articulated out loud, and the focus is on the words that we say, that's called discursive prayer. Say your prayers, are going to lead to a stage of meditation where it's less about the words and it's more about using the powers of our soul, our reason, our imagination, our memory, and ultimately our will, to be able to ponder the light that God brings to us, the light that will be communicated to us in prayer, in meditation. But we have to pass through that dark night where the senses are stilled, so that that we're no longer relying in prayer on the words that we're saying and that we're seeing, tasting, smelling, touching, and we're moving now to the interior. We're going within. The journey is within. You got to go through that dark night, and then that stage of meditation is going to lead to a higher stage of contemplation, where now we're making still not only the senses, right, sight, hearing, smell, taste, and touch, but the capacities, the powers of the soul that I just mentioned, right? The intellectual capabilities of our imagination and of our intellect, our reasoning ability, you know, to cogitate, to ponder and think things through, as well as to remember things, right? So, and understand things. No, now it's quieting those as well. And that happens through the second dark night, the dark night of the spirit, which then leads to contemplative union, person to person, heart to heart. And it's, I look at him and he looks at me, and that ever deepening, it's the living flame of love, right? It's that doc, it's in that book where he digs into the beautiful canticle of the lover just crying out in love to the Lord in silence and becoming fire, right? All of that. Let's go all the way back to the beginning. And so he just says, okay, so that's the path, folks. That's the journey. Now, we don't journey the way that Discalced Carmelites journey, but we also journey to ever deeper union with the Lord, and that's going to mean a dark night. And remember now, this is about love, and it's about the transforming power of love. Well, listen to what John of the Cross says in the second sentence of the Ascent of Mount Carmel. The darknesses and trials, spiritual and temporal, that fortunate souls ordinarily encounter on their way to the high state of perfection are so numerous and profound that human knowledge cannot understand them adequately. Okay, are you tracking with me? I'm going to say that one more time. Okay, because there's a particular, listen to how he describes the soul that is going to go through these things that I just mentioned. The darknesses, not darkness, darknesses and trials that are spiritual and temporal, that fortunate souls ordinarily encounter on their way to the high state of perfection are so numerous and profound that human knowledge cannot understand them adequately. Okay, who's signing up? Who wants in now? Who wants in on the transformative power of God's love drawing us on the path so that we can achieve the purpose for which we were created? It's all well and good to say out loud, Lord, make me a saint. I want to be a saint. There's only one sadness, not being a saint. And I want to fulfill that God-given mission. I want to be salt, light, and leaven in the world. Lord, make me an evangelist. Lord, make me be your hands and feet. I say yes in advance to all that you have for me. Lord, I give to you fully in the stewardship of mine, my life, my time, my treasure, my talent. Use them for your glory. Sounds wonderful until the cold water plunge happens and we flee within 30 seconds, if we can make it that long. That might sound kind of harsh, but I use that that analogy or that metaphor intentionally. Carrie and I joined a gym recently with our kiddos. It was one of these sort of special dealios where we had a whole bunch of kids, so it made sense. And they had not only a jacuzzi, like hot tub type of thing, they also had a cold plunge. And, you know, hey, the jacuzzi part, that's easy. Count me in. Cold water plunge. Oh, I've heard about that. It's rejuvenating. It's invigorating. It has good effects on your body. And so I looked it up and it's like, yeah. Do you have a sauna? Yeah, well, there's a sauna. So you do this like variation of you spend 5 minutes in the cold water plunge, and then you go 15 minutes in the sauna, and then you go back again and you repeat this 3 times. And I'm like, I'm in, let's go. This sounds great. I could do the sauna 15 minutes. Yeah. All right, let's go. 5 minutes in the hot water plunge. Man, I got in that cold plunge, not hot water, the cold water plunge thing, cold plunge little tub thing. Yeah, 5 minutes didn't happen. Not 4, 3, 2, or 1 minute, not even 30 seconds. 10, 15 seconds in, I'm like, this is going to kill me. I am going to die. Quickly, get me out of here. And it's just like, wait a minute. All of a sudden now, there's this huge gap between what I had envisioned, there's that vision again, and what I was actually able to make real. What actually happened? And that was really humbling. It was pretty humbling. And in fact, to continue to experience that, I've gone back now several times, and I've said to myself, I will this. I will do this. I'm going to do it for a minute. Now I'm down to, can I just do it for 30 seconds? And I have failed every time with only one exception. And I kept the count in my head, and I think it was a pretty fast 30 seconds, to be honest with you. All right. You, I think, are getting why I'm saying this. If not, let me make it supremely clear. It's very easy for us to say, Lord, I'm all in. Jesus, shine forth your light through my life. Do it now. Do it deeper. Do it today. As soon as the darknesses come, done. Trials, done. Temporal trials, ooh. Okay, remember now, temporal and spiritual trials and darkness. What's a temporal trial? Well, remember, Aquinas identifies three kinds of goods that God wants to give to us. God in his providence has for us three kinds of goods. You've got the external goods. External goods, that's the stuff that you have. That's the opportunities that are your way, right? It's your fame, power, wealth, all that stuff. Right? The external goods. The house you're in, the car you drive, the stuff that you own. All those external goods. And then there's the bodily goods. So your health, your physicality, your physical capabilities, your mental, intellectual capabilities, your personality. And we can associate with both the external goods and the bodily goods, the relational goods. Oh, here's my family. Here's my spouse. Here are my kids. Here's my parents, my siblings. Here are my friends. Here's my parish community, my wider community, my work community, right? My et cetera. So those are goods. And then you have the internal spiritual goods. So you have the interior sense of the Lord loving you, the interior sense of peace that is yours, the consolation of the Holy Spirit, the sense of enlightenment that comes in prayer, the spiritual sense of being full and being anointed and the spiritual enjoyment of reading the scriptures, singing praise to God, spending time at Mass, and having spiritual conversations, all of that stuff. Very different than the stories we hear about from the lives of saints, like Saint Elizabeth of the Trinity, who had to hold herself physically down. She had to hold on to like the pew in the chapel. She had to physically hold herself or she would want to leave because the darkness was so intense, so profound, so extensive that she just couldn't bear it. Wow. And, you know, let's just say this, that I'm not saying that, oh, the Lord, on the path to transforming union, on the path to you becoming who God intends you to become, you're going to live this philosophy of life, you're going to be transformed into perfect union, fulfill your mission, become a saint. Okay, great. I'm not saying that the Lord's going to strip away all the external goods, he's going to strip away the bodily goods, and he's going to strip away the interior goods. I am saying this, that we are called to what Ignatius of Loyola calls indifferentia. Indifferentia is not the contemporary English word indifference, which means being apathetic and not caring. No, indifferentia means not preferring. It means, do I prefer? Am I happy with? And there was a test for indifferentia. Antonio Rosmini, the founder of the Institute of Charity, right? You want to be driven by charity. Had this test for indifferentia. Are you happy with or do you prefer a long life or a short life? What are you happy with? Are you happy with or do you prefer riches or poverty? Are you happy with or do you prefer fame or obscurity? Are you happy with or do you prefer health or sickness? Wow! That reveals quite a bit about what we're attached to.
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9: Lord, if I won the lottery, I would do good things with it. Lord, it's those other people. Lord, if they won the $500 million lottery, they would, it would just do such bad things to them. But Lord, we got this. We got this, Lord. And trust me with that. I will put it all at your disposal. Lord, I'll be such a steward. I'll put it in a trust. I'll give it away. It won't have any impact on my trust of you or on my sense of self-worth or my sense of humility versus feeling superior. If people only knew, but I'm keeping it hidden. But secretly, I know that, you know, I actually have this extraordinary wealth, but I can act as if I really don't. Maybe eventually it'll come out and then people will look at me differently. Oh, but Lord, I got this. Lord, this is not going to hold me back. It's just not going to hold me back, Lord. All right. Now, I gave you the test for indifferentia just before the break. Do you prefer? What do you prefer? Well, our preferences reveal where our heart is. Where your treasure is, there's your heart. There your heart's going to be. Or wherever your heart is, there's your treasure, right? What do you treasure in your heart? Am I willing to be led into poverty as easily and as quickly and as open-handedly as I'm willing to be led into riches? I'm willing to be led to have more, but am I willing to be led to have less? Am I willing to be led to greater fame? Okay, sure. Am I willing to be led into obscurity and even persecution? Well, why would I want that? Blessed are those who are persecuted, whose name is reviled falsely, because of me. Rejoice and be glad. Your reward in heaven, philosophy of life, backdrop, the horizon, will be great, not on earth. And yet, like, Lord, I long to have union with you crucified, because if my flesh is crucified, then you will shine forth from my life more fully. But Lord, let's just set some ground rules. I need good health. I need good health. That's a non-negotiable. I need the good health. I need to have the fundamental, like, the goods, the external goods taken care of, maybe even a little bit comfortable. I don't have to be in the top 10%, but I need that little extra. So John of the Cross takes two sentences to just strip away the mediocrity of our lives. And I say our lives. I can say my life, but I also say your life. And here's the thing. I know I'm right, because there are only three conditions that you can be in. The first condition is your life is, in fact, so mediocre that you realize it, and it has broken you, and you realize you settle for less in living out your Catholic faith, and you just say, Tom, man, I am with you. I got you. Thumbs up. You're naming it. I'm looking forward to the transformative path. Let's go. Keep going. So that's one. The second is the saints, those that are actually not living mediocre lives, those who are all in, those who are striving authentically and profoundly to be totally given over to the Lord and are pursuing it with vigor, rigor, generosity, and courage. They're truly living magnanimous lives. And do you know what they would say if I said we're being mediocre? They would say, oh, absolutely, that's me. That's count me in. I'm the greatest sinner. I'm the great St. Paul, greatest sinner. And why is that? Well, it's a powerful principle in the spiritual life, articulated by Hans-Urs von Balthasar. He didn't make it up. He's just naming what's in our tradition, which is that the nearer you become to God in holiness, the greater you experience the distance that still remains. As the number of sins that you commit decreases, the depth of pain and disgust and desire to remove the sins that remains increases. So the one that is most fully conformed to the Lord in the pursuit of holiness is the one who's going to say with the greatest sense of sincerity, I'm not there. I am so mediocre compared to the life I should be living. So it only leaves the third group, and the third group's the biggest group. And so the first group are those who get it and they name it. The second are those that are really holy and they name it, even though they're the closest to God. The third group are the ones in the middle, the ones who are actively Catholic,

we're all caught in the net. And the ones that are the rationalizers that are justifying our own lives of faith, we're the ones who need repentance most of all. We're the church of Laodicea, right? Revelation chapter 3. We are the church of the slothful, right? The lukewarm, right? The ones who are not pursuing the Lord with the intensity of joy that says, Lord, my pursuit of you is so great that I am indifferent. You can move me to suffering. You can move me to exaltation. Lord, just whatever. I say yes to whatever it is you have for me. So this is what John of the Cross puts forward in the Ascent of Mount Carmel, the second line. He says there are fortunate souls. How fortunate are you? Are you so fortunate in the way that John of the Cross describes it? You're so fortunate that you're experiencing not just a darkness, but darknesses. I'm struggling to figure out how to pay the bills next month, let alone how to live out retirement with my family. In addition to that, struggling with my health right now, why are things breaking down? And struggling even with my relationships, whether it's with my spouse or with my kids or my grandkids or my siblings and the pain and the suffering, the crosses that are just littered through my family circumstance. Not to mention when I try to pray, I just feel like a failure. I don't sense God's presence. And I've been crying out to God for years, but the darkness only seems to get worse. And John of the Cross says, how fortunate you are. Your darknesses and trials, spiritual and temporal, are numerous and profound, that the Lord is walking you towards a high state of perfection. And he ends up saying something that, by the way, this is not the whole situation, right? There does take discernment, right? Why? Otherwise, well, it's the person with the worst life wins. That's not what we're talking about here. But it is saying all of us are going to need to go through the purging, the cleansing, the darkness as a more profound experience of light. Did you hear that? That a more profound experience of the light of God comes from experiencing darkness. So on the one hand, we're not pursuing bad things for our lives. On the other hand, we are not putting up a hedge of defense against the Lord bringing us into darkness precisely as a means of purifying. Well, purifying what? Well, the senses and the spirit. I am not going to explain all of the theology of St. John of the Cross today, expressed in the Ascent of Mount Carmel. But I will say this. He talks about the idea that it is extremely necessary to many souls to explain what I just shared with you, to explain how the Lord wants to lead people to a transforming union through dark night. He says that our Lord desires to place us into the dark night so that we may move on to divine union. But many don't advance. Okay, so this is the idea that you've got the end in mind. You've got that vision. Oh, wait a minute. No, you've got a whole philosophy of life that involves becoming a saint, fulfilling your God-given mission. Well, that means going through the dark valley, through the dark night. And many souls, he says, don't advance. And he says the reason is, oh, by the way, he's got several reasons. They don't want to enter the dark night. I don't want that. That's not comfortable. That's not pleasant. That's not easy. That's not fun. That's not soft. And they misunderstand, or they don't want to allow themselves to be placed in it. So not only will I not enter it, but I don't want to be placed in it. So I don't want it to happen to me. So here he's saying something that

0: involves what's called the active purgation versus the passive purgation. The active aspect of the Dark Night versus the passive aspect of the Dark Night. There's the ascetical practices like fasting. Fasting would be an active way to enter into a type of Dark Night. It would be restraining how we relate to monetary expenses, the use of our time, the use of our talents, right? It would be discerning and cleansing and convicting about the people we're hanging around with, how we're using our time, what we're spending our energy on. Right? These things can all actively be engaged in order to enter into a diminishing of the use of our senses in a way that leaves us attached to a comfortable way of living our life, essentially not denying ourselves, not carrying our cross, not doing so daily, and as a result, not being his disciple. So, I'm up against the end of my program. Today, I've laid out just in the barest of measures and using just a couple of sentences from the Ascent of Mount Carmel, a philosophy of life that lays out a decisive direction leading to a new horizon of transformative union with the living God. But boy, is that hard. That's why I'm writing the series, Be Transformed. I'll talk more about this tomorrow.
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5: This is an EWTN Newslink. I'm Teresa Tomeo from Catholic Connection. Catholic Relief Services, among the humanitarian agencies now responding to catastrophic flooding at the Nepal and Tibet border, which has left at least 330 people dead, more than 1,000 missing, and several villages obliterated. CRS reporting families affected by the disaster urgently need safe shelter, food, clean water, hygiene supplies, and other essential household items as search, rescue, and emergency relief efforts continue. And the triple murder trial of Lindsay Clancy is entering its final phase in Massachusetts. Jurors hearing closing arguments and legal instructions today before beginning deliberations. Clancy admits to strangling her three young children, but pleaded not guilty, claiming she suffered a postpartum psychotic break. For more news with a Catholic perspective, visit EWTNnews.com. I'm Teresa Tomeo, and Called to Communion with Dr. David Anders starts now.
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9: 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Pedro Quiles, our producer, Matt Kabinski, standing by to screen those phone calls that are coming in. Also, Ace McKay handling our social media. I'm Tom Price, along with Dr. David Anders.
4: Tom, how are you today?
9: Doing well. How are you, sir?
4: I'm doing decent, thank you.
9: Going to lead off with a question we received overnight on the EWTN listener comment line.
10: Yes, hello. This message is for Dr. David Anders on the Call to Communion show. I was just wondering why the verse in Matthew where Jesus was speaking to the Canaanite woman, in the Bible it refers to her as a dog, that Percy's calling her this term. But actually, if you look it up in the Greek, it is very clear that it doesn't mean dog like a wild animal or street dog, that he's referring to like a house pet or something that we might call like a puppy or a doggy. So why is this continuing? And I don't understand why we don't use a different term in the Gospels. So I'm just wondering what Dr. David Evans has to say about that, and also maybe some insight into his particular interpretation.
9: Okay.
4: Yeah, thanks. So every translation of a text from a foreign language is at some level an interpretation.
9: Sure.
4: Because you can't just do a word-for-word equivalent translation, because that's not how language works. You know, I mean, I was talking to one of my sons recently. And he asked me the question, how would you say to take advantage in French?
9: Uh-huh.
4: And I said, well, it's not prendre l'avantage, right? Take advantage. It's not that literal phrase. You would use a completely different term. You would say profiter de, right? To profit from. It's a different, they just have a different thought process,
9: yeah,
4: to go into the same concept. You just can't do word for word equivalence in translation. It doesn't work, right? So it's always the translator's best judgment about how can I capture the idea that's being expressed here and put it into the linguistic terms that are colloquial or familiar to the target language, to the translated language. You're correct, there is a distinction in Greek between different terms for dog, and what that distinction conveys is the difference between a domestic animal and a wild one, right? And so it doesn't make sense to use the term for the wild dog in this parable, because wild dogs don't eat scraps that fall from their master's table, but domesticated dogs do.
9: Sure.
4: We don't really draw that distinction with a single word in English, and dog is not an offensive term in the English language. It is actually kind of a term of endearment more often than not. I mean, it can be used in a context to be offensive, but it just without that context, the generic word dog in the context of a family means domestic animal and that sort of thing. So that's the translator's best judgment. And it doesn't necessarily convey the idea of puppyhood per se in this context.
9: Okay.
4: What do I think about the passage? Well, so it would have been commonplace in Jesus's culture to regard Gentiles as dogs. That's just how it goes, right? This is why the revelation to the Gentiles is such an offensive thing to St. Paul's contemporaries. And the fact that Paul would go and preach to Gentiles, or even worse, eat with them, made him an absolutely execrable and hateful character in the eyes of the majority of the Jewish world. And why for Paul, I mean, this is the revelation that was kept hidden from ages past. The thing that blew his mind was the idea that God would accept Gentiles on equal footing with Jews. Absolutely flabbergasted him. But nevertheless, the gospel that St. Paul preached was that the God of Israel, the God of the Jewish people, would accept Gentiles on equal terms. Not some, like, neutered, philosophically abstract alien God that was equidistant from everyone, but specifically the God of Israel. I mean, that is the core of the biblical message, that Israel is incorporating the Gentile world into its own salvific history. And so I think Jesus is speaking in the idiom of his time, and it is true that he did come primarily to announce the kingdom of God to the Jewish people. Only after his resurrection does the message go out to the nations. Now, is it also possible that Jesus said this in with a kind of ironic twist, right, to evoke something deeper in her. And that's the way the Church Fathers read it. When they look at this passage, what they praise, what they note in particular, is her humility and persistence, right? In the face of this apparent insult, she just presses in even harder.
9: Yeah, she sure does. Appreciate that. Thanks for your call to our listener comment line. Quick question here. This is a text that came in yesterday regarding confessions for First Saturdays. How close does it need to be? Can you go to confession for this intention if no mortal sins? Does that even make sense?
4: You were talking about the first Saturday devotion.
9: First, yes.
4: You know, and yeah, sure. Yeah, I mean, you can. But when you are attempting to fulfill the requirements laid out in a private revelation around some particular devotion, I have known people who are very keen on that and can become quite scrupulous, as if these amounted to the rubrics of the church concerning the liturgy.
9: Yeah.
4: And you can get hung up in this idea that, oh, if I don't do the ritual right, then I'm not going to get the blessing. As if devotions or liturgy were like a magical incantation. Oh, well, you know, you didn't say it at 12:30 using frog's blood in a silver basin. You know, this is not our relationship to God. All right? We do not approach God through mystic rites that have to be performed in some punctilious fashion in order to make the lock click in its hinges. No, I mean, God, this is a relation that we have with Almighty God. The church has rubrics so we can approach as a community in an ordered way, not because it's a magic spell.
9: Thanks so much for your text. In a moment, we'll get to the phones at 833-288-EWTN. If you have a question for Dr. David Anders, call or text 833-288-3986 for Call to Communion.
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9: It's called Communion with Dr. David Anders here on EWTN Radio. 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Big day in the life of the church, the feast of St. Monica. And as David points out, if it wasn't for St. Monica, we wouldn't have St. Augustine.
4: That is exactly right. St. Monica, one of my favorites, the mother of St. Augustine. And we know about St. Monica because Augustine wrote about her voluminously in his Confessions. And it's quite obvious from the text that she was hands down the most important spiritual influence in his life. And like a lot of young bucks, he spent a great deal of his youth trying to run away from his mother's influence. And she was always pressing the Catholic faith on him. And he got annoyed at that and wanted to run away and did, in fact, run away. Probably the dirtiest trick he ever played on her. He was going to go back to Italy from North Africa. And he headed off to the docks and she followed him and wouldn't let him alone. And he said, well, here's this shrine to the saint that you really like. Let's go in here and pray, and you can spend the night in there. And so he gets his mother all situated in the shrine, and then, you know, she falls asleep, and he sneaks off and hops on a boat.
9: Rude.
4: And she wakes up and realizes what he's done. She hops on a boat and follows him.
9: Wow.
4: And reminds me of that What is that children's book where the kid says, if I were a bunny, and the mother says, if I were a bunny, I'd chase you.
9: Another one, you mean?
4: I can't think of the children's book. Anyway, that's Saint Monica, turning herself into whatever to chase down her son. And the most famous quote from Monica is, she goes to the bishop and she's weeping and crying over Augustine's wayward life. And the bishop says, it's impossible that the son of these tears should perish. And, of course, in her case, it was impossible. Augustine was eventually converted, and he had a really close relationship with his mom for the rest of his life. And one of the most elevated parts of the Confessions is he describes a sort of mystic vision that he and his mother shared in communing and talking about the glories of heaven and how they felt caught up and transcended themselves and so forth and got a foretaste of glory divine. And then at his mother's death, she said, I don't really care where you bury me, just be sure to remember me at the altar. And so she was buried. And it always struck me as well in that passage that Augustine remarks that his son, and yes, Augustine did have a son named Adeodatus, was inconsolable at the death of his grandmother, Monica.
9: Wow.
4: And Augustine wrote a dialogue with Adeodatus. Did you know that?
9: I did not.
4: When Adeodatus was about 15 or 16 years old, he and his father had a dialogue on epistemology and cognition and education called On the Teacher, De Magistro. And it takes the form of a dialogue between Augustine and Adeodatus. And you realize reading that Adeodatus was no slouch, being the son of Augustine. He was a pretty sharp kid. But he died young, Adeodatus. He died young.
9: Appreciate that. St. Monica, pray for us. We're going to go to the phones in a few minutes at 833-288-EWTN. You can call right now. We've got lines open, 833-288-3986. You can call us or you can text us. Speaking of texts, here is a text that came in toward the last half hour of the show yesterday. Couldn't get to it then. Let's get to it right now. This is from Lewis, who says, what should I do if my non-Christian wife has started using tarot cards? She knows I'm opposed to them, but continues to use them. I feel like forcing the issue would cause her to double down.
4: Well, that's a good question. Here's a thought. I think it's a terrible idea. I think messing with tarot cards is a absolutely terrible idea.
9: Dangerous.
4: Dangerous idea. And I wish that she would stop. And your conviction is that asking her to stop is not going to get the job done. She's not going to stop if you ask her to or not. So here's a thought. Could you ask her to please, out of respect for your conscience, not do it in the house?
9: Ah.
4: If you've got to do this nonsense, could you just keep it at Sally's house or, at Starbucks or wherever?
9: Yeah,
4: but just please don't bring it home. Please don't bring it home. I'm sure there are things you wouldn't want me to bring home. I'm not bringing them home. Please don't bring them home. All forms of divination and fortune telling are superstitious at best, demonic at worst, and they are universal in the sense that every culture on the planet has them for a very simple reason. Humans don't like uncertainty. Decision-making under uncertainty is one of the most stressful and anxiety-inducing conditions that we can be exposed to, and the greater the stakes, the greater the uncertainty. And so that profound desire to get an answer for what should I do has, that and one other characteristic I'll come back to, has driven men and women for centuries to these superstitious means to make decisions. The other thing is a cognitive bias that we have called pareidolia, and it is the and it's related. There's a pair of this pareidolia, and I'm trying to think of the other one. The name has escaped me. It's another funky Greek word, but basically both of them invoke the idea of the tendency to find meaning in random data, like the ability to see a face in a cloud. There are no faces in clouds,
9: no.
4: Right? But you can imagine we can impose one on a certain pattern. You know, it's reading tea leaves is the same thing. Sometimes reading stock charts is the same way. I mean, anytime you look at a random set of data and you think you've discovered the secret sauce that enables you to predict the future, or, you know, read the message or whatever, it's, and this is a deeply embedded human tendency. We have this desire to find order in data, and sometimes we impose data on situations where there isn't any. And it can seem quite compelling to us, but it's basically a cognitive bias, and there's a lot of literature on this. And so that, together with that profound need, psychological need to be able to make decisions under circumstances of uncertainty, is what leads us to various forms of divination, which is superstitious and very bad. Now, you know, what's the Catholic response to that? Well, and not just the Catholic, but I think the rational philosophical response is, number one, you learn to tolerate uncertainty.
0: Mm.
4: You accept radical uncertainty and your own ignorance as the normal state of things. About most things, I don't know. And you just become okay with that. And that's hard when, like I said, it's one thing to not know whether your stock's going to go up or down. It's another thing to not know whether your child's going to live or die. And so the higher the stakes, the stronger the temptation is to resort to superstitious means.
9: Yeah.
4: So coming face to face with that, Stoicism was a philosophical school all about developing that capacity to just accept that reality has boundaries and borders that we can't affect, that we can't know, that we can't change. And what we can change is actually pretty limited, namely our own will. Catholic Church embraces those principles. The second thing we can do is we can come to understand and value the virtue of prudence. Prudence is the virtue of good decision-making, which means decision-making under conditions of uncertainty. So rather than resorting to divination, which is the quick and easy and stupid way out, the hard way out is to develop the virtue of prudence, right? And to do that, you need a lot of things. Well, you need wide experiences of similar situations, right? You need a retentive memory. You need some analytical capacity to be able to compare instances and derive what they have in common. You need keen powers of observation. Right? And again, we lack that. I mean, some of us are really good at observing elements, but not observing the totality. For that, you also need the capacity to listen to the insights of other people who will see things that you can't see in a given situation.
0: Mm-hmm.
4: Right? That requires humility. So there's an allied virtue there, right? The ability to take counsel and listen to other people, sometimes called the virtue of docility, right? You need that as well. And then you need to actively seek counsel from people who maybe have expertise or experience in the area in which you lack. And so, you know, St. Thomas lists a whole host of subsidiary virtues, what he calls the integral parts of prudence. And you need to have all of those to actually be a good prudent decision maker. And you don't start out with them. So you have to start out by just spending time with prudent people. Now, this is the hard way. It is also the only way. It's the only way. Get used to uncertainty and confront it through developing, assiduously working at all of the subsidiary parts of the virtue of prudence so that you can come to make good decisions. And then when you make them, accept that reality, even when you make the best decision you have with the most information available, it still may not turn out the way you want it to. And what a lot of times divination does is it presents you with a very sort of a vague answer where it's easy for confirmation bias to come in after the fact and say, oh, well, see, the oracle was right after all. But the oracle's right by being so vague that almost anything counts as an affirmative,
9: yeah.
4: as a confirmation, you know.
9: Yeah.
4: And that just reinforces and deepens the superstition.
9: Appreciate your text that you sent to us yesterday, Lewis, and glad we could get to it today. Lines open for you right now at 833-288-EWTN for Call to Communion with Dr. David Anders, 833-288-3986. You can call us or text us. Here is an email that came in, actually a text that came in yesterday also from John in South Carolina. John is a lifelong Catholic, and he says, I don't agree with the Church assigning mortal sins to actions that are not intrinsically evil. Missing Mass on holy days, for example. Missing Mass is not intrinsically evil like adultery or murder, but these holy days change with time. one year it is, not the next it is. So my mortal sin would have to be disobeying the church. Any thoughts there?
4: Okay, yeah, thanks. So first of all, the church does not assign mortal sins. The church does not assign mortal sins. For a sin to be a mortal sin, it has to, first of all, be about a grave matter. It has to be about a grave matter. One has to do it with impunity, with one eyes wide open, so to speak. And one has to be acting freely and not under compulsion and in one's right mind. If you have all those conditions, then you've got a mortal sin. So you never look at an act in isolation from the circumstances and say, anyone who does that is in mortal sin, because you don't know the answer to the question, to what extent is it done freely with compulsion and to what extent is it done with understanding? And when it comes to missing Mass, there are obviously gradations in the severity, the gravity of missing Mass. Yes, there's a precept from the church to go to Mass on Sundays and holy days of obligation. It does not oblige two people in exactly the same way. And the clearest way to look at this is think about the difference between the priest of the parish, who is canonically obligated to celebrate Mass for the people of God on Sundays in his parish, and the 12-year-old who doesn't fully understand the solemnity of Mass and why he ought to go and is just grumpy at his parents when they try to get him out of his bed on time, right? You know, he might be doing something wrong to give his parents a hard time, but he's clearly not in the same moral place as that priest.
9: Yeah.
4: And I, for one, refuse to draw the line somewhere along that continuum and say everything on this side of the line is a mortal sin, everything on that side of the line is a venial sin. I'm not going to do that. No one should do that. Only God can do that. But we can say reasonably it doesn't apply. The gravity of the obligation varies with the person and their office and their vocation and obligation and their maturity, right? So that's the first thing I see right off the bat.
9: Okay.
4: Secondly, I agree with you in principle that to not to go to Mass is not intrinsically a mortal sin. However, not to worship God is a mortal sin, right? The first commandment is that, you know, we honor God alone, have no other gods before God. The obligation to worship God is of the natural law and is of grave matter, okay? Now, is it intrinsically necessary that one honor God specifically on Sundays and holy days of obligation in the context of Holy Mass? Well, not if you're a pagan. Not if you're a pagan, right? Not if you're outside the church. Not if you're not a member of Christ's faithful. But what if you are a member of Christ's faithful? What if you do believe in Christ? What if you do believe in the doctrine of the church? What if you do believe the Eucharist is the sacrifice of the church offered to God for the reparation of the sins of the world, containing his true body and true blood? What if you believe the Eucharist is the sign that effects and symbolizes the mystical body of Christ, which is our fellowship with one another? What if you believe that the church is not just a collection of individuals in their private relationship to God, but a corporate body that collectively attempt to manifest the kingdom and to bring God's kingdom to reality in the world and to advance that kingdom to other people? If you believe all those things, then you're getting closer, right, to the realization that celebration of the sacred liturgy is a sacred duty. Now, maybe it's not a sacred duty necessarily that has to be performed every Sunday intrinsically according to divine positive law or natural law. But when else are you going to do it, right? When sacred tradition has from the beginning hallowed the Lord's Day as the special day that the church comes together, right? When else are you going to do it if not the Lord's Day? Daily Mass is not of apostolic origin. I mean, that is an innovation in the Western Church. It's not normal in the Eastern Church. So Mass is normative. The liturgy is normative.
9: Yeah.
4: The historic day on which to celebrate the liturgy is Sunday. To worship God is a grave obligation. For a Christian, to worship God in the context of the liturgy is itself a grave obligation that could not be refused with impunity without there being consequences. Again, I agree with you in principle. It's not necessary that there be a precept of the church saying it has to be every Sunday without exception. But what kind of exceptions would you allow on a regular basis? So I'd rather play golf. I want to go out to eat. I've got a lot of work left at the office. I mean, at what point does the accumulation of those kinds of excuses amount to devaluing the mass altogether?
9: Yeah.
4: Again, just like with the priest and the kid, I'm not going to draw that line. And I might even say, yeah, maybe the church should be more flexible in its application of the law. That's a prudential choice. But to just flat out say there's just categorically no obligation to go to mass at all, I can't follow you there.
9: John in South Carolina, thanks for your text. At the moment, Andrew in St. Louis. Lots more straight ahead on this edition of Call to Communion on EWTN.
16: Our devotion to the Immaculate Heart of Mary continues all this week. 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
17: 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Did you know one of the most striking photos to come out of World War II was that of a British soldier and a statue of Our Lady? It is a photo of a statue of Our Lady of Lourdes holding but respectful attention of a British soldier in full battle dress. The life-size, undamaged statue was seen in the very battered church in Tobruk, Italy, where fierce fighting had just taken place. It was a scene of peace and war. The tranquil soldier with his steel helmet and gun slung over his shoulder and the peaceful pose of Our Lady. There was no doubt that soldier will carry that picture in his mind of the undamaged statue in battle-torn Tobruk, Italy, for the rest of his life. I'm Sandra McDevitt for EWTN Radio.
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9: 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Here now is Andrew, a first-time caller from St. Louis, listening on Sirius XM, Channel 130. Hey there, Andrew. What's on your mind today?
21: Just was wondering that the caller, with regards to Dr. Anders' remarks about the passage of Matthew, and he says that Paul was considered that the Gentiles were, he was just flabbergasted that God would consider that the Gentiles were on the equal footing. How does that apply then today? Because, you know, I got a lot of Jewish friends, Zionist, from extreme a little bit, and they feel that, they feel the same way they feel Paul. Where he stands in terms of being the chosen people. But yet, but I'd like to get an explanation. What's the difference between Zionism and the Ashkenazis, the Europeans that came and whatever, and the Jews that lived there for a long, long time, along with Jesus' time and going forward to World War One and World War Two? What was the, what is the view of today's Jews?
4: Thank you. I appreciate that. So let me say, first of all, that this is not something that is peculiar to Jewish people and Jewish religion. This is something that is endemic to humanity, and the ethnocentrism, the tendency to see one's own people as the right sort and everybody outside your clan as the wrong sort, is as old as humanity, right? And I think that, you know, if you live in a hunter-gatherer society, it probably had some adaptive value under certain cultural conditions when, you know, I mean, this is our coconut patch, and we don't want you eating our coconuts. And so the suspicion towards outsiders could be protective, you know, in a in a small insular society that was basically in a constant state of warfare and being besieged by others that were trying to take their resources, it makes sense to just have an attitude of suspicion towards everyone. And I think that's kind of embedded into our neurology and our biology. And a lot of social science in recent years has gone into documenting that and fleshing it out statistically. Two books come to mind. One that I like a lot by Jonathan Haidt is The Righteous Mind, Why Good People Are Divided by Politics and Religion. And he doesn't single out Jews or Christians, but he does talk about culturally and analyzes this tendency to kind of view one's own group as the clean group and the inside group and the right group and outsiders as being dirty or unclean or whatnot. Another one is Keith Stanovich's book, The Bias That Divides Us, Science and Politics of My Side Thinking, right, which also has a lot of statistics blocking this thing out. So I can't remember if it was in Stanovich's book or in Haidt's book. It was one of the two of them. I read the following anecdote that if you take, when we were kids playing football, flag football in the field, at school or camp or whatever, you would always say, okay, half of you guys take your shirts off. You guys are the skins, you guys are the shirts. We didn't have uniforms, so we just divided the teams up randomly into shirts and skins. And, the coaches would just be like, you to the left, you to the right, you to the left, you to the right. Total random distribution. Total random distribution. You divide kids up like that, you start them playing against each other, and reliably, the team will start thinking that the other team is filled with the bad kids. They'll start assigning moral categories to the people on the other side of the field. It's so deeply ingrained in us. Various forms of this have given rise to radical ideologies throughout history. Nazism, of course, being the most obvious example. We have species of what was called British Israelitism, the idea that the British people, were the kind of the inheritors of the, they were the sacred people, the chosen people. The American idea of manifest destiny would be another example of this. I have known of Korean Israelitism.
0: Really?
4: There are African manifestations of this, groups that say, well, we're obviously, the inheritors of God's promise or the covenant people or the lost tribe of Israel or what have you. So, it's just part of the way humans are put together. And it can also transcend ethnic and racial categories and be applied to other identity groups. So, you might take, some sort of modern secular modernists. Some sort of modern secular liberals, I meant, not modern secular modernists,
0: okay,
4: who pride themselves on their rationality and their tolerance and their openness. They're keen to welcome people of other races or ethnicities, but they divide the landscape up through, ideologically. So if you hold the wrong ideas, then you're one of the unclean, nasty, dirty people, that sort of thing. So this is, you just can't get away from this. And so I'm not going to peg this on Jews or Christians or Muslims. I'm going to peg it on our intrinsic human nature, which is fallen and weak and malice or egocentrism is one of the wounds of original sin. And so I view this as one of the things that the gospel is meant to overcome, just like it's meant to overcome lust and pride and sloth and gluttony. How you doing on those? How you doing on those? You got those beat? I don't. I still work with concupiscence and pride and all these other tendencies that we have. And I work with my side bias. I do. I recognize it. I know it's a thing. And I'm conscious of it, and I try to undermine it in myself, just like I try to confront my own pride or my own lust or my own greed or my own anger or whatnot. Are there ideological Zionists that think that they're the chosen people and other people are unclean? Well, yeah, of course there are. Just like there are, ideological white nationalists over here. There are ideological Black Panthers. They're ideological Korean Israelitists. You could pick any group out and say this about them. There are Muslims that feel this way. There's intra-Buddhist violence, between Mahayanists and Hinayanists or Theravadists and Vajrayanists, and you find it between Hindu sects. It never ends. It's just the lot of humanity.
9: Thanks so much for your phone call from St. Louis, Andrew. Glad that you called in today. Call to Communion here on EWTN. We'll get to another call in a moment. We did get a text from Melissa in Texas regarding Jesus' words on the cross God, oh God, why did you abandon me? Why did Jesus feel that God abandoned him in his last moments on earth?
4: Right. So for our purposes, the best way to approach this is, what does this mean to us? Like, how do we incorporate this in our understanding of Christ, our own spiritual lives? And in becoming human, Christ took on the suffering, the lot of humanity. He identified with wayward humanity, even though he didn't become sinful himself. He identified with them in their state of sin and separation and waywardness and alienation. And he quotes a psalm here. He quotes a psalm. And the psalms are filled with this sentiment, right? It's not just one psalm. Many psalms are filled with this cry of dereliction, this complaint, this lament, God, why have you abandoned us? And, you know, Jesus doesn't put these words, you know, according to his own lights, he quotes Israel's liturgy. In fact, at the hour that Jesus is dying, it is the hour of liturgical prayer in the temple, when Jews would have been reciting the Psalms. So there's a kind of double entendre there, where not only does he cite the Psalms, but he cites them at the hour of liturgical prayer, really identifying with the condition of the suffering servant in the Psalm of Isaiah, right, who was regarded by his contemporaries as cut off from God and afflicted and so forth. Jesus fully accepts and embraces this identity of taking on himself all the suffering, all the alienation of wayward Israel, and places the words of Israel's liturgy of lament on his own lips, really embracing that identity as the suffering servant and the Messiah.
9: Appreciate that. Thanks so much for your question. Call to Communion here on EWTN. We can squeeze in a few more phone calls at 833-288-EWTN. If you have a question for Dr. David Anders, 833-288-3986. Call us or text us. Got a text just a moment ago from Gabriel in San Angelo. He says, were there saints in Jesus' day, or when did we start canonizing saints? Moreover, in my town, San Angelo, there is a St. Matthew's Catholic Church, and there is a St. Matthew's Protestant Church. Is that the same St. Matthew? And do Protestants accept Matthew to be a saint because the Catholic Church canonized him as a saint?
4: Yeah, thank you so much. So there have been saints since God created the world. That is to say, people who have come to holiness and gone to heaven. There have been saints since God created the world, and there were, of course, contemporaries of Jesus that were saints. John the Baptist is a saint. The prophetess Anna in the Gospels is a saint. Come up with others, right? So, yeah. Dismas, the thief on the cross. Jesus says, today you'll be with me in paradise. He was a saint, right? Yeah. So lots of saints in Jesus' day. Canonization, like the sort of public recognition of someone's holiness in that regard, such that they can become a subject of veneration, intercession, and people seeking to follow their examples. That really goes back to the apostolic era. So as soon as saints started dying in Christian antiquity, the church began to venerate their relics and seek their intercession. That really goes back. It's an ancient practice. It predates the modern regime of papal approval by centuries. So there was a popular process of acclamation, where the people of God would just spontaneously acknowledge someone's sanctity and begin to venerate them and seek their intercession and, you know, visit their tombs and this kind of thing. And the bishops were like, well, we better get on top of this, you know, and they did. I mean, they talk about it in the 4th century. Saints like Jerome and Augustine are like, hey, these folks are running away with the devotional thing. The bishops ought to get on board. And so they don't oppose the practice. They try to regulate it. To take for an example, in the 4th century, it was not uncommon for people to go party at the saints' tombs and not just pray, but, like, you know, break out the booze and, you know, start dancing. And the bishops were like, hey, you know what? Saints, great. Veneration, great. Prayer, great. The booze, let's keep it under wraps.
9: Yeah,
4: you know?
9: Yeah.
4: And eventually the process got more and more centralized until it became the prerogative of the Holy See.
9: Gabriel, thank you so much for your text. Call to Communion here on EWTN. 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Tonight on The World Over with Raymond Arroyo, author, columnist, historian Conrad Black comes in. He'll be talking about the escalating trade conflict between the U.S. and Canada. Also, West Virginia Congressman Riley Moore on the ongoing persecution of Christians in Nigeria, and the Trump administration's proposed new fees for those H-1B visas. And Father Dwight Longenecker will be along to talk about his new book, Bloodshed and Blessing. That's tonight, 8 p.m. Eastern, on EWTN Radio and Television. A little bit of housekeeping here before we continue on. David and I were trying to think of the name of the children's book that talked about, well, if I was a butterfly, what would you do? Oh, well, if you were a butterfly, I'd become
4: a zook.
9: Anyway, we thought, was that Love You Forever? No. Was it A Good Night Moon? No. It was
4: Runaway Bunny.
9: The Runaway Bunny. What a fantastic book.
4: It was a great book.
9: And
4: so to remind people,
9: yeah,
4: that was Saint Monica.
9: She was all about it.
4: She was Augustine was the Runaway Bunny, and she was his mama.
9: Absolutely. Call to Communion here on EWTN. Vicki texted us something from Siouxland Catholic Radio. Vicki says, I'm wondering, what is your explanation as to why Jesus is called the Lamb of God?
4: No, it's not my explanation. It's just the answer, and that is that the Passover sacrifice was a lamb. And the lamb is sort of the archetypical sacrificial animal in the Old Testament, and Christ is sacrificed for the sins of the world.
9: Okay. Thanks for listening on Siouxland Catholic Radio, Vicki. Here's a question now. This came in from Sue. It's a text. I've been reaching out to a neighbor. We've been talking about spiritual things. She's been really excited about the teachings of a Jason Brashears, who seems to advocate some sort of cyclical transformation that the earth goes through according to the alignment of planets, in which people and creatures grow enormous and then revert back to a smaller size. On one hand, I wonder if she's so far gone into deception that there's nothing I can say to her that will help her. I've tried to just patiently listen and ask questions and share my beliefs whenever I get the chance. Do you have any suggestions?
4: Yeah. So I don't know a lot about Jason Brashears except the description I can find him on social media pages, which describes him as a researcher of the occult, antiquities, and ancient chronological systems.
9: Okay.
4: He's apparently a social media star, has a whole bunch of videos and a big following. And so this kind of thing is perennial, right? I mean, I remember when I was a kid, I'd go to Bookland and B. Dalton bookstore. That we didn't have Barnes & Noble in those days. We had Bookland and B. Dalton. You remember those, Tom?
9: Oh, I do.
4: You
9: know? I do.
4: And they were typically about a tenth of the size of modern bookstores. And you'd wander around, and they had an occult section. They always had an occult section in the bookstore. Someplace, I think, in the late 80s, they switched the name of the occult section to the New Age section. They sanitized it. But they always had an occult section.
9: Mm.
4: And, you know, we were told as kids, like, don't go down that section. And so, of course, we went down that section.
9: Of course you did.
4: You know, and,
9: of course.
4: Well, we went with trepidation, you know. I kind of had this image of, like, you know, evil, dark beams of malevolent energy seeping out of those books, you know, as little kids. We kind of peek around the corner and see what was on the cover, you know. But there they were. But they always had this kind of garbage, you know. They had the conspiracy theories and esoteria about ancient, you know, Egyptian priests and this kind of business. And, you know, look, I'm not an expert in esoteria. I'm not an expert in ancient Egyptian religion by any stretch of the imagination. I've read some of it, this kind of stuff, because I'm a historian of religion and I've taken classes in comparative religion. And what I can tell you is that ancient societies, whether they practiced secret rites or not, will sometimes, by accident or by experience, hit on something true. Sometimes they'll hit on something true. Lots of times they miss by a mile, you know. Typically where I have found, this is my own personal experience,
9: when I
4: read, you know, the wisdom literature or the esoteria of other cultures, when they talk about sort of just human wisdom and morality, sometimes they can have some interesting insights that would kind of conform, I think, to the common sense of mankind. You know, books like... this is not really esoteric, but, you know, a book like the Tao Te Ching, for example, classic Chinese wisdom. I don't buy the cosmology. I don't buy the metaphysics of that. But I think, you know, some of the ethical injunctions are, you know, pretty sensible. You know, when I look at ancient Buddhist literature like the Dhammapada, for example, again, I don't buy the metaphysics. I don't buy the cosmology. I don't buy the reincarnation. But when they say, you know, love is better than hate, and patience is better than greed, and, you know, they make these kinds of sort of common sense observations about morality or psychology, I, I agree with that. I don't have any problem with that, you know. And if some ancient Egyptian priest discovers the principles of geometry and learns that he can you know, measure out the foundations of a pyramid using one of those little walking wheels on a stick, and that's why actually when you measure the pyramids, they're divisible by pi.
1: Really?
4: Yeah, and they try to figure out why, and they realize, oh, that's how they're measuring. You know, they would just count clicks on a wheel.
1: Okay.
4: And so, you know, the pi is built into the geometry of the circle, and so that's why they'd be divisible by pi. Well, I mean, good for them for inventing geometry. You know, good for them. Great, okay. Pythagoras. When Pythagoras comes up with the Pythagorean theorem, great, I'm down with the Pythagorean theorem. When he thinks that you have to go sit in a cave and undergo the Thunderstone ceremony, maybe you don't. You know, I mean, you know, so people are attracted to esoteria. They want there to be a Thunderstone ceremony. They want there to be, you know, some ancient Egyptian deity that you can call up through sacred rites and incantations. You know, they want there to be reincarnation. They crave that kind of thing because life's hard. At best it's boring. At worst it's tragically painful. It's almost always inequitable. And you know, if you're Jeff Bezos, you're the richest man in the world until Elon Musk is. You know, somebody else is always on top. And scientific investigation of this has demonstrated people would rather impoverish themselves and their neighbors than be well off, but not as well off as Sally.
1: Wow.
4: Right? The sense of being further down the totem pole is just intolerable to lots of people.
1: Mm.
4: So life's hard. Hell is other people, says Jean-Paul Sartre. Sometimes it's tragically painful. At best, it's just stultifyingly boring. And the idea that I could easily, you know, if I just get the formula right, that I could easily be taken out of this into some other realm, that I could astrally project someplace where I can merely think my fantasy and it comes to fruition without Mr. Rourke, you know, I mean, like, that's everybody's fantasy. I mean, Everybody would like that intrinsically, you know?
1: Yeah.
4: But the old adage from the Solaflex machine is true, no pain, no gain,
1: mm-hmm.
4: right? There is a way out of this tedium, out of this pain, right? But it's the hard, slogging work of the development of virtue and grace. And there is a transcendence, and there is a mystery, and there is a mysticism. But it doesn't come through arcane rites. It comes through the imitation of Christ and acceptance of the cross and, as we said earlier in the show, comfort with radical uncertainty and our own ignorance and the recognition that, like, we're not going to pierce through the veil, you know, by using the frog's blood in the silver basin.
1: Absolutely. Sue, thank you so much for your text. Let's go to Myra, a first-time caller from Wenatchee, Washington, listening on the great Core Christi Radio. Hello, Myra. What's on your mind today?
2: Hi, good afternoon. I am just following up on a question from a previous caller. We heard from a previous caller, they asked a great question about the saints and how long we have declared saints in our faith. Thank you for that response. But one of the second questions or two-part question that he had was in his town, he mentioned he might have like a St. Matthew's Catholic Church, but then there's also a St. Matthew's Church of another denomination.
1: Uh-huh.
2: Does that other denomination pull from the saints as well, was part of his question? Or if they don't accept the saints, why do they still call their churches?
4: Yeah, thanks. And I appreciate your reminding me. I did not actually get to the second half of that question because I get carried away with myself. but here's the answer to the question. So Protestants are not all cut out of the same cloth, obviously. Some Protestants are more primitivist and restorationist, meaning they sort of hearken more just to the text of the Bible and believe everything came after it is a mistake. Some Protestants are more keen on identifying with the patrimony of the first four centuries. So the historic churches that came out of the Reformation, namely the Reformed Church, the Lutheran Church, the Anglican Church, and their offshoots, those fundamental groups typically wanted to argue that they, not the Catholic Church, were in continuity with Christian antiquity, that they were the Church of Augustine, of Jerome, of Gregory the Great, of Athanasius, and that the Roman Church had departed from that patrimony. That was their PR. That was their story. Not all Protestants hold that, but that was a big part of original Protestantism. The more you're cut out of that mold, the more your Protestantism yearns for a connection to Christian antiquity, the more likely your church is to say the creed. And there are creedal Protestant churches that confess, for example, the Nicene Creed.
1: Uh-huh.
4: The more likely you are to you're not going to call it Roman Catholic. You're just going to consider yourself to be the Catholic Church, right? Your group is in Catholic continuity with Christian antiquity, which would include, you know, the recognition of these saints and maybe even the practice of venerating them or at least naming churches after them. And so when you find a St. Matthew's Lutheran Church or a St. Matthew's Anglican Church, that often signals that particular church's desire to affirm their Catholicity with a small c.

0: Well, one thing I'd like to ask you is, what do we mean by salvation? What do we mean by salvation? Do we just mean that God says, okay, I give you a pass, come on in? Or, because that's a weak doctrine of salvation, right? Chesterton, when he was asked, why did you become a Catholic? He said, because I wanted to get rid of my sins, and the Catholic Church is the only one that claims to be able to do that. Not just to forgive them, but to get rid of them.
1: Yeah.
0: If salvation just is the process of healing the soul from sin and causing it to be righteous, well, you can't talk about salvation happening without the healing of the will. Okay, it's like, you know, could you talk about being healed from pancreatic cancer when you had pancreatic cancer? Well, yeah, but it would entail the removal of the cancer from the pancreas. In the same way, you can't talk about salvation, as Catholics understand it, without talking about the removal of the inevitability to sin from the will. Well, look around you. Do you notice empirically that your neighbors consistently will not to sin? No, that's not what you find. I've waited 55 years for it, and people still continue to do those things. So if everybody's got to get saved, everybody has to heal that will,
1: yeah,
0: right? Is there any good reason to think that if they don't get it done in this lifetime, that God's going to do the work for them in the next life? Well, willing is the one thing another person can't do for you.
1: That's right.
0: I can make you do anything in the world except want to.
1: Yeah.
0: But salvation just consists in the wanting to.
1: Love that. Judy, thanks so much for your emailed question. Dr. David Anders, thank you, sir.
0: Thanks, Tom.
1: We appreciate everybody, and we hope that you will stay with us. Coming up next on EWTN, it'll be Open Line Thursday with Father Gerald Murray checking in, answering your questions. And on behalf of our great team, I'm Tom Price, along with Dr. David Anders. Thanks for joining us. See you tomorrow on the Friday Call to Communion. God bless.
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12: Here's a real tough one, Steve. What about rape and incest?
13: Right, these are tough questions. The extremely rare cases of rape and incest are among the most common arguments made in

0: supportive abortion. It's an attempt to take the exceptional case and say it somehow applies to all cases. And that's just faulty logic, as we never make laws based on the exceptional case. I tell pro-choicers that if rape and incest, which account for less than 0.5% of all abortions, are really their argument for the right to abortion, then I congratulate them for being pro-life on the other 99.5% of cases. But the real argument we make, I'll leave to you.
1: Well, I tell them that the violence of abortion is no solution for the violence of rape. Where else do we solve one horrible thing with another equally horrible thing? A child is a child regardless of the circumstances of its conception.
2: Absolutely.
3: This is Father Carter Griffin. The month of August is dedicated to the Immaculate Heart of Mary. Let us pray. In the name of the Father, and of the Son, and of the Holy Spirit. Amen. Hail Mary, full of grace, the Lord is with thee. Blessed art thou among women, and blessed is the fruit of thy womb, Jesus. Holy Mary, Mother of God, pray for us sinners, now and at the hour of our death. Amen. In the name of the Father, and of the Son, and of the Holy Spirit. Amen.
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9: This is an EWTN News Link. I'm Anna Mitchell from the Sunrise Morning Show. A major settlement's been reached in Meta's federal trial over teen social media addiction. As part of the settlement, Meta denies the allegations, but committed to, quote, establishing daily limits and blocks on nighttime use for teenage users, along with, quote, enhanced age assurance measures. Meta will also pay nearly $17 billion in the settlement. And Pope Leo has offered his prayers and condolences in the wake of the deadly flash flooding near the Nepal-Tibet border. A telegram from the Vatican Secretary of State says the Holy Father was saddened to learn of the loss of life and devastation, commending the souls of the deceased to the clemency of the Almighty, and offering prayers for the emergency personnel and the bereaved. For more news with a Catholic perspective, visit EWTNnews.com. Take Two with Jerry and Debbie starts now.

0: Well, hi there, and welcome to your show, Take Two, with Jerry and Debbie and you on EWTN Radio. I'm going to throw you a curveball today. It's Take Two with Jerry and Debbie and you're always there, and we depend on you. And I am Jerry Usher, coming to you from Pope St. John the 23rd National Seminary. But oftentimes, I am not here, and it's Debbie with you, and you and Debbie together on the show. Today, Debbie is out, and it's going to be you and me on Take Two with Jerry and Debbie and you. So, hope that all makes sense. It's just you and me today, folks. So, Take Two family, going to need your participation. And I know you're going to have something to share about today's topic. We're asking, what friendship in your life has stood the test of time? Think about that for a moment. A lot of different ways we can look at this. Maybe you met in childhood. Maybe in school, somewhere along the line, in the military. Maybe it was somebody that you met on the job, a coworker that has been a true and tested friend for many, many years. Or maybe it was somebody through the church. Perhaps years and miles separated you, but whenever you reconnect, it feels as though no time has passed at all. We all have friends like this, I think. I do. So what's kept that friendship alive? And what has that faithful friend taught you about love, loyalty, forgiveness, even God? Phone lines are open right now. I need you to fill those up. Let's have a robust conversation. We say it on this program each and every day. What you share is going to impact other people's lives, because there are people listening right now who think, I don't have any long time, you know, lasting friends that have stood the test of time. But you might jog their memory and they'll think, oh, that's right, that person or that family member, you know, has been really kind of right there by my side over all the years, spanning the years and the decades. So here's your phone number, Take Two family. I'm here without Debbie today, so I need to hear from you at 833-288-EWTN, 833-288-3986. What friendship in your life? It could be a family member, too. Maybe it's your spouse. Maybe your spouse has been your best friend over the years, and you would like to just acknowledge that relationship here live on Global Radio. You get to give a shout out to someone who's been a true blue friend for many, many years, and the whole world gets to hear about that and sharing it with you. So we're talking about things like, you know, who is the friend who knew you way back when and still loves you today? Maybe a friendship has survived distance. That happens a lot. Actually, I was going to mention a couple of my true blue friends who have stood the test of time. Both live actually out in the state of Washington, and now I'm a Florida resident going to school in Boston. But we're still, you know, it's one of those things you can just kind of pick up where the friendship left off, whether it's a text, a phone call, an in-person visit. And even if it doesn't happen for years, the in-person visits, when you get together, you know, you just laugh, you reminisce, you recall old times, and it's just like no time has passed at all. So I need you to participate in this. What friendship for you has stood the test of time? Take Two family, just think about it for a few moments, and you can even call up and get on one of those open lines right now and even be pondering it a little bit more at 833-288-EWTN, 833-288-3986. Has there been a friend who remained beside you, you know, and maybe others disappeared or disappointed you or just weren't there for you when you needed them? Thanks be to God, most of us, hopefully all of us, have a friend like that. Have you ever reconciled after a friendship seemed like it might have been permanently broken? Those are beautiful experiences when you have a strained relationship. Maybe it's been one you've had for years or decades and kind of goes a little bit south, a little bit sour, and you think, oh man, it just crushes my heart that friendship has been broken like that. But maybe you've managed to put the pieces of that back together, and maybe it's more beautiful than it ever was. Talk about that, because there are people living through that experience right now. 833-288-EWTN. You can call or text. Either way, we'll get your text messages at that same number, 833-288-3986. I know that a lot of you are going to have something to say about that. Phones are ringing. That's a great sign. Still a couple of open phone lines here for you to get in on the early group of callers on Take Two with Jerry and Debbie. Our show team today is in place. That would be Matt, who is on the call, so he'll be the first one that you talk talk to. We have a call screener, so you talk to Matt, and he gets a little bit of an idea of what you want to talk about and then passes you through to us. Michael is our producer, does a great job each and every day, and Rich is monitoring social media, so I'm waving to you, those of you watching the video stream there online, but asking you today, what friendship for you has stood the test of time? Is there someone you... maybe you rarely speak to this person, but the bond remains unshakable. Perhaps the death of a longtime friend helped you appreciate what that relationship was like for you, what that relationship gave you, how it was, life-giving for you, and really a healthy, beautiful relationship. And then in all relationships, we have to make choices that are going to help the friendship endure. So if you'd like to share about maybe a time or several times when you and a longtime true blue friend have made intentional decisions to remain in close contact, to keep that friendship from fading away, that too will be kind of a lesson. You'll be teaching a lot of people about how to keep friendships enduring here on the program today. So I'm just doing the best that I can to set the table for you here, Take Two family. But after this, got a break coming up in about a minute or so, and then we're going to go to the phones. Calvin is in Sioux City, Iowa. He'll lead off, and the others that Matt are screening right now. But I'm going to let you take the show and run with it like we always do each and every day. That's how we roll on Take Two with Jerry and Debbie. And by the way, Debbie, if you're listening, hope you're feeling all right, and look forward to, God willing, having you back tomorrow on the program today. You do such a great job when I can't be on the show due to seminary and other related activities. So really appreciate all that Debbie has done these past few years, often without me on the air. And I certainly am grateful to EWTN for going along with me still being on the show when I can be, even though I'm have a lot of these commitments with seminary formation. But good Lord willing, and with your prayers, April 10th coming up, about 7.5 months, God willing, would be my diaconate ordination, transitional deacon. And then the following May of 2028, God willing, and with your prayers, I will be laying down and receiving the gift of holy orders in the form of the priesthood. So the years have gone by. It seems like it was just yesterday when I was re-embarking on this journey toward the priesthood. And I cannot say how grateful I am to, again, to EWTN, to the show team, for you, the Take Two family, and everyone who is praying for me and supporting me, and all of us seminarians. It's not an easy road, but it's a joyful one. It's a happy one. I'm filled with peace and so much gratitude toward God. So today, what friendship has stood the test of time for you? 833-288-3986. Let's get you on the air today with us.
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4: What is important for us is to understand how the church grows, how the faith spreads. 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St. Peter tells us that the church is like a spiritual temple, a spiritual house that God is building with living stones. The true church is not a building. The true church is a spiritual house. And God is building His church with us. Each of us is a living stone. That's our vocation. That's what we are called to do, to be really living stones, building up the church, the family of God on earth.
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0: Take Two with Jerry and Debbie, and of course you on EWTN Radio. I am Jerry Usher. Debbie is out today, so looking forward to you joining me and talking about a friendship that has stood the test of time. You have a friendship, a friend, a beautiful friend. Again, maybe you met in school, at work, in church, at the gym, maybe by chance, maybe it was somebody you met online, you know, on a Catholic dating relationship program. Somebody that you have, you know, you just really feel like you're right there by your side, you're right there for them, even if the geography kind of provides a little bit of distance between the two of you. Maybe it doesn't. Maybe you sleep every night with that friend who stood the test of time, your spouse. So let's have a, you know, a really beautiful conversation about this. Because Aristotle and so many other great, you know, philosophers and many theologians have expounded upon the beauty of friendship and what that means and how important that is for each one of us. So who has stood the test of time as a friend for you? 833-288-EWTN, 833-288-3986. I'll tell you what, someone who stood the test of time for St. Augustine, not only as a friend, but as his mother, it was St. Monica, and today is her feast day, so it's a beautiful, beautiful day to be celebrating her decades of prayers for her son, St. Augustine, who is oftentimes the better known of the two, but what do they say about, you know, the woman behind the man? Well, St. Monica was surely the one who prayed St. Augustine into faith as he kind of searched around through different ideologies and religions and different gods and so forth. And so we honor St. Monica today in the Catholic Church. And if you're named after Monica or have any relationship with her, just want to wish you a beautiful, beautiful feast day. 833-288-EWTN, 833-288-3986. Join me today and share about a friend who has stood the test of time for you. Calvin was up first, gets to go first in Sioux City, Iowa. Calvin, you're a first-time caller today. We appreciate that, listening on Siouxland Catholic Radio. Hi, Calvin.
5: How you doing today?
0: Good, Calvin. How about you?
5: Blessed today.
0: Good. I think your radio's on. If you can turn that down, it might not be distracting to you. There you go. All right, you with us, Calvin?
5: Yes.
0: All right. What friendship has stood the test of time for you?
5: It's called, you know, experience of living life. I'm loving my woman. She's been there by my side for 13 years.
0: 13 years.
5: All through my mistakes and my wrongs and right.
0: And so this is a lady friend of yours, you said, has been a true, trusted friend for, what'd you say, 13 years, Calvin?
5: Yes, sir.
0: Wow, praise God. Yeah, tell us something beautiful about this lady friend of yours.
5: I mean, she's by painting, she's beautiful. You know, she's a real woman. It's just, you know, we just go through, you just go through ups and downs, but you learn from everything in life.
0: Mm-hmm.
5: She spread the gospel.
0: Sure, sure. On my screen here, I understand that she has the name of Monica, whose feast day it is today. Is that fair to say, Calvin? Is that correct?
5: Yes, that's her name.
0: Wow. What a beautiful providential timing it is for you that we have this show today on the feast of St. Monica. Are you in Monica? Are you Catholics? I mean, do you understand when I say the feast of St. Monica, do you understand what I mean by that, Calvin?
5: No.
0: Okay, in the Catholic Church, there we honor the saints who have gone before us, and back around the 4th century or so, there was a woman named Monica, and she had a son who was running around living kind of an ungodly kind of life and seeking out the truth in various different places until his mother prayed for him for like, you know, I don't know, 20, 30 years, and he finally, you know, embraced Catholic Christianity, and now he is a great saint. We call him St. Augustine, so it was his mother, Monica. His feast day is tomorrow, and today we celebrate her. So isn't that beautiful, Calvin, that you're calling in to talk a little bit about your friend Monica today on the feast of St. Monica? What do you think about that?
5: It's a crazy experience.
0: Yeah. No coincidence. Well, that's beautiful. And you sound like a wonderful man too, Calvin. And we're just going to, Debbie has a prayer book that she adds names into there. And we're gonna add Calvin and Monica there. I know Debbie's probably listening right now, even though she's not on the air. So Debbie, get that hand scribbling the names Calvin and Monica in the prayer book. And Calvin, you're a first time caller today, but we hope that you'll be a second and third and fourth time caller sometime. Okay.
5: All right. Thank you so much.
0: Thank you, Calvin. God bless you, brother. Okay, that's going to open up a line, 833-288-EWTN, 833-288-3986. 3986. If you're wondering why you're not hearing Debbie's voice today, she is out today, feeling just a little bit under the weather, but we're going to get her back here hopefully tomorrow. I imagine she's probably listening to the program right now. So, hey, Deb, how you doing? Get back with us as soon as you possibly can. So it's just little old me, Jerry Usher, the seminarian in the Boston area, doing the show today with you. And so I really would be grateful if you would call up and help to make this show a two-way conversation, not just one. I can probably share a lot and talk a lot, but you don't want to hear that. I want to hear the friendships of yours that have stood the test of time. So share about one in your life, 833-288-EWTN, 833-288-3986. Marie is another first-time caller listening in Northwest Ohio, and our affiliate there is Annunciation Radio. Hi, Marie. Welcome.
6: Hello.
0: Hi. Nice to have you with me. Go ahead.
6: I just wanted to share, my friend Mindy is a dear, dear friend of mine. She's another, we both homeschool our kids, we're both Catholic, and sometimes there's busy seasons in our life where, you know, we don't see each other or talk much or because we're busy raising our kids, but we can always just pick up right where we left off. And I guess the biggest thing I value as her as a friend is her respect. And you know, we're always praying for each other, even though, you know, we're not getting together. And and you know, we sometimes send each other a text or something. Hey, I'm thinking of you, praying for you. But she just means a lot to me, and I'm so thankful for her.
0: Thanks be to God. Love it when we have friends like that in our lives. What do you, Marie, if I can just ask you, you know, if you could point to, what do you think it is that's deep within us that a bond creates where you, like you said, you don't have to be necessarily speaking, texting, visiting in person all the time, but you have, you and, like you said, Mindy, you have these same things. You're raising your families. You've got a lot of these, you know, similarities and things in common. Do you think that's it? You kind of, you go deep within each of yourselves, and the friendship, you know, really develops into a deep, deep, deep place.
6: I guess our faith is what holds us together the most.
0: Okay.
6: And respect. You know, we're very much the same in many ways, but we're also very different, and we both, we've never had a rough part in our relationship in the past 13 years that we've been friends. So
0: wow.
6: I think our faith and just the respect of each other and our differences and likenesses, I think, has played a big part in that.
0: Wow. Wow, that's beautiful, Marie. So glad that you shared this. And I don't know if Mindy happens to be tuning into the show ever, but you can always let her know that on EWTN's YouTube channel, the archive of the show will be there if you want to point that out to
6: awesome.
0: Her. So you give her a global shout-out today. That was very wonderful of you. Thank you.
6: Thank you.
0: Okay, God bless, Marie. Thanks. Call us again anytime. Yeah, that'll open up another phone line there. Matt needs something to do, like talk to you and screen your call at 833-288-EWTN, 833-288-3986. I certainly have a couple of friendships I hope to talk about here on the show. I'd rather have you telling about yours, and even the relationship I have with my three brothers. I could certainly share a little bit about that as well, but definitely want to defer to you, the Take-Two family. So where are you today on this Thursday? It's not yet the end of the week, so I can't say don't get started with your weekend yet, unless you are getting started on a long weekend. But please do join me, 833-288-EWTN, 833-288-3986. And maybe the friendship that comes to mind that has stood the test of time, quote unquote, hasn't lasted 30 or 40 or 50 years. Maybe standing the test of time isn't only about the number of years, but maybe about the tests, you know, the trials, the challenges. So who stayed when life became difficult for you? That's a huge one, actually. Having been through some real, you know, very difficult and dark times in my own life, you know, I have found out who those friends really are, and family members as well. So maybe someone stayed with you when life became difficult, you know. Another example, who answered the phone, you know, when you called? Who forgave you? Who told you the truth? Who prayed for you or simply sat beside you? We're talking today about friendships that have stood the test of time, 833-288-EWTN, 833-288-3986. I think of my good friends Randy and Nick. The three of us are kind of like the three amigos, or some people might say the three big egos. But 45 years or so. Actually, I played high school sports against Randy. He went to Raymond High School in the state of Washington. I went to North Beach High School, so we were league rivals. And my good friend Nick, we were roommates at my first radio job in Hoquiam, Washington. And that goes back to 1980. So what is that? That's 46 years now that I've been truly a wonderful, stood the test of time friendship with both Nick and Randy, and like I said, with my brothers as well. Just real briefly, and I'll get back to your phone calls here because the lines are busy, but wanted to give you the number if you want to get on that last open phone line. What friendship has stood the test of time? 833-288-3986. But another thing too for me, and I hope you've experienced this, my heart breaks when I hear about siblings, especially adult siblings, you know, well into adulthood, well through the better part of our lives, and, you know, there is strife, there is division, sometimes hatred, no communication whatsoever, arguing, you know, especially when it comes to things like, you know, estates and wills and what was left by parents and stuff like that. I just am so grateful for my three brothers, Joe, John, and Jim. We text every day. We got a group text. We text each and every day and just try and, stay in support of one another. We're all going through our various different health issues right now. I'm an amateur songwriter. I wrote a song called It's Our Turn Now about, being the age where this breaks down and that breaks down and this trial pops up and, you know, things like that. But through it all, I'm just blessed. I'm great. I'm thankful to God to be able to say that the friendships with my three brothers, Joe, John, and Jim, have stood the test of time. So how about you, Take-Two family? Do you have an example of that? Because again, as I said near the beginning of the show, there are absolutely people every day who listen to what you share and they say, wow, my life can be changed in that way. So you can have an impact on people at 833-288-3986. Okay, we're going to go back to your phone calls here. A lot of you have something to say about this. What friendship has stood the test of time? Scott is driving through South Carolina, listening on Sirius XM 130 today. Hi, Scott. Welcome. Thanks for calling in.
7: Hi, Jerry. How are you doing this evening?
0: Pretty well. Pretty well, yeah. Thanks. Great. How about you?
7: I'm well, thanks. I'm driving back from Beaufort, South Carolina, and I just wanted to mention my wife, who just passed away in April. She was hit tragically going. I wasn't with her. I was about 10 minutes behind, and she died 3 days later. But I was married to her for 38 years, and she was a convert. She was a Baptist girl, and she challenged me when we first started dating and got married. And because of her persistence and questions, she helped me become a better Catholic, and she herself came into the Catholic Church on her own about 10 years after we were married, and we have three daughters and five beautiful grandchildren. So just the greatest friend you could possibly have.
0: Wow, Scott, I'm emotional about this because it's been not only recent, but I think you mentioned the years that you had been married, 38 years, and what a beautiful, beautiful woman it sounds like she was. I'm going to be taking notes here. I know Debbie is probably, like I said, listening and writing names in the prayer book, but if you're comfortable, would you care to give us your late wife's first name? We certainly want to lift her up if we can. Yeah.
7: Yeah, Patty McDonald, and I know she's been a... she's in a much better place. We had a wonderful Catholic funeral for her, and I go and pray a rosary with her at her columbarium and trying to make daily mass. And I'll see her again.
0: Yeah. Isn't that the truth, Scott? That just, I've lost my sister, of course, both of my parents, some dear friends, and now, your situation, losing Patty. Knowing that we're going to see them again is... I can hardly imagine losing someone as close as Patty was to you, Scott, and not having that hope. So can you maybe just address that for 30 seconds to any of our listeners who are maybe grieving to an unduly degree simply because they don't have that hope of seeing their loved one again?
7: Yeah. Well, my Catholic faith is so important to me. And I've had priests and a lot of friends that have sent me scripture verses every day, and just the outpouring of faith in the community and my church family and family and friends has just been just wonderful. So, you know, it's been tough. It's right at 4 months, but I know she doesn't want me to despair, and she wants me to put one foot in front of the other. And like I said, I've got 3 daughters and 5 grandchildren and lots of friends. So
8: beautiful.
7: I'm just going to live my life the best way I can and be the best Catholic father and grandfather and friend that I can.
8: Beautiful. Well, you're going to live the best life you can with our prayers, Scott. So be assured of that for you and Patty and all of your family. Thanks for taking time, brother, to call in and share. So sorry for your loss, but you sound like a man of hope, and that's so very important. God bless you, Scott. Be safe driving there out on the freeways. All right, you hear the music. We're going to step aside. Just a quick pause, and then we have Tara, Sherry, Gwen, Maria talking about a friendship that has stood the test of time at 833-288-3986.
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14: This is Father Nate Will, CSC. The month of August is dedicated to the Immaculate Heart of Mary. Let us pray. In the name of the Father, and of the Son, and of the Holy Spirit. Amen. Hail Mary, full of grace, the Lord is with thee. Blessed art thou among women, and blessed is the fruit of thy womb, Jesus. Holy Mary, Mother of God, pray for us sinners, now and at the hour of our death. Amen. In the name of the Father, the Son, and the Holy Spirit. Amen.
15: This is a Pro-Life Minute with doctors Stephen and Gracie Christie.
16: Gracie, as Catholics, we're very often accused of being just religious wackos, imposing our religious moral codes on the rest of the world. They tell us, keep your religion off our uterus, or keep your rosaries off our ovaries. How do we reply to that?
17: Well, while many of the world's major religions oppose abortion, opposition to abortion doesn't have to be based on religion at all. My own opposition to abortion is based on science, the law, reason, morality, social justice, and the visible evidence.
16: Absolutely. And because the overwhelming majority of pro-choice people are secular, I've always recommended that we avoid religious arguments entirely. In the vast majority of cases, I've come to learn that making a religious argument is simply handing your opponent a club with which to beat you over the head. We have so many compelling non-religious arguments that powerfully explain why abortion is wrong. I say we stick to them.
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8: Well, this is the time of day that I just love. I know Debbie does as well. And the show team today, that would be Michael, Matt, and Rich, and all of us at EWTN. Thank you for making Take Two with Jerry and Debbie part of your day and making it part of your life. You know, this show is not just about, 54, 55-minute radio broadcast, but it's about what we call you, the Take Two family. We really do mean that. And today we're asking, what friendship has stood the test of time? You have a chance to really highlight a beautiful person in your life who has meant so much over the years, maybe the decades, because a lot of us have had friends for 40, 50, 60 years. 833-288-3986 is the number. You can text or call that number, 833-288-3986. All right, we had a string of calls come in right around the same time, so if you're on the line, be patient. We're going to get to you. Tara was up next in Kansas City, Missouri, listening on Catholic Radio Network today. Hi, Tara. Welcome.
20: Oh, hey, howdy. Topic today. I have a friend, a big shout-out to her. We became friends at age 18, back in 77, going to Rockhurst College, the Jesuit college here in Kansas City. Met, kind of doing theater. Anyway, long story short, we've been friends ever since. Instead of, people who have all sorts of dramatic things that they've gone through and that sort of thing. I guess our friendship is a testimony to, the good old garden variety. we've known each other, stayed connected. You watched each other's lives, and it's been wonderful. And just I did the math and realized that, you know, God willing, we lived to next August and September. It will have been 50 years that we've been friends, and so it's a testimony to just, you know, good compatibility and, you know, the steadiness of friends that it is possible.
0: Yeah, you're a total witness to that, Tara. You and Cheryl are. And I love the fact that you shared, you know, that it's been kind of garden variety, as you called it. Just sort of, you know, you didn't have those major dramatic things. I think that's something to be thankful for, because often those major dramatic things are, you know, health crises or accidents or, you know, shattered families or things like this. But I know you both probably feel that gratitude, Tara, that you haven't had to go through a lot of those extraordinary things that test a friendship.
20: Oh yeah, and just we have, you know, our Catholic faith together. And when she comes in town, and I mean, we do theater and stuff like that together. But, you know, just spending hours kind of talking, and that there's so much still in common, and that even so, yeah, we're not in different places. I mean, we both were involved with healthcare, and so there's an awful lot of talking shop in that regard, but. That we're still so alike in all the right ways, and then we joke about, you know, that we'll, if the friendship ever breaks up, it will be over chocolate chip cookies. I like the nice crispy ones, and she likes the soft chewy ones. And so, yeah, I mean, when you try to decide to be dignified about breaking up of a friendship that way, it just, you know, it keeps the friendship going. Yeah.
0: Well, I see a new product line coming, Tara, and you're going to have to produce chocolate chip cookies that come in the same package. Some are crispy and some are chewy.
20: Oh, there you go.
0: could be a multi-million dollar. Hey, I want some royalties if you ever get that.
20: Oh, there you go. Okay. It's your idea. Yeah. Okay. Well, I call it the take two. Well, that makes sense. Take two.
0: Take two.
20: Either crispy or chewy chocolate chip cookies. There you go.
0: Right. That's awesome. Tara, thank you so much for gracing the program today. We appreciate it.
20: Okay. Thank you, guys.
0: All right, God bless. Sherry, first-time caller, hang on. Just going to mention a text that came in. It says, for me, there are two friends that have stood the test of time. My friend Christina, who was the matron of honor at my wedding, and my dear friend Judy, who mentioned me into the Catholic, probably means mentored me into the Catholic Church. I will be Catholic 25 years this year. Praise God. Both have gone on to be with the Lord. Also, my husband Jimmy, who has truly lived out our marriage vows. Please put all of us in the prayer book. I don't see the name of the texter there, but we'll be putting you all definitely in the prayer book for 24/7 prayer coverage from the Take-Two family. All right, Sherry in Clearwater, Florida, another first-time caller, listening on Sirius XM 130. Hi, Sherry.
12: Hey, Dan.
0: Hello there.
12: Hey, Dan.
0: I'm here. Yeah, how are you?
12: Can you hear me? Okay.
0: Yeah, just fine.
12: I just wanted to talk about my friend Lucy. We met in the 11th grade. I had to change schools, and she was new to the school, so we were both a little afraid. And we just hit it off immediately. We're both very much alike, and that was 56 years ago.
0: Wow.
12: 17. And she's just an incredible person, always positive, always upbeat. She's had a lot of issues, a lot of problems in her life. But she's just stayed steady, and she's always been loyal to me. She never once has ever hurt my feelings. Mm. And it's just a blessing to know her and to be her friend.
0: Wow. I'll tell you what, Lucy sounds like a really amazing, amazing person. Especially, you know, if she's never done anything to offend you. Well, over 56
12: never.
0: Years, Sherry, it's almost a given that there's going to be some offense, you know, done from one friend to the other, maybe in both directions. Not out of malice, just because, you know, that's a long time to be friends, and God bless you and Lucy for being friends that long. But
12: always supportive, always loving, always loyal, I just love to be in her presence, honestly. She's just so upbeat always, and a true blessing. And I thank God all the time for her.
0: Well, yeah, you should. You should, yeah. And, you know, as you're talking about Lucy, and you mentioned she had gone through some pretty heavy things, and you remained there for her. So I'm certain, Sherry, she would say, that, you know, give you the same props that you're giving to her right now. But just curious, you know, your thoughts on this question, and that is when we look at these types of friends, you mentioned the difficult things she went through, but your focus doesn't go to those things, right? It's always on the person and whatever mm-hmm. that person is going through, and you want to be there for them. And then what they're going through, and you share that hardship with them sometimes, it doesn't feel quite as difficult. At least that's my thought on that. What do you think?
12: Oh, I agree. You know, I think there's so much love between us, and when you love someone, you just do whatever you can for them, right? Mm-hmm. I mean, in the good times and the bad times. So I think, you know, I have been there for her. She's had some very sad times. But, you know, I just love her deeply, and honestly, there's nothing I wouldn't do for her, and I know it's mutual. So I'm getting emotional. That's terrible.
0: Oh, anyway. There's nothing wrong with that. That's actually beautiful. That's actually a beautiful thing. Because, you know, our interpersonal relationships are really they're the most important things that we have, you know, starting with the persons of the Trinity, Father, Son, and Holy Spirit. But we see Trinitarian life in our friendships with other people. And so for you to get a little bit emotional, Sherry, is not a bad thing at all. I love it. It's a beautiful thing about you, I think.
12: Thank you. Yeah, well, it's a great topic, and I've enjoyed listening to everyone. Thank you.
0: Good. Well, there are more to come, Sherry, so stay tuned. Don't go away yet, but you can hang up and get on with whatever it is that you need to be doing right now. I'm going to give the phone number out again, and then we have other calls we are going to get to. So Gwen and Maria, hang on. And who would like to join them on this episode of Take Two with Jerry and Debbie and you? It's just Jerry today, but also with you, I hope. So we're talking about what friendship has stood the test of time for you. What friendship has stood the test of time? It could be, like I said earlier in the show, a childhood friend, a school, someone you met in school. How about a military friend, someone you met in the military and became friends with, and that friendship has stood the test of time, or through work or through the church? 833, it's still time to get you on the episode here. 833-288-EWTN, 833-288-3986. Okay, as promised, Gwen, a first-time caller in California, listening today also on Sirius XM 130. Hi, Gwen. Thanks for taking the time to call in.
1: Oh, hello. Can you hear me?
0: Just fine.
1: Oh, good. Yeah, I wanted to share about this topic. It's very important to me. I have many friends, many long-time 50-plus year friends. But I'd like to share about the example that I got as a family. My dad, who is now in heaven, along with all his buddies, we had four dads, seven of us girls growing up together. They all four went to elementary school together, stayed friends until their death. And it was a family example to see friendships. They married. The mom stayed friends. We've lost all eight parents between the seven girls, and we are continuously friends also. So friendship is a very important thing, and I learned it through family example my whole life. And I'm in my 70s. All of us girls, the seven girls I talked about, we're all in our 70s. So I just wanted to talk about that. I could talk about other friends. But I know you've got a lot of callers. I'd love to answer a question if you have any. And I've never called before, so
0: yeah.
1: I'm just going, oh, did I do this?
0: Yeah, well,
1: anyway,
0: you know,
1: God bless.
0: Well, Gwen, stay on if you can, because you know, I would like to follow up a little bit with you. But, you know, we've had several first-time callers today, and just based on your reaction, you sound like, you know, this, you kind of surprised yourself by doing this. But we find that this is what happens on not only our show but other shows. What we try and do on EWTN is present the faith in a conversational way, in a relational way, and in a very, you know, understandable way. And when something clicks in our hearts, we just do something like pick up the phone and call a radio radio show. So I'm so glad you did. And you mentioned, you know, friendship starts with family. I would love, Gwen, you may have given me a show topic idea. In fact, Michael, our producer, if you can write this down, we should do a show, Gwen. What do you think on, you know, are your family members your friends? Because remember, I mentioned a few minutes ago, it just breaks my heart to see especially adult family members that don't get along, don't really call each other friends and live in a way that would manifest that. What do you think about a topic? You think that would be a good topic, Gwen, to do?
1: Oh, I think that would be great. Yeah, good. It would be wonderful because there are reasons why families don't stay friends and they need to. And families are so important.
0: Yep.
1: Very dear.
0: Yeah, yeah, that's true.
1: So,
0: well, here you go, Gwen, first-time caller. I hope you've been listening for a while, but this is your first call. And on your very first call to Take Two with Jerry and Debbie, you've given us an idea. We will put this on the show calendar. So try and keep listening every day if you get a chance, and maybe you can call in that day when we have your topic on the air. We don't know when that'll be yet, but we'll certainly announce it ahead of time.
1: Well, I'll listen in, and thank you. I mean, I could go on and tell you about lots of friendships, but you have a lot of people, so just pray for friends. I know there's a Bible verse about friendship. Unfortunately, I'm in the car, and I couldn't look it up. But there's a beautiful Bible verse about friendship, and I don't even know what chapter or anything, but I've read it periodically and read it to friends. So,
0: well, I can assure you,
1: I don't know what chapter it is.
0: I can assure you there are many, many Bible passages that talk about friends. I would guess, Gwen, in the Psalms, I'm sure King David and the other people who wrote the other Psalms, you know, talk about friends. Jesus himself says to his disciples, you know, I no longer call you servants, but I call you friends. I'm not sure exactly where that is, but you're right, spot on, Gwen, right there. It's right there in Scripture. I just did a little quick search here. Sirach 6:14, a faithful friend is a sturdy shelter. He that has found one has found a treasure. And Gwen, we feel like we found a treasure in you as a member of the Take Two family. So thank you. I'm going to let you go with that and make a quick, actually, let's go to Maria in Birmingham first. I'll take care of that other thing I needed to mention in a moment. Hi, Maria. Listening on Sirius XM 130 in Birmingham. Welcome to Take Two.
2: Yes. Can you hear me?
0: Just fine. Yes. Thanks for calling in.
2: Sure. I have a daughter. My husband and I have four children, and our daughter just graduated from college a few years ago, and she had a friend group that she hung around with all the time, and she used to tell me, Mom, you would just love Cooper's mom. I know that you have to meet, and you guys would be just good friends and everything, and she just kept talking about Jennifer, Cooper's mom, one of the friend's mom. Well, they got in a car accident, and my daughter died.
0: Oh.
2: And the only survivor of the crash was Cooper.
0: Oh,
2: and
0: no.
2: So his mom and I have just, Anna was right, my daughter was right, because we have become best friends. And she's sitting with me right now while I'm calling. And and so she's a godly woman, and we both turned to our faith. I'm Catholic. And we both know that God, you know, has, you know, good things in store for our children. And so Anna was right. We have become best friends. And I just am so grateful for her friendship that she's been with me this whole time. Mm. And so anyway, I just wanted to say it was a very special friendship. And my daughter was right. I'm so glad that we did end up meeting, even under difficult circumstances. But what a beautiful friendship. And I know my daughter in heaven is just smiling on us.
0: Yeah, Maria, I'm almost brought to tears here by your story, and I'm so very, very sorry for the losses that you've experienced. And, you know, I just had a thought, what was I going to say? Well, you know, I was going to mention that, you know, you said Jennifer is with you right there, right now?
2: Yes, she is.
0: Okay.
2: Yes.
0: Well, I want to
2: it's
0: just...
2: her birthday tomorrow. It's her birthday tomorrow. So I came to take her out to lunch, and it was so uncanny because I was listening to the radio and I heard your show about friendships, and I was like, and I knew it was St. Monica's feast day today, and I was like, wow, this is, I'm going to call in. And so when I got to her house to pick her up for lunch, I said, can we hold off a little bit? I said, I'm doing something. I'm calling in to talk about our friendship. And she heard me. She couldn't believe it.
0: Well, I know. I remember the thought that I was going to share, and that is, you know, God, the Bible talks about God bringing good out of all things, you know, and even tragedies like this. I'm so very sorry that it has taken this. And yet, you know, I'm sure not only has the friendship between you and Jennifer become what it is, but also the legacy, you know, the memory of the ones who were lost in this crash, you know, has probably just been strengthened so very, very much. And so I just, you know, as I'm talking with you right now, I hope that you will let Jennifer know just how, you know, sorry that we are. And we add, Debbie keeps the prayer book, so I'm going to have Maria, you in the prayer book, and Jennifer, and then Cooper. And what did you have any other names you wanted by first name or not? If not, you know, that's fine.
2: The other two that died, Cooper, Jennifer's son, is the only one that survived. So
0: oh, Cooper
2: he had
0: survived.
2: A lot of issues, you know, yeah. He had a lot of issues, but he's doing really well now. But the other two that also died in the crash were Ashley and Josiah. So it was Anna, Ashley, and Josiah that died, and then Cooper was survived, but he's doing much better now.
0: Good. Thank God. Well, we're going to pray for all of you. And my heart really feels right now, Maria, that I want to pray for Cooper in a very special way going forward, not just right now. But I think, you know, he survived that crash for whatever purpose God has for him. And I'm going to pray that he discovers what that is and that it just gives him just the greatest peace and joy and fulfillment in his life, because God has a beautiful purpose and plan for the remainder of his life. And so I'm just going to really pray hard for that as I pray for all of you, okay?
4: Thank you so much. This is Jennifer.
0: Hi,
4: and
0: Jennifer.
4: Just to let you know, he is in grad school getting a master's in social work so that he can help others.
0: Oh, wow.
4: His faith has become rock solid through this. So we've seen God work in a lot of ways. But this is my sister. I love her to death. we're sisters by different parents, but we're sisters in heart.
0: Well, it's interesting, Jennifer, that you mentioned what Cooper's doing now, because I had that thought. I wasn't going to say it on the air because I wasn't sure, but I just had a real inclination in my spirit that God is going to use him for the benefit of a lot of other people, and I didn't know specifically what that meant, but now you've given context to that thought that I just had. So I'm so glad that you shared that, Jennifer. Thank you.
4: Thank you. Thank you for your prayers.
0: Oh, yes, they'll continue. The Take-Two family is global, and it's the lights are on in the Take-Two prayer room 24/7. So, Maria, thank you, and Jennifer as well. God bless you both. And have a beautiful pre-birthday tomorrow, lunch today, and you'll all go with our prayers, okay?
4: Thank you so much. Thank you.
0: God bless. All right, bye-bye. Wow. See, this is your show, folks. I mean, we say it every day, and it's not just a pious platitude, you know, hey, this is your show, call in. No, this is, you're the ones who make the show what it is. I couldn't possibly have made this show as impactful today as it has been without your phone call. So just remember that each and every day, what you call and share on this show, and you do it so beautifully, you do it so honestly, so candidly, so vulnerably sometimes, you know, and Debbie and I try and reciprocate, you know, by just letting our lives be open books as well, because this is how family is. And, you know, we support one another, and we definitely pray for one another. And I'll tell you what's become, I don't know if I'd say it's my favorite prayer, because I love the rosary, I love the Mass, of course, which is the highest form of prayer, but my real go-to is the Divine Mercy Chaplet. I pray 3 or 4 or 5 Divine Mercy Chaplets every day, and in fact, I'm working on a new website to launch called Mercy Everywhere. I have become such a proponent, a supporter of the Divine Mercy Chaplet. It's not just a prayer, it's a way of life, as our good friend Rick Paolini likes to say, and EWTN airs the Chaplet of Divine Mercy. Weekday mornings, 5 a.m. Eastern Time on EWTN Radio. And you can join people from around the world as we recall in prayer the beautiful devotion that St. Faustina had to our Lord, that we are called to emulate as well and have that devotion to his sorrowful passion through the Divine Mercy Chaplet. Okay, we're going to get to a couple more of your calls, good Lord willing, before the end of the show. Kathy is in Minneapolis listening today on iHeartRadio. Hi, Kathy. Welcome.
21: Hi there. Can you hear me?
0: Very well, yeah.
21: Okay, great. I just wanted to call in because I feel so blessed that I have a girlfriend that I've known since I was 5 years old. And we moved in next door to her, and she had two brothers, and we moved in with me and my three sisters at the time, and she thought she died and went to heaven, that she had, you know. some girls that moved in next door, but we, you know, same age, and, you know, we kind of didn't keep in touch during that much during high school. She kind of fell in with another group of friends, but, you know, during college and stuff, we, you know, just kind of restarted our friendship like nothing ever happened, and we've just been friends for, I'm 70 years old now, and she's, you know, my age, and like we've done, that's totally stood the test of time. And then, you know, another girlfriend of mine I've known since we went through pre-marriage, we had a weekend retreat and met her and her husband, and soon to be husband in any way. So we, Jim and I have been married 47 years this coming up April. So I've known her that long. And then I have five sisters, and that we are, I count them as some of my best friends. I mean, we, there's not one of us that doesn't absolutely love and support each other. So it's like, you know, during high school, it's like, it was always fun. It's like, I didn't really care how many friends I had at mm-hmm. school, because I knew I was going to come home and be with, you know, my besties at home.
3: Mm-hmm.
21: And, so I just feel so lucky and just, you know, so blessed.
0: You truly are, Kathy. And you mentioned Jim. I don't think you mentioned the names of, like, your 65-year friend. And did you want us to have
21: Linda?
0: Linda, okay.
21: Just Linda, so and then Renee is my 46-year-old friend, 46-year friend.
0: Good. Yeah, we like to, when we can, we like to pray intentionally by first names. It's not always necessary.
21: But I appreciate that.
0: Yeah, absolutely. And as I'm thinking about this, you know, you said, you know, you've been friends with, is Linda is the 65-year friend, you said?
21: Yeah.
0: Yeah. Yeah. I was thinking about you, Kathy, you don't even know life without her, in a sense.
21: I really
0: you know?
21: Don't.
0: Yeah, isn't that amazing?
21: I know. It's like we don't see each other that often, and she, you know, she's got a broken down car, so

0: and friends because they're social media connections. But
1: yeah, right.
0: I'm starting to think my mother was right, you know?
1: Mothers usually are right, Barry.
0: It's amazing how much they learn, right, as we get older.
1: I know, right? Anyway, I just wanted to call in and share that. I appreciate it.
0: Oh, thank you, Kathy. Appreciate you as well. God bless. Have a beautiful day. I don't think we're going to get to anybody else. Karen, you've called back from Mundelein, but I'm going to get the one-minute cue from Michael, my producer here, in just any second right now. So I'm just going to have to – it would be unfair to try and put you on the air and then have to just jump in and cut you off. But we always have an unscripted show coming up toward the end of the month, so I think that might be this week. Stay tuned, Karen. I'd be listening for that. And the other calls that are on the line, we're not going to get to those either. But, again, Take Two Family, you've made this show what it is and has been for over 11 years, and that is your show, robust, impactful. And hopefully all of you who have listened, at least for part or all of this broadcast, are going to be able to take away something that is just, something meaty, something beefy, something to chew on, you know, some substance. And that's because of what you do on this show. So thank you very much. The mention was made already that it is the Feast of St. Monica, the mother of St. Augustine, whose feast day is tomorrow. Happy feast day to my dear friend Monica and so many other Monicas who are listening. And tomorrow, our topic, this will be another good one. I really think you're going to want to call and talk about this, too, because it's something maybe we don't think about every day, but we should give a little bit of thought to, and that is, what do you hope people remember you about you? What do you want to be remembered for when you finally go to your much-deserved reward to with our Lord in heaven? So think about that for tomorrow. Matt, Michael, and Rich, and everybody at EWTN, thank you guys all for the great support of the program. Until we speak to you again tomorrow, I am Jerry Usher wishing you a beautiful and blessed day. Hopefully, Debbie will be back tomorrow.
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again tomorrow. And tomorrow is the day of encouragement because tomorrow is Friday. What is Friday here on Women of Grace Live? It is Glory to God Friday. So line up those blessings. We want to hear from you tomorrow. There's somebody out there that needed today to hear this message and needs to hear your message tomorrow. Till we're together again, may God richly bless you. Bye-bye now.

0: 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His book, Lunatic, Liar, or Lord, Unveiling the Truth of Catholicism. 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
9: Doubts and difficulties are perhaps inevitable, but they need not be obstacles to faith. The prophet Jeremiah suffered as great a crisis as we'll ever know, yet he persevered and emerged even stronger. Jesus suffered still more and showed us the way through suffering unto glory. Find out more next on Breaking the Bread. This Sunday's first reading captures the prophet Jeremiah in a moment of weakness. His intimate lament contains some of the strongest language of doubt found anywhere in the Bible. Following God's call, he feels abandoned. Preaching his word has brought him only derision and strife. But God doesn't deceive, and Jeremiah knows this. He tests the just and disciplines his children through their sufferings and trials. What Jeremiah learns, Jesus states explicitly in this Sunday's gospel that to follow him is to take up a cross, to deny yourself, your priorities and preferences and comforts. We have to be willing to give it all up, even life itself, for the sake of his gospel. As Paul says in this Sunday's epistle, we have to join ourselves to the passion of Christ, to offer our bodies just as he did, our whole being as a living sacrifice unto God. By his cross, Jesus has shown us what Israel's sacrifices of animals were meant to teach, that we owe to God all that we have and all that we are. God's kindness is a greater good than life itself, as we sing in this Sunday's psalm. The only thanks we can offer is our spiritual worship to give our lives to the service of his will. Peter doesn't immediately understand this, as we see in this Sunday's gospel. As it was for Jeremiah, the cross is a stumbling block for Peter. This, too, is our natural temptation, to refuse to believe that our sufferings play a necessary part in God's plan. That's how people think, Jesus tells us. But we are called to the renewal of our minds, to think as God thinks and to will what he wills. In the Mass, we once again offer ourselves as a perfect and pleasing sacrifice of praise. We bless him as we live, confident that we will find our lives in losing them, that with the riches of his Eucharistic banquet, only then will our souls be satisfied. This is Scott Hahn for Breaking the Bread.
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0: and of the Holy Spirit. Amen.
1: You expired, Jesus, but the source of life gushed forth for souls, and the ocean of mercy opened up for the whole world. O fount of life, unfathomable divine mercy, envelop the whole world and empty yourself out upon us.
0: O blood and water, which gush forth from the heart of Jesus as a fountain of mercy for us, I trust in you. O blood and water, which gush forth from the heart of Jesus as a fountain of mercy for us, I trust in you. O blood and water, which gush forth from the heart of Jesus as a fountain of mercy for us, I trust in you.
1: Our Father, who art in heaven, hallowed be thy name. Thy kingdom come, thy will be done on earth as it is in heaven.
0: Give us this day our daily bread, and forgive us our trespasses, as we forgive those who trespass against us. And lead us not into temptation, but deliver us from evil. Amen.
1: Hail Mary, full of grace, the Lord is with you. Blessed are you among women, and blessed is the fruit of your womb, Jesus.
0: Holy Mary, Mother of God, pray for us sinners now and at the hour of our death. Amen.
1: I believe in God, the Father Almighty, creator of heaven and earth, and in Jesus Christ, his only Son, our Lord, who was conceived by the Holy Spirit, born of the Virgin Mary, suffered under Pontius Pilate, was crucified, died, and was buried. He descended into hell. On the third day, he rose again from the dead. He ascended into heaven and is seated at the right hand of God, the Father Almighty. From there, he will come to judge the living and the dead.
0: I believe in the Holy Spirit, the Holy Catholic Church, the communion of saints, the forgiveness of sins, the resurrection of the body, and life everlasting. Amen.
1: Eternal Father, I offer you the body and blood, soul and divinity of your dearly beloved Son, our Lord Jesus Christ, in atonement for our sins and those of the whole world. For the sake of his sorrowful passion,
0: have mercy on us and on the whole world.
1: For the sake of his sorrowful passion,
0: have mercy on us and on the whole world.
1: For the sake of his sorrowful passion,
0: have mercy on us and on the whole world.
1: For the sake of his sorrowful passion,
0: have mercy on us and on the whole world.
1: For the sake of his sorrowful passion,
0: have mercy on us and on the whole world.
1: For the sake of his sorrowful passion,
0: have mercy on us and on the whole world.
1: For the sake of his sorrowful passion,
0: have mercy on us and on the whole world.
1: For the sake of his sorrowful passion,
0: have mercy on us and on the whole world.
1: For the sake of his sorrowful passion,
0: have mercy on us and on the whole world.
1: For the sake of his sorrowful passion,
0: have mercy on us and on the whole world.
1: Eternal Father, I offer you the body and blood, soul and divinity of your dearly beloved Son, our Lord Jesus Christ, in atonement for our sins and those of the whole world. For the sake of his sorrowful passion,
0: have mercy on us and on the whole world.
1: For the sake of his sorrowful passion,
0: have mercy on us and on the whole world.
1: For the sake of his sorrowful passion,
0: have mercy on us and on the whole world.
1: For the sake of his sorrowful passion,
0: have mercy on us and on the whole world.
1: For the sake of his sorrowful passion,
0: have mercy on us and on the whole world.
1: For the sake of his sorrowful passion,
0: have mercy on us and on the whole world.
1: For the sake of his sorrowful passion,
0: have mercy on us and on the whole world.
1: For the sake of his sorrowful passion,
0: have mercy on us and on the whole world.
1: For the sake of his sorrowful passion,
0: have mercy on us and on the whole world.
1: For the sake of his sorrowful passion,
0: have mercy on us and on the whole world.
1: Eternal Father, I offer you the body and blood, soul and divinity of your dearly beloved Son, our Lord Jesus Christ, in atonement for our sins and those of the whole world. For the sake of his sorrowful passion,
0: have mercy on us and on the whole world.
1: For the sake of his sorrowful passion,
0: have mercy on us and on the whole world.
1: For the sake of his sorrowful passion,
0: have mercy on us and on the whole world.
1: For the sake of his sorrowful passion,
0: have mercy on us and on the whole world.
1: For the sake of his sorrowful passion,
0: have mercy on us and on the whole world.
1: For the sake of his sorrowful passion,
0: have mercy on us and on the whole world.
1: For the sake of his sorrowful passion,
0: have mercy on us and on the whole world.
1: For the sake of his sorrowful passion,
0: have mercy on us and on the whole world.
1: For the sake of his sorrowful passion,
0: have mercy on us and on the whole world.
1: For the sake of his sorrowful passion,
0: have mercy on us and on the whole world.
1: Eternal Father, I offer you the body and blood, soul and divinity of your dearly beloved Son, our Lord Jesus Christ, in atonement for our sins and those of the whole world. For the sake of his sorrowful passion,
0: have mercy on us and on the whole world.
1: For the sake of his sorrowful passion,
0: have mercy on us and on the whole world.
1: For the sake of his sorrowful passion,
0: have mercy on us and on the whole world.
1: For the sake of his sorrowful passion,
0: have mercy on us and on the whole world.
1: For the sake of his sorrowful passion,
0: have mercy on us and on the whole world.
1: For the sake of his sorrowful passion,
0: have mercy on us and on the whole world.
1: For the sake of his sorrowful passion,
0: have mercy on us and on the whole world.
1: For the sake of his sorrowful passion,
0: have mercy on us and on the whole world.
1: For the sake of his sorrowful passion,
0: have mercy on us and on the whole world.
1: For the sake of his sorrowful passion,
0: have mercy on us and on the whole world.
1: Eternal Father, I offer you the body and blood, soul and divinity of your dearly beloved Son, our Lord Jesus Christ, in atonement for our sins and those of the whole world. For the sake of his sorrowful passion,
0: have mercy on us and on the whole world.
1: For the sake of his sorrowful passion,
0: have mercy on us and on the whole world.
1: For the sake of his sorrowful passion,
0: have mercy on us and on the whole world.
1: For the sake of his sorrowful passion,
0: have mercy on us and on the whole world.
1: For the sake of his sorrowful passion,
0: have mercy on us and on the whole world.
1: For the sake of his sorrowful passion,
0: have mercy on us and on the whole world.
1: For the sake of his sorrowful passion,
0: have mercy on us and on the whole world.
1: For the sake of his sorrowful passion,
0: have mercy on us and on the whole world.
1: For the sake of his sorrowful passion,
0: have mercy on us and on the whole world.
1: For the sake of his sorrowful passion,
0: have mercy on us and on the whole world.
1: Holy God, Holy Mighty One,
0: Holy Immortal One,
1: have mercy on us and on the whole world.
0: Holy God, Holy Mighty One,
1: Holy Immortal One,
0: have mercy on us and on the whole world.
1: Holy God, Holy Mighty One,
0: Holy Immortal One,
1: have mercy on us and on the whole world. Eternal God, in whom mercy is endless and the treasury of compassion inexhaustible, look kindly upon us and increase your mercy in us, that in difficult moments we might not despair nor become despondent, but with great confidence submit ourselves to your holy will, which is love and mercy itself.
0: In the name of the Father, and of the Son, and of the Holy Spirit. Amen.
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1: Welcome, friends. This is Peter Herbeck, your host. We're going to continue to talk about what Jesus spoke about at the Olivet Discourse, during the Olivet Discourse, that is, where he described for the apostles as they were looking at the temple, the beautiful temple, the dwelling place of God at that time, it was the center of Jewish life, and Jesus said it was all going to come down, stone upon stone. And of course, that happened in 70 AD. It was a kind of foreshadowing of the final battle that was going to come. And in the context of that conversation, Jesus also talked about what would it be like when he returns. And he called the apostles to be alert, to be awake, to be sober, to be clear-headed, to watch and to wait, and above all, to not be deceived, that the central temptation and strategy of Satan is to deceive God's people and even to take those who don't know God into deeper lies and deceptions. You remember how effective he was in the garden, even with Adam and Eve, and God's command that they not eat of the tree, and the serpent came and slowly seduced Eve and Adam into not trusting God. First of all, by raising the question, did he really say? I mean, Eve was pretty clear that she heard pretty clear that that tree was not meant to be touched, not meant to be, nothing from that tree should be eaten. And the devil tries to get her to doubt just a little bit. Did he really say that? Are you sure? And then she comes back and her doubts a little bit there. And then he starts raising a question like, why would he withhold that tree from you? Have you given it some thought, Eve? Have you given it some thought, Adam? I think the logical thing is he's holding it back because he doesn't want you to have his power and his influence. You can have it. You can have it. It's right there. And then they respond, no. He said if we eat of the tree, we will die. And then the devil just comes right out with a big, bold lie. Did he say that? He didn't say that. He didn't say that you'd die, right? And so confusion, deception, playing with the human imagination, the human will, and then once the fall happens, he's got a greater entry point, you could say. So Jesus warns us again and again, don't be deceived. Don't be led astray. Friends, it's not hard to see that millions upon millions upon millions of baptized people have been led astray for the things that they're promoting, abortion, euthanasia, the whole transgender realities, just one thing after another, terrible, terrible stuff that's becoming written in law, and they're dancing and happy about all these things being able to be done. They're all from a calling good evil, evil good. There's a lot that can be said about it. Maybe we'll take it up in more detail in the weeks ahead, but that deception being led astray is really happening. And so is the kind of the idea that all religions are the same. Every path up the mountain goes to the same place. Christianity does not have any particular pride of place. Again, people buying it all the time. Or I can self-create. Self-creative individualism is the source of all happiness and what human beings are all meant to be about rather than receiving from God, God's purpose, God's plan. God is the ground of all being. We all exist. He holds us in being. He gave us our identity. We don't create it. We don't make it up. So all that deception is just alive and working in our time. And many, many Christians are falling asleep. And we could be, it's possible, that what we're witnessing in the collapse of Christendom is the beginning of the great apostasy. It's possible. Now, just to review what Jesus talked about in the Olivet Discourse, beginning stage one, he described the birth pangs that would happen. Jesus said the beginning of the birth pangs would be identifiable. There'd be the rising of false Christs, people calling themselves the Savior, the Messiah, false prophets. Matthew 24 did the same thing. Deception would increase and intensify. Again, there would be wars and rumors of wars. There will be earthquakes and famines and all of this. And then the birth pangs are not merely geopolitical events, but it also comes right down to every human heart to awaken humanity, to call sinners to repentance, to purify the church. That's what an alert body of people are like. the church's mission during these birth pangs, what do? It's the Great Commission, go make disciples of all nations. And then as it gets intensified, as we talked about during the tribulation and the that comes with the rise of the Antichrist, there's going to be persecution, there's going to be betrayal, hatred, martyrdom. It's all going to be a part of it. But during that time, the gospel must first be preached to all nations before the Lord returns, and the gospel is going forward in that way. You could check paragraph 849 through 856. It touches on some of these things in the mission of the church. But the church will be engaged in her mission. A great apostasy will happen. The man of lawlessness will emerge, the Antichrist, empowered by Satan himself, and he will lead this great rebellion against the Lord. There'll be a huge falling away. Look at paragraph 675 of the Catechism. Before Christ's coming, the church must pass through this final trial. We're not going to get raptured out of it, like some Protestants say. It was made up 200 years ago. That's not going to happen. The Lord's believers are going to follow the Lord in his passion. The man of lawlessness will eventually be revealed. The restrainer that was holding back this man of lawlessness, that is the Antichrist. I've talked about it many times this week already. What the restrainer is, could be the church, the prayers of the church, the prayers of the saints, could be Michael, could be God the Father, could be a whole range of saints and current leaders, priests, others speculate about it, but we're not sure. But he is the lawless one. He opposes God. He exalts himself as God. He deceives many. He performs signs and wonders. He receives this significant satanic power. Why are people ultimately deceived during this time? Why do so many people fall away? Well, the dazzling power, they're looking at what glitters. The devil can find the entry points. Demonic spirits can find entry points in people's weaknesses. Have people been vigilant? Have they been walking in the light? Have been walking the sacraments? Have been living the faith? People who are in that position, they may have to do some battling, but they don't have to live in fear, because there's the power that's in them is enough to resist the working of the devil. Paul gives a remarkable answer to the question, why are people deceived? 2 Thessalonians chapter 2, verse 10, as we talked about yesterday, they refuse to love the truth and be saved. They refuse to love the truth. They have itching ears. They're pursuing other purposes, other pleasures, other personal truths in their life that they've elevated and made central or put in the first place. But they refuse to embrace the truth, which is the person of Jesus, ultimately. The final trial of the church will undergo persecution, deception, a religious counterfeit's going to emerge, pseudo-messianism is going to emerge. The Catechism, you'll see, talks about this, that there's forms of this pseudo-Messiah vision and effort in the world, demonic powers. For example, communism. It was utopian, right? It's going to save. It's going to feed the poor. It's going to level the playing field. There's going to be no people above other people. Everybody's going to be equal. And you saw what happened? I don't know. Was it 50 million people killed? Chairman Mao, didn't he kill like 40 million himself, what happened in China, and the great move forward, or whatever it was called, all utopian lies. It is impossible for human beings on the earth to save the planet. It's impossible for human beings to ultimately fix the world. There is no fixing of the world. The world is under a dominion of power. It's living a death-directed destiny. And being global citizens isn't going to change that. I'm not knocking good political efforts to do good stuff, but the whole world is under judgment. And the spiritual battle is so far beyond our politics, and it's often manipulating our politics and our love for money and our lust for this, that, and the other thing. Maybe the next pseudo-Messiah is going to be AI. AI is going to solve it all for us. All our big problems are all going to be solved by this machinery. Or part human, part machine. Maybe the neural lace put in human brain. Maybe that's going to supercharge the brain, and we're going to come up with all the answers to solve all the problems. And the fundamental problem is sin. It's death. It's dominion of the devil. No human effort can take care of these problems. And so the church is warning us about these false messiahs. The church will follow Christ in her passion, but the glorious return of the Lord will take place. Jesus spoke very clearly. It's going to be visible. It's going to be glorious. It's going to be his victory. The resurrection of the dead, the final judgment, the new creation, the defeat of Satan. Blessed be God. We ought to look forward, friends, to our death in God's way, in God's timing, the final judgment, the personal, the particular judgment that'll happen, the particular judgment will happen when we die. But we can anticipate it with joy, with humility and great joy, because the saving work of Jesus has happened in our lives. We have to live in it and we have to die in it. We can't mess around. We can't play with sin. We can't live in the twilight. We can't have one foot in the world and one foot in the kingdom. We have to go all in. That is clearly what Jesus said and the apostles say and the saints tell us. Lukewarmness doesn't get you there. In fact, the book of Revelation said, the Lord hates lukewarmness. He'll spit it out of his mouth. So some practical wisdom: stay rooted in the truth, in the word of God, in the catechism, in the teaching of the magisterium of the church. Read the lives of the saints. Persevere in holiness. Luke 21:19. By your endurance, you will gain your lives. By your endurance. Friends, you don't just kind of glide into the kingdom. You don't just slide into the kingdom. It requires everything. It requires loving God above all things and loving our neighbor as ourselves. Expect to suffer without fear. Jesus said, don't let your hearts be troubled. Don't be surprised when suffering comes. It's going to come. Number four, live in joyful hope. Our salvation is nearer now than when we first believed. Romans 13:11. Christ is our future. Christ is our destiny. Christ is our life. We don't have to be afraid. So the major themes that Jesus talked about, spiritual deception, false Christ, false prophets, false miracles, apostasy, international upheavals, wars, international conflict, political instability, natural upheavals, famines, earthquakes, pestilences, cosmic disturbances, persecution of the church, the great tribulation, martyrdom, universal hatred and betrayal, moral decline, lawlessness, love growing cold, conditions like the days of Noah and Lot, redemptive milestones, the gospel will be preached to the nations, the abomination of desolation is going to happen, the great tribulation and the glorious return of the Lord. The victory belongs to the Lord. He cannot be defeated. The question is, whose side are you on? Are we really hearing the serious exhortation that Jesus himself gave and bestowed on the apostles and they gave to us? It's come down to us in the apostolic succession and the preaching of the church and the word of God, the teaching of the magisterium, the lives of the saints. Friends, the clock is ticking. Life is short. It's a passing shadow. We're here today and we're gone tomorrow. It's a breath. Are you ready? Are you walking in the light? Are you loving the truth? Are you loving the truth that is a person, Jesus of Nazareth, with your whole heart, your whole mind, your whole soul, all your strength? That's the key. And are you engaging in his mission and being living witnesses for the sake of the salvation of others? That's our call. God bless you, friends. Have a wonderful weekend. Share some of this good stuff with your family.
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0: The Sorrowful Mysteries of the Holy Rosary with Mother Angelica and the nuns of Our Lady of the Angels Monastery.
1: In the name of the Father, and of the Son, and of the Holy Spirit.
2: Amen.
1: I believe in God, the Father Almighty, creator of heaven and earth, and in Jesus Christ, his only Son, our Lord, who was conceived by the Holy Spirit, born of the Virgin Mary, suffered under Pontius Pilate, was crucified, died, and was buried. He descended into hell. The third day he rose again from the dead. He ascended into heaven and sits at the right hand of God, the Father Almighty, from whence he shall come to judge the living and the dead. Our Father, who art in heaven, hallowed be thy name. Thy kingdom come, thy will be done on earth as it is in heaven.
2: Give us this day our daily bread, and forgive us our trespasses, as we forgive those who trespass against us. And lead us not into temptation, but deliver us from evil. Amen.
1: Hail Mary, full of grace, the Lord is with thee. Blessed art thou among women, and blessed is the fruit of thy womb, Jesus.
2: Holy Mary, Mother of God, pray for us sinners now and at the hour of our death. Amen.
1: Hail Mary, full of grace, the Lord is with thee. Blessed art thou among women, and blessed is the fruit of thy womb, Jesus.
2: Holy Mary,
1: Hail Mary, full of grace, the Lord is with thee. Blessed art thou amongst women, and blessed is the fruit of thy womb, Jesus.
2: Holy Mary, Mother of God, pray for us sinners now and at the hour of our death. Amen.
1: Glory be to the Father, and to the Son, and to the Holy Spirit.
2: As it was in the beginning, is now, and ever shall be, world without end.
1: The first sorrowful mystery, the agony in the garden.
3: Dear Jesus, your example of resignation, acceptance, and love makes us realize that the Father has our lives in his hands, and nothing happens to us that is not for our good.
1: Our Father, who art in heaven, hallowed be thy name. Thy kingdom come, thy will be done on earth as it is in heaven.
2: Give us this day our daily bread, and forgive us our trespasses, as we forgive those who trespass against us. And lead us not into temptation, but deliver us from evil. Amen.
1: Hail Mary, full of grace, the Lord is with thee. Blessed art thou among women, and blessed is the fruit of thy womb, Jesus.
2: Holy Mary, Mother of God, pray for us sinners now and at the hour of our death. Amen.
1: Hail Mary, full of grace, the Lord is with thee. Blessed art thou amongst women, and blessed is the fruit of thy womb, Jesus.
2: Holy Mary, Mother of God, pray for us sinners now and at the hour of our death. Amen.
1: Hail Mary, full of grace, the Lord is with thee. Blessed art thou among women, and blessed is the fruit of thy womb, Jesus.
2: Holy Mary, Mother of God, pray for us sinners now and at the hour of our death. Amen.
1: Hail Mary, full of grace, the Lord is with thee. Blessed art thou amongst women, and blessed is the fruit of thy womb, Jesus.
2: Holy Mary, Mother of God, pray for us sinners now and at the hour of our death. Amen.
1: Hail Mary, full of grace, the Lord is with thee. Blessed art thou among women, and blessed is the fruit of thy womb, Jesus.
2: Holy Mary, Mother of God, pray for us sinners now and at the hour of our death. Amen.
1: Hail Mary, full of grace, the Lord is with thee. Blessed art thou amongst women, and blessed is the fruit of thy womb, Jesus.
2: Holy Mary, Mother of God, pray for us sinners now and at the hour of our death. Amen.
1: Hail Mary, full of grace, the Lord is with thee. Blessed art thou amongst women, and blessed is the fruit of thy womb, Jesus.
2: Holy Mary, Mother of God, pray for us sinners now and at the hour of our death. Amen.
1: Hail Mary, full of grace, the Lord is with thee. Blessed art thou amongst women, and blessed is the fruit of thy womb, Jesus.
2: Holy Mary, Mother of God, pray for us sinners now and at the hour of our death. Amen.
1: Hail Mary, full of grace, the Lord is with thee. Blessed art thou among women, and blessed is the fruit of thy womb, Jesus.
2: Holy Mary, Mother of God,
1: Hail Mary, full of grace, the Lord is with thee. Blessed art thou among women, and blessed is the fruit of thy womb, Jesus.
2: Holy Mary, Mother of God, pray for us sinners, now and at the hour of our death. Amen.
1: Glory be to the Father, and to the Son, and to the Holy Spirit.
2: As it was in the beginning, is now, and ever shall be. World without end. Amen.
1: Oh, my Jesus.
2: Forgive us our sins. Save us from the fires of hell. And lead all souls to heaven, especially those in most need of your mercy.
1: The second sorrowful mystery, the scourging at the pillar.
3: Dear Jesus, this incident was not only painful, but humiliating. Each stroke of the whip made you wince with pain, and the gaze of the onlookers made you feel like a worm and no man.
1: Our Father, who art in heaven, hallowed be thy name, thy kingdom come, thy will be done on earth as it is in heaven.
2: Give us this day our daily bread, and forgive us our trespasses, as we forgive those who trespass against us. And lead us
1: Hail Mary, full of grace, the Lord is with thee. Blessed art thou among women, and blessed is the fruit of thy womb, Jesus.
2: Holy Mary, Mother of God, pray for us sinners now and at the hour of our death. Amen.
1: Hail Mary, full of grace, the Lord is with thee. Blessed art thou among women, and blessed is the fruit of thy womb, Jesus.
2: Holy Mary, Mother of God, pray for us sinners now and at the hour of our death. Amen.
1: Hail Mary, full of grace, the Lord is with thee. Blessed art thou among women, and blessed is the fruit of thy womb, Jesus.
2: Holy Mary, Mother of God, pray for us sinners now and at the hour of our death. Amen.
1: Hail Mary, full of grace, the Lord is with thee. Blessed art thou among women, and blessed is the fruit of thy womb, Jesus.
2: Holy Mary, Mother of God, pray for us sinners now and at the hour of our death. Amen.
1: Hail Mary, full of grace, the Lord is with thee. Blessed art thou amongst women, and blessed is the fruit of thy womb, Jesus.
2: Holy Mary, Mother of God, pray for us sinners now and at the hour of our death. Amen.
1: Hail Mary, full of grace, the Lord is with thee. Blessed art thou amongst women, and blessed is the fruit of thy womb, Jesus.
2: Holy Mary, Mother of God,
1: Hail Mary, full of grace, the Lord is with thee. Blessed art thou amongst women, and blessed is the fruit of thy womb, Jesus.
2: Holy Mary, Mother of God, pray for us sinners now and at the hour of our death. Amen.
1: Hail Mary, full of grace, the Lord is with thee. Blessed art thou among women, and blessed is the fruit of thy womb, Jesus.
2: Amen.

0: Blessed art thou amongst women, and blessed is the fruit of thy womb, Jesus.
1: Holy Mary, Mother of God, pray for us sinners now and at the hour of our death. Amen.
0: Hail Mary, full of grace, the Lord is with thee. Blessed art thou amongst women, and blessed is the fruit of thy womb, Jesus.
1: Holy Mary, Mother of God,
0: glory be to the Father, and to the Son, and to the Holy Spirit.
1: As it was in the beginning, is now, and ever shall be, world without end. Amen.
0: O my Jesus,
1: forgive us our sins, save us from the fires of hell, and lead all souls to heaven, especially those who most need thy mercy.
0: The third sorrowful mystery, the crowning with thorns.
2: Dear Jesus, our lack of confidence in your mercy and the lukewarmness of our love braided the crown of thorns, this instrument of torture, into a wreath of unspeakable pain.
0: Our Father, who art in heaven, hallowed be thy name. Thy kingdom come, thy will be done on earth as it is in heaven.
1: Give us this day our daily bread, and
0: Mary, full of grace, the Lord is with thee. Blessed art thou among women, and blessed is the fruit of thy womb, Jesus.
1: Holy Mary, Mother of God, pray for us sinners now and at the hour of our death. Amen.
0: Hail Mary, full of grace, the Lord is with thee. Blessed art thou amongst women, and blessed is the fruit of thy womb, Jesus.
1: Holy Mary, Mother of God, pray for us sinners now and at the hour of our death. Amen.
0: Hail Mary, full of grace, the Lord is with thee. Blessed art thou amongst women, and blessed is the fruit of thy womb, Jesus.
1: Holy Mary, Mother of God,
0: Hail Mary, full of grace, the Lord is with thee. Blessed art thou among women, and blessed is the fruit of thy womb, Jesus.
1: Holy Mary, Mother of God, pray for us sinners now and at the hour of our death. Amen.
0: Hail Mary, full of grace, the Lord is with thee. Blessed art thou among women, and blessed is the fruit of thy womb, Jesus.
1: Amen.

0: Lord is with thee. Blessed art thou amongst the women, and blessed is the fruit of thy womb, Jesus.
1: Holy Mary, Mother of God, pray for us sinners now and at the hour of our death. Amen.
0: Hail Mary, full of grace, the Lord is with thee. Blessed art thou amongst women, and blessed is the fruit of thy womb, Jesus.
1: Holy Mary, Mother of God, pray for us sinners now and at the hour of our death. Amen.
0: Hail Mary, full of grace, the Lord is with thee. Blessed art thou amongst women, and blessed is the fruit of thy womb, Jesus.
1: Holy Mary, Mother of God, pray for us sinners now and at the hour of our death. Amen.
0: Hail Mary, full of grace, the Lord is with thee. Blessed art thou amongst women, and blessed is the fruit of thy womb, Jesus.
1: Holy Mary,
0: Hail Mary, full of grace, the Lord is with thee. Blessed art thou amongst women, and blessed is the fruit of thy womb, Jesus.
1: Holy Mary, Mother of God, pray for us sinners now and at the hour of our death. Amen.
0: Glory be to the Father, and to the Son, and to the Holy Spirit.
1: As it was in the beginning, is now, and ever shall be, world without end.
0: Oh, my Jesus.
1: Forgive us our sins, save us from the fires of hell, and lead all souls to heaven, especially those who most need thy mercy.
0: The fourth sorrowful mystery, the carrying of the cross.
2: You loved us enough, dear Jesus, to take upon your bleeding shoulders the wood of your cross. May our cross be one cross, dear Jesus, that together we may glorify the Father and save souls.
0: Our Father, who art in heaven, hallowed be thy name. Thy kingdom come, thy will be done on earth as it is in heaven.
1: Give us this day our daily bread, and forgive us our trespasses, as we forgive those who trespass against us. And lead us not into temptation, but
0: Hail Mary, full of grace, the Lord is with thee. Blessed art thou among women, and blessed is the fruit of thy womb, Jesus.
1: Holy Mary, Mother of God, pray for us sinners now and at the hour of our death. Amen.
0: Hail Mary, full of grace, the Lord is with thee. Blessed art thou amongst women, and blessed is the fruit of thy womb, Jesus.
1: Holy Mary, Mother of God, pray for us sinners now and at the hour of our death. Amen.
0: Hail Mary, full of grace, the Lord is with thee. Blessed art thou amongst women, and blessed is the fruit of thy womb, Jesus.
1: Holy Mary, Mother of God, pray for us sinners now and at the hour of our death.
0: Hail Mary, full of grace, the Lord is with thee. Blessed art thou among women, and blessed is the fruit of thy womb, Jesus.
1: Holy Mary, Mother of God, pray for us sinners now and at the hour of our death. Amen.
0: Hail Mary, full of grace, the Lord is with thee. Blessed art thou among women, and blessed is the fruit of thy womb, Jesus.

0: Lord is with thee. Blessed art thou amongst the women, and blessed is the fruit of thy womb, Jesus.
1: Holy Mary, Mother of God, pray for us sinners now and at the hour of our death. Amen.
0: Hail Mary, full of grace, the Lord is with thee. Blessed art thou among women, and blessed is the fruit of thy womb, Jesus.
1: Holy Mary, Mother of God, pray for us sinners now and at the hour of our death. Amen.
0: Hail Mary, full of grace, the Lord is with thee. Blessed art thou amongst women, and blessed is the fruit of thy womb, Jesus.
1: Holy Mary, Mother of God, pray for us sinners now and at the hour of our death. Amen.
0: Hail Mary, full of grace, the Lord is with thee. Blessed art thou amongst women, and blessed is the fruit of thy womb, Jesus.
1: Holy Mary, Mother of God, pray for us sinners now and at the hour of our death. Amen.
0: Hail Mary, full of grace, the Lord is with thee. Blessed art thou amongst women, and blessed is the fruit of thy womb, Jesus.
1: Holy Mary, Mother of God, pray for us sinners now and at the hour of our death. Amen.
0: Glory be to the Father, and to the Son, and to the Holy Spirit.
1: As it was in the beginning, is now, and ever shall be, world without end. Amen.
0: O my Jesus,
1: forgive us our sins.
0: The fifth sorrowful mystery, the crucifixion.
2: You gave your life for us when we were yet sinners. Help us, Jesus, to see your loving gaze as you looked up to the Father with abandonment, at the thief with mercy, and at your mother with love.
0: Our Father, who art in heaven, hallowed be thy name, thy kingdom come. Thy will be done on earth as it is in heaven.
1: Give us this day our daily bread, and forgive us our trespasses, as we forgive those who trespass against us. And lead us not into temptation, but deliver us from evil. Amen.
0: Hail Mary, full of grace, the Lord is with thee. Blessed art thou amongst the women, and blessed is the fruit of thy womb, Jesus.
1: Holy Mary, Mother of God, pray for us sinners now and at the hour of our death. Amen.
0: Hail Mary, full of grace, the Lord is with thee. Blessed art thou amongst women, and blessed is the fruit of thy womb, Jesus.
1: Holy Mary, Mother of God, pray for us sinners now and at the hour of our death. Amen.
0: Hail Mary, full of grace, the Lord is with thee. Blessed art thou amongst women, and blessed is the fruit of thy womb, Jesus.
1: Holy Mary, Mother of God, pray for us sinners now and at the hour of our death. Amen.
0: Hail Mary, full of grace, the Lord is with thee. Blessed art thou amongst women, and blessed is the fruit of thy womb, Jesus.
1: Holy Mary,
0: Hail Mary, full of grace, the Lord is with thee. Blessed art thou amongst women, and blessed is the fruit of thy womb, Jesus.
1: Holy Mary, Mother of God, pray for us sinners now and at the hour of our death. Amen.
0: Hail Mary, full of grace, the Lord is with thee. Blessed art thou amongst women, and blessed is the fruit of thy womb, Jesus.
1: Holy Mary, Mother of God,
0: Hail Mary, full of grace, the Lord is with thee. Blessed art thou amongst women, and blessed is the fruit of thy womb, Jesus.
1: Holy Mary, Mother of God, pray for us sinners now and at the hour of our death. Amen.
0: Hail Mary, full of grace, the Lord is with thee. Blessed art thou amongst women, and blessed is the fruit of thy womb, Jesus.
1: Holy

0: Lord is with thee. Blessed art thou amongst women, and blessed is the fruit of thy womb, Jesus.
1: Holy Mary, Mother of God, pray for us sinners now and at the hour of our death. Amen.
0: Hail Mary, full of grace, the Lord is with thee. Blessed art thou among women, and blessed is the fruit of thy womb, Jesus.
1: Holy Mary, Mother of God, pray for us sinners now and at the hour of our death. Amen.
0: Glory be to the Father, and to the Son, and to the Holy Spirit.
1: As it was in the beginning, is now, and ever shall be, world without end. Amen.
0: O my Jesus,
1: forgive us our sins, save us from the fires of hell, and lead all souls to heaven, especially those who most need thy mercy.
0: Hail, Holy Queen.
1: Mother.

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1: 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Amen.
0: In the name of the Father, and the Son, and the Holy Spirit.
1: Amen.
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1: 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All day today, we celebrate the feast of Saint Augustine, theologian, philosopher, and doctor of the church.
2: Hi, this is Mike Aquilino with a few words about Saint Augustine. Saint Augustine's achievement was monumental. He invented the genre of autobiography. He wrote classic, foundational texts on morals, the theology of the Trinity, the theology of history, the interpretation of Scripture, and many other subjects. He negotiated or argued several major heresies into non-existence. The Catechism cites St. Augustine more often than any other writer outside the Bible.
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It is Friday, the 28th of August, the feast of St. Augustine of Hippo. Let's pray his prayer to the Holy Spirit in the name of the Father, and the Son, and the Holy Spirit. Breathe in me, O Holy Spirit, that my thoughts may all be holy. Act in me, O Holy Spirit, that my work, too, may be holy. Draw my heart, O Holy Spirit, that I love but what is holy. Strengthen me, O Holy

0: We know this as Catholics, but the Eucharist is the only thing which can save, as he says in his book, that can save civilization. The Eucharist is not to remain in the confines of our church building. It is to pour out in our life for one another. 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
7: The hour has come for the Son of Man to be glorified. Truly, truly I say to you, unless a grain of wheat falls into the earth and dies, it remains alone. But if it dies, it bears much fruit. He who loves his life loses it. And he who hates his life in this world will keep it for eternal life. If anyone serves me, he must follow me. And where I am, there shall my servant be also. If anyone serves me, the Father will honor him. Now, is my soul troubled? And what shall I say? Father, save me from this hour? No, for this purpose I have come to this hour. Father, glorify thy name.
8: Then a voice came from heaven.
9: I have glorified it, and I will glorify it again.
8: The crowd standing by heard it and said that it had thundered. Others said, an angel has spoken to him. Jesus answered,
7: this voice has come for your sake, not for mine. Now is the judgment of this world. Now shall the ruler of this world be cast out. And I, when I am lifted up from the earth, will draw all men to myself.

0: a unity prayer. My adorable Jesus, may our feet journey together. May our hands gather in unity. May our hearts beat in unison. And may our souls be in harmony. May our thoughts be as one. And may our ears listen to the silence together. May our glances profoundly penetrate each other. May our lips pray together to gain mercy from the Eternal Father. Amen.
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2: We pray for those who seek knowledge without love, that they may find the love of God, the source of all knowledge. We pray for those who confuse the boundaries of self with the boundaries of the world, that they may discover the infinite love of God. We pray for those who have learned the treasure of humble self-knowledge, that they may serve as beacons of light to us all. O God of wisdom and of love, you inflame St. Augustine with the love of Christ, who is your wisdom and your power. Through his intercession, pour out into your church anew each day the burning fire of the Holy Spirit, to inflame all hearts with love for your beauty and your truth. We ask this through our Lord Jesus Christ, your Son, who lives and reigns with you in the unity of the Holy Spirit, God forever and ever. Amen.

0: St. Augustine, pray for us. It is the Sunrise Morning Show. We're on the second day of a back-to-back powerhouse feast, Monica and Augustine, on subsequent days. Pretty cool. I'm Matt Swaim. Anna Mitchell has news. Paul Lockman at the controls and up this hour. We'll talk more about St. Augustine with Mike Aquilina from fathersofthechurch.com. Greg Willits will join us from the Rosary Army. He's also got a book called God Doesn't Hate Me After All and is involved in all kinds of great stuff involving trying to get you and your family to do a better job of praying. Also this hour, we'll talk to Bobby Schindler from the Life and Hope Network and Father Jonathan Duncan from the Bone Church Revival Podcast. We'll preview the Sunday Mass readings, so do stay with us if you can. Right now it is 2 minutes past. 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Here's Anna Mitchell.
1: Good morning. Fears that a nearby lake might overflow are putting a halt on rescue operations in the flooded regions of Nepal. More than 400 people have been confirmed dead in Wednesday's torrential flood through a Nepalese mountain town, and more than 1,000 are still missing, including dozens of Americans. Earlier today, police in Nepal said rescue operations were being stopped temporarily because a lake was formed by debris in Wednesday's floods and now at risk of overflowing. Police have been urging rescue workers to immediately move to a safe location if risk is observed. Meanwhile, the chairman of the U.S. Bishops' Committee on International Justice and Peace has called on the international community to step up humanitarian assistance to Nepal. Bishop Elias Zaidan released a statement saying, quote, "As we learn more about the devastating flash floods in Nepal, I offer the prayers and solidarity of the Catholic community in the United States for our brothers and sisters impacted by this disaster." He went on to stress the importance of long-term efforts to help affected communities rebuild. And he said, quote, "May the Immaculate Heart of Mary provide consolation and shelter to all those affected by this disaster, and may she inspire the international community to work together as one family to address the urgent needs of the Nepalese people," end quote. The Latin Patriarch of Jerusalem has spoken at the Rimini meeting, calling on the West to raise its gaze, create perspectives, and help calm the continuing downward spiral in the Holy Land through ever greater diplomatic efforts. From Vatican Radio, Kelsey Gussie reports.
2: The West Bank has now become a lawless land, and tensions between settlers and Palestinian population are continually rising. Cardinal Pier Battista Pizzaballa pointed to diplomacy, despite all its weaknesses, as the only way to try to resolve the conflict while avoiding the use of weapons, violence, and military force. The patriarch also turned his gaze to Gaza, where the situation has deteriorated enormously and remains very devastated from a human point of view. Yet, Cardinal Pizzaballa issued a warning. "We must not confuse hope with the idea that everything will be fine, or with a political solution. Hope is something else. It arises," he explained, "from within, through encounters and through people, just as he saw during the Rimini meeting. There are people who choose to put themselves on the line to do something beautiful, to help, to support, or even simply to refuse to dehumanize the other. The two-state solution involving Israel and Palestine, reaffirmed by the Pope, is the only way to recognize the rights of Israelis and Palestinians to have a home in their own land." The patriarch also noted that sooner or later the Pope will go to the Holy Land, as it is only a matter of time. He stressed the importance of preparing well for the visit so that it can truly bear fruit. Then, speaking to young people, the cardinal encouraged them to avoid turning peace simply into a slogan. "In the Middle East, so torn apart, burdened by hatred, resentment, and hardship, cultivating hope is not easy." Cardinal Pizzaballa emphasized that we must be realistic as the situation has worsened. "But hope," he said, "is not waiting for something from the outside. Rather, it is born within the heart. It is the child of faith. It is the awareness that we are not alone." I'm Kelsey Gussie.
1: Lake Ontario is now known as Lake America. President Trump signed an executive order in the Oval Office yesterday saying the name change goes into effect immediately. He signed the order as the U.S. and Canada continue to ramp up a trade war. Europe's oldest reigning monarch has died. Mark Mayfield reports.
3: The King of Norway, Harald V, passed away today at the age of 89. Harold was reportedly in extremely serious condition yesterday at a hospital in Oslo, where he was being treated for a blood disease. Norway's royal palace canceled all royal engagements while the Queen and Crown Prince were at his bedside. Today, the palace confirmed that Harold has died after over 30 years on the throne. I'm Mark Mayfield.
1: EWTN News reports Requiem Mass for King Harold will be celebrated at St. Olav's Cathedral in Trondheim on, well, tomorrow at noon, the Feast of the Passion of St. John the Baptist. Lauds and Vespers will also be offered for him. Trondheim Bishop Eric Barden, president of the Nordic Bishops Conference, released a reflection and encouraged the faithful to pray for the late king. And the matchups are set for championship Saturday at the Little League World Series. Japan defeated Latin America 4-1 yesterday and will take on Curaçao for the international championship. The Great Lakes region, who listen on 9:10 a.m. WPFB, Sacred Heart Catholic Radio, beat the Midwest 7-1 to book their trip to the United States Championship against the Mountain Region. The winners will face off in the Little League World Series final on Sunday.
0: All right. Should be a good time.
1: Yeah, it should. Go orange and blue.
0: Yes, indeed. Hamilton.
1: Hamilton.
0: Getting back after it. So, very
1: and,
0: proud.
1: And Hamilton, Ohio, by the way, has an exclamation point, and it's officially Hamilton.
0: Hamilton.
1: Yeah.
0: There it is.
1: And voted best tap water in the world. Did you know
0: in
1: that?
0: In Hamilton?
1: Best tasting tap water? Best tasting tap water in the world.
0: Well, I mean, that's
1: there's
0: that's
1: nothing
0: to be said
1: in
0: for
1: their
0: being
1: water.
0: A medium-sized town in Ohio. That's
1: there's,
0: not...
1: There's nothing in their water. We can't say it's something in the water in the Great Lakes region.
0: Maybe that's what it is. Maybe there's nothing in the water, and that's
1: exactly.
0: Why
1: that's what I'm saying. Well, today is Friday, August the 28th. So happy to have you along with us here on the Sunrise Morning Show. It's 8 past. From fathersofthechurch.com, Mike Aquilina back with us here on the Sunrise Morning Show. Good morning, Mike.
4: Morning, Andy.
1: So, Mike, every year on the liturgical calendar, we celebrate the back-to-back feast days of St. Monica on the 27th and her son, St. Augustine, on the 28th. You know, I think it's kind of similar to the way that the church places the Feast of the Immaculate Heart right after the Feast of the Sacred Heart. But unlike Jesus and Mary, the hearts of Monica and Augustine were not always, shall we say, so united, were they?
4: No. Augustine was a very gifted child. Surely he got a lot of those gifts from his mother. He inherited them from her, and he could attribute them to the way she raised him. But he was also a very independent child and just a normally rebellious child. You know, he got into mischief when he was a teenager, because lots of boys get into mischief when they're teenagers, and they get over it. But he continued his rebellion into his college years, as some boys do. The mischief became more serious. You know, he got his girlfriend pregnant out of wedlock, and he started to dabble in these exotic religions from other places, and he really put behind him a lot of what Monica had taught him. This just broke her heart. You know, there's no other way to talk about it. She was heartbroken at the thought of her son committing mortal sins and not practicing the faith.
1: And I think many know that their relationship, we know all about it because it is recounted by Augustine himself in his Confessions, of course, which has been a perpetual bestseller ever since its publication, I believe. And actually, before we even get to the story here, a first of its kind sort of book, right?
4: Yeah, yes, it's considered the first biography, and he talks about his mother there and really sketches a beautiful portrait of her throughout the book, because she was the important person in his life, and he says that openly. You know, yeah. Some people would be embarrassed to say, you know, it's my mom. My mom is the one who, the reason I'm here. She was his teacher, he said, and he was her disciple. Now, he's a philosopher. He's a rhetorician, and he's saying that he's the disciple of a simple woman from Africa, a woman who may not have been able to read. And yet, here, one of the greatest thinkers in human history considers himself to be her student.
1: Well, you know, Monica is so interesting. So we think about all of the years that she prayed for her son.
4: And 17.
1: Unbelievable. And who is it that comes along in Augustine's life but St. Ambrose of Milan, who is the one that really opens Augustine's eyes to the faith, at least in the moment. Of course, in hindsight, he can look back on his mother in this way. But how did Monica herself come to be friends with St. Ambrose? I mean, that's a relationship that must have been truly interesting as well.
4: Well, this speaks to one of the hidden values of the Catholic Church. It's a society. Mm-hmm. And so when you go anywhere in the world and you walk into the Catholic Church, you're walking into a community. You're walking into a family. Funny thing is, Monica had tried to go with her son when he moved to Italy, and he tricked her. He installed her in a chapel and said, "Why don't you wait here and pray, and I'll come and get you when the ship arrives." Well, the ship arrived. He didn't go to get her, and he went to Italy while she was praying in the chapel. You know, what a creep.
1: Yeah,
4: you know,
1: seriously.
4: To treat his mother that way. So Augustine goes off, and he's living in Rome, right? Eventually, he moves from Rome to get a job in Milan. And by, you know, then his mother is trying to catch up with him. And so she crosses the sea finally by herself on a boat. The voyages were very dangerous at that time. You know, there were dangers from storms, dangers from pirates, and dangers from illness on the boat. You know, the food preservation wasn't the best in the 4th century, but she went after him because she was going to be by his side, and she was going to exercise all the influence she could on her son to get him back into the practice of the faith. So she went there to Rome. She has to figure out where he is because he's not there. And so she must have asked around. Now, where would she begin to ask around? She would begin to ask around in the church. Maybe she would ask where there are African priests in the city of Rome, because she and Augustine were Africans. And she would go to the Africans because they would be the society in which he moved about. So eventually she found out about his appointment in Milan. He was appointed to the imperial court in Milan, the chair of Latin rhetoric. And she found her way there. So it's pretty cool what the church puts at our disposal, and we don't even appreciate these things. It's a society, it's a family, it's a support network.
1: Yeah, and so, you know, we started off by talking about how their hearts were not so united, but then at the end of the story, I mean, what a beautiful union of two hearts.
4: Augustine gets to Milan, and he encounters Ambrose, and Ambrose was a very accomplished man. You know, Augustine was accomplished too, and he was full of himself. You know, if there was one person in the world who could you know, go one for one with Augustine, it would be Ambrose of Milan. Ambrose had been governor of the province, and then he was bishop of the city, and he was he was a man who came from a distinguished lineage. He had all of this going for him. Augustine was willing to listen to him. He was also a good preacher, and Augustine heard in his preaching the solution to so many of the problems that he had had with the Old Testament, reading the Old Testament, making sense of the Old Testament. And Ambrose gave him a way to understand the Old Testament. And soon, you know, that began to soften his heart. And certainly it must have softened his heart toward his mother as well. He began to appreciate her persistence, her perseverance in prayer. So, you know, all of these things began to come together for him. It's a beautiful story as he tells it in his confessions. He tells elements of it elsewhere. He buys a little cottage out by a lake, and he and his friends kind of take up residence there, and his son as well. So Monica goes, and she's kind of den mother for all these young men who are sitting around having philosophical conversations all day. And it's just a beautiful, beautiful scene as he presents it in one of his dialogues, two of his dialogues, actually. And this is the place where he talks about her as his teacher, as his master. And it's funny because they're always sitting outside philosophizing. Monica is always trying to get the boys inside so that they could eat a hearty meal. Many scholars have looked at this and said she kind of represents the church. All of these people are outside the church. Monica's trying to get them inside so that they could sit down and have the meal that Christ intends for them.
1: Well, thank you so much, Mike Aquilina. Find fathersofthechurch.com, linked at sunrisemorningshow.com. 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And St. Augustine, St. Monica, pray for us. 17 past. We're back with headlines right after this.
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0: 19 past. Here's Anna with headlines.
1: Fears that a nearby lake might overflow are putting a hold on much of the rescue operations in the flooded regions of Nepal. The chairman of the U.S. Bishops Committee on International Justice and Peace is calling on the international community to step up humanitarian assistance to Nepal. And a requiem mass for Europe's oldest reigning monarch will be held tomorrow in Norway after the death of King Harald.
0: Now, the new king took over, like, immediately, right?
1: Well, yeah.
0: I mean, it's kind of a fast transition.
1: The king is dead. Long live the king.
0: Yeah.
1: I'm sure there will be some kind of official coronation.
0: Like my father before me. Yeah, I'm sure there'll be an official ceremony, but it is kind of an interesting... you don't see monarchies transition very often in the modern world. So, we'll see. You know, we got maybe Sigrid Undset can pray for her nation in this transition, since she's in the pipeline for consideration for canonization. Norwegian Nobel Prize Catholic convert novelist. Genius, billionaire, philanthropist. It's 21 past.
10: I am the way, and the truth, and the life. No one comes to the Father but by me. If you had known me, you would have known my Father also. Henceforth, you know him and have seen him.
11: Philip said to him,
12: Lord, show us the Father, and we shall be satisfied.
10: Have I been with you so long, and yet you do not know me, Philip? He who has seen me has seen the Father. How can you say, show us the Father? Do you not believe that I am in the Father and the Father in me? The words that I say to you, I do not speak on my own authority, but the Father who dwells in me does his works. Believe me that I am in the Father and the Father in me, or else believe me for the sake of the works themselves. Truly, truly I say to you, he who believes in me will also do the works that I do, and greater works than these will he do, because I go to the Father. Whatever you ask in my name, I will do it, that the Father may be glorified in the Son. If you ask anything in my name, I will do it.

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2: Hey, good morning. You know, I downloaded the app so that I can listen to all of the commercials for businesses in Cincinnati that makes me feel like the years I lived in Cincinnati.
1: Oh, I love that. Yeah, underwriting is such a huge part of supporting what we do here. So I particularly appreciate that, Greg. Thank you. I wish you could, you know, patronize them in some way. But, you know, maybe when you come back, we'll get you back here one of these days.
2: One of these days.
1: One of these days. So we have come to the end of Louis de Montfort's Love of Eternal Wisdom, and therefore the end of your book, God Doesn't Hate Me After All. And the book closes with a prayer of consecration to Jesus through Mary. And I just before we get to the prayer itself, which is quite beautiful, what is consecration? I mean, what is Louis de Montfort leading us into through this prayer?
2: You know, the saints over all the centuries have used different words for it. It's we're surrendering ourselves. We're giving full confidence to Jesus Christ that he is going to take care of all of our needs, direct us where we need to go, and doing it in a deep and very intentional way. We're saying, all my possessions, everything in my life, my family members, everything that I love, Lord, they're yours. Please do with them as you will, because your will is infinitely better than my will, as evidenced by all the times I've messed up in my life when I've tried to assert my will. So
1: absolutely.
2: I'm going to try something different here. I'm going to give it all to you through the hands of your mother, because she brought you into this world and she brings us to you as a result of that. And it's just a beautiful way, a simple way, an easy way. All the struggles, all the difficulties, all the questions and worries that we constantly have that we can turn over to Jesus Christ and say, Lord, I want you to handle them. I want you to deal with it. There's a book that I've recently been reading that's from Father D'Albi. It's another Sophia Institute Press book called I Believe in Love. And he wrote a very brief prayer of abandonment. He says, I promise you, Jesus, to worry about nothing consciously, voluntarily, deliberately. As soon as I notice myself worrying, I shall listen to your gentle voice saying to me, let me do it.
1: Wow.
2: Am I not here with you? And I shall say unconditionally, oh, Jesus, I thank you for everything, for you always expect that of me. Consecration is that simple.
1: Wow.
2: It's that simple.
1: That said, there is a whole process of preparing for total consecration in the tradition of St. Louis de Montfort, I guess you could say. And just a note to listeners, Greg is going to continue on with us beyond this week. And we're going to dive into what each of those stages encompasses. But as we look at this prayer at the end of the Love of Eternal Wisdom, what stands out to you personally, Greg?
2: Yeah, well, number one, but I must confess that I have not kept the vows and promises which I made to you so solemnly at my baptism.
1: Wow.
2: We've all struggled. We've all fallen. Consecration helps us to continually put us back into focus. When I was getting ready to make my first consecration back in 2002 or 2003, around that time frame, there was a woman who I had told that I was doing this, and she got so excited. And she said, oh, get ready. Jesus and Mary are going to put you to work. Mm-hmm. And I couldn't understand what that would possibly mean. At the time, I was working in the IT industry. I had no experience in media. I had no experience in doing things for the church. She truly will put us to work. I'm not saying that if you make your consecration that you're going to end up having to write books and do podcasts and all that kind of stuff, but she's going to put you to work where you are. The career path that I've had for the last two decades is a direct result of saying that yes to Jesus through the hands of Mary at consecration. And that's really what this stands out to me in this prayer is giving it all to Mary and saying, I belong completely to you. Put me to work. And she will. If you want to do service for the church, if you want to do service for this world and bring others to Christ, total consecration to Jesus through Mary, according to St. Louis de Montfort, you can't, you really can't do any better than that.
1: Yeah. Pray for the eyes to see those opportunities, and they will be presented to you if you present yourself in service of the Blessed Mother and her son. Now, you have a part of your final essay in here, Greg, about how you are praying for your younger self, particularly in all of those low moments that we've talked about through these weeks going through this book. Why do you do that?
2: A priest said something like that at a retreat years ago, and I didn't. It took me years to understand it. He said, think about the times where you have the greatest amount of pain from your past. And when you're thinking about that, ask Jesus, Jesus, where were you in that moment of great pain? Because oftentimes we think that we're abandoned in that moment. Well, God works outside of time. God is the Alpha Omega, the beginning and the end. He works from all of eternity. He will know our prayers before we pray them. And so what I started to do was actually to pray for myself at times in my life in the past. And that sounds kind of weird, I think, to a lot of people. And it sounds weird to me, quite honestly, as the words are coming out of my mouth. Mm-hmm. But God can hear those prayers. When's the time that you have struggled in your life when you've felt alone, when you felt at the most pain? Pray for that version of yourself. Even those prayers, Jesus can hear and answer. And those prayers are probably being answered right now in the way Jesus wants to call you to a deeper communication and relationship with him.
1: I was going to say, they're being answered in the fact that you're even praying right in that moment.
2: Yeah, exactly.
1: It's incredible. This book is so good, and I'm so glad that we walked through it with you. If you're just joining us, we've been talking to Greg Willits. The book is called God Doesn't Hate Me After All, Discovering Louis de Montfort's Love of Eternal Wisdom. It's from Sophia Institute Press and linked in our show notes at sunrisemorningshow.com. Greg, thank you so much.
2: It has been such an honor to walk through this. Thank you so much.
1: The honor has been all ours. All right, it's half past the hour now on the Sunrise Morning Show. It's time for news. Fears that a nearby lake might overflow are putting a halt on rescue operations in the flooded regions of Nepal. More than 400 people are confirmed dead now in Wednesday's torrential flood through a Nepal mountain town, and more than 1,000 are still missing, including dozens of Americans. The chairman of the U.S. Bishops Committee on International Justice and Peace is calling on the international community to step up humanitarian assistance to Nepal. Bishop Elias Zaidan has released a statement saying, quote, as we learn more about the devastating flash floods, I offer the prayers and solidarity of the community in the United States for our brothers and sisters impacted by this disaster. And he stressed the importance of long-term efforts to help affected communities rebuild. The Latin Patriarch of Jerusalem has spoken at the Rimini meeting, calling on the West to raise its gaze, create perspectives, and help calm the continuing downward spiral in the Holy Land through ever greater diplomatic efforts. From Vatican Radio, Kelsey Gussie reports.
3: The West Bank has now become a lawless land, and tensions between settlers and Palestinian population are continually rising. Cardinal Pier Battista Pizzaballa pointed to diplomacy, despite all its weaknesses, as the only way to try to resolve the conflict while avoiding the use of weapons, violence, and military force. The patriarch also turned his gaze to Gaza, where the situation has deteriorated enormously and remains very devastated from a human point of view. Yet, Cardinal Pizzaballa issued a warning. We must not confuse hope with the idea that everything will be fine or with a political solution. Hope is something else. It arises, he explained, from within, through encounters and through people, just as he saw during the Rimini meeting. There are people who choose to put themselves on the line to do something beautiful, to help, to support, or even simply to refuse to dehumanize the other. The two-state solution involving Israel and Palestine, reaffirmed by the Pope, is the only way to recognize the rights of Israelis and Palestinians to have a home in their own land. The patriarch also noted that sooner or later the Pope will go to the Holy Land, as it is only a matter of time. He stressed the importance of preparing well for the visit so that it can truly bear fruit. Then, speaking to young people, the cardinal encouraged them to avoid turning peace simply into a slogan. In the Middle East, so torn apart, burdened by hatred, resentment, and hardship, cultivating hope is not easy. Cardinal Pizzaballa emphasized that we must be realistic as the situation has worsened. But hope, he said, is not waiting for something from the outside. Rather, it is born within the heart. It is the child of faith. It is the awareness that we are not alone. I'm Kelsey Gussie.
1: Lake Ontario is now officially known as Lake America. President Trump signing an executive order yesterday saying the name change goes into effect immediately. He signed the order as the U.S. and Canada have been ramping up a trade war. Europe's oldest reigning monarch has died. Mark Mayfield has more.
4: The King of Norway, Harald V, passed away today at the age of 89. Harald was reportedly in extremely serious condition yesterday at a hospital in Oslo, where he was being treated for a blood disease. Norway's royal palace canceled all royal engagements while the Queen and Crown Prince were at his bedside. Today, the palace confirmed that Harald has died after over 30 years on the throne. I'm Mark Mayfield.
1: EWTN News reports a requiem mass for King Harald will be celebrated at St. Olav's Cathedral in Trondheim tomorrow at noon local time. Lauds and Vespers will also be offered for him. Trondheim Bishop Eric Varden, president of the Nordic Bishops Conference, released a reflection and encouraged the faithful to pray for the late king. He said, quote, "He was so completely and utterly king, devoted to the people, that it was as if no ego stood in the way." He said, "In this way, he drew near to us in a comforting way," end quote. That's the news on the Sunrise Morning Show. It's 35 minutes. The Sunrise Morning
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7: 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I'm the State Communications Chair of the Washington State Knights of Columbus. I'm here today with our State Deputy of the Washington State Council, Greg Mahoney.
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1: The Sunrise Morning Show continues. I'm Matt Swaim, and each week we catch up with Bobby Schindler from the Life and Hope Network to help us understand better how we can defend life from conception to natural death and protect the medically vulnerable along the way. Bobby, good morning.
2: Good morning, Matt.
1: All right, so what's been the latest in Illinois? I know Bishop Papraki has teamed up with some Lutherans and some other groups to push back on assisted suicide. Where do things stand now?
2: Right. Well, we had spoken about this, I think it was just a few weeks ago, and same thing was going on in New York, where a judge issued a temporary restraining order.
1: With the Hawthorne Dominicans, yes.
2: Right. Didn't have to participate or facilitate. That's the important. That's what's really being argued here, my understanding, Matt. It's not just not offering doctor assisted suicide, but it's also not facilitating in it as well, because that's how they cleverly wrote the law, where, well, okay, perhaps you don't have to participate, but you can facilitate. And that's really what they're objecting to, because it goes against the moral.
1: It's like the equivalent morality of saying, yeah, I'm sorry, I can't sell you heroin, but if you go around the back, there's
2: right.
1: a guy.
2: That's a great, good example. So the law goes into effect September 12th, which is a couple of weeks ago. So a judge came in, and as he said, it was the St. Thomas More Society, which is a wonderful group, Illinois, I believe, and I know some of the attorneys there very well. So they filed on behalf of who you had mentioned, Bishop Papraki and the others, and the judge came back and issued a temporary restraining order against, so they don't have to participate once this goes into law. So now next steps, essentially, it's a preliminary injunction, and now it'll be litigated on these constitutional challenges and kind of go through that process and we'll see what happens, Matt. It's happening in New York right now, same thing, and now we'll see it in Illinois. So it's temporary good news for Catholic healthcare providers, and we'll just see how this kind of plays out. With the courts, who knows how long this will go on before any kind of final decision is made.
1: Well, and it is a great thing to see Bishop Papraki, of course, representing us as Catholics and our unwavering defense of human dignity, and to see that this Lutheran nursing home is on board, as well as some doctors,
2: right.
1: is something that deeply affects their work. And I don't know the belief backgrounds of those doctors who joined this petition, but something tells me that they're not far from the world of faith somehow.
2: Here's the thing why this is so important, Matt. And again, this is my understanding. The other states where it is currently legal, I believe they're going to be looking at this because this culture of death we're living in today, if they see that this is, if the Catholic healthcare providers lose these court battles, then you're going to see these other states going to go after the same laws and force Catholic providers to do the same thing in their states. Because as it stands now, my understanding is they don't have to facilitate. So we'll see what happens. So it's really important to see how these courts rule on these constitutional challenges.
1: All right. Well, we also talked a couple of weeks ago about traumatic brain injuries and how common they are. They're one of the most common kinds of injuries that our soldiers get when they're participating, not just in conflict overseas, but also even in some of their training, right? They can get brain injuries. So what's been the latest with that?
2: Right, and this is really concerning. Well, there's some good news and some bad news. I think, again, we spoke just a few weeks ago how there's been some major cuts in brain research with the Defense Department. Major cuts, Matt. I think, what was it, like north of 75% of the funding has been cut for brain research. And we're seeing a spike, or we're seeing suicide among vets that's increasing, which is really concerning. We can talk about in a second. But on the good news is DARPA, which stands for the Defense Advanced Research Project Agency, and they're U.S. government within the Department of Defense that funds high-risk, cutting-edge research. And what they're starting, Matt, is a new program. It's called SHINE, S-H-I-N-E. And they're going to be focusing directly on, and we're hearing more and more of this because it is so encouraging and promising, it's a neuroplasticity, and that's basically how the brain, will, if the brain is injured, it finds other pathways. The easiest way I can explain it is it'll find pathways to circumvent the injured part of the brain and create new pathways to restore to restore health to the injured part of the brain, which will restore function. So what this new program is going to do, Matt, it's going to focus directly on how to create neuroplasticity, if that makes sense. So the brain will have a better way of they'll figure out how the brain can actually create these pathways to repair itself, to restore function to the person's who did sustain this brain injury. It's very important because, as you mentioned, with all the injuries that occur, the traumatic brain injuries with the military before, during, and even after training.
1: Yeah, well, you know, it is also this, you know, here we are again getting into the NFL season, and every year there's some former player who has some kind of a mental breakdown or gets into self-harm of some kind, maybe even suicide, and this concept of what role did their traumatic brain injuries play in all of this. So that's a very visible manifestation of this, but so many of the these stories from the military are kind of invisible. So I think it's maybe difficult for people to realize how common they are.
2: Right, and you touched on an important point, because although this is right now, it's going to be serving the military personnel. What they're saying is it can eventually benefit the others, civilians that are sustaining these traumatic brain injuries. And as you mentioned, the NFL, because we're seeing more and more research on the NFL and really the consequences of playing that type of contact sport and what happens to these players afterwards once they retire. And it goes for other sports too, Matt. I mean, we're seeing it with soccer. Believe it or not, with heading, what do they call that? I'm not a big soccer fan.
1: It's a header, you know. I mean, it's a very technical term. You hit it with your head,
2: right.
1: They call it a header, you know.
2: So, well, sometimes it's hard for me to understand all these. But anyway, so it could apply to other parts of society where people are sustaining types of brain injuries. And it's so important because we're learning so much more really about brain injuries and all this research that we're seeing is so promising and encouraging, man. It seems like every week, you know, I'm on the internet always looking for new research, and it doesn't seem like there's an area that's not being researched on how to improve a person's brain injury and why it's so promising and encouraging for the future, you know, when it comes to this issue.
1: Yeah, well, we are glad that you keep us updated on all of this stuff. And, of course, you're working to try and help families who get into these tricky situations where there's some conflict over someone's care after they've had some kind of a traumatic brain injury, especially, but medical vulnerability in general is kind of where you deal, because that's the situation that your family went through with your sister Terry Schiavo. But if people want to connect with you, either to learn more about these questions or because they know somebody or have someone in their family even who's wrestling with this kind of thing, how can they get in touch?
2: Sure. Always happy to try and help and answer questions, Matt. It's lifeandhope.com, lifeandhope.com.
1: Linked in the show notes at sunrisemorningshow.com. Thank you, as always, Bobby. Have a great day.
2: Thank you, Matt. God bless you.
1: All right. It's quarter till. Father Jonathan Duncan joins us next to preview the Sunday Mass readings. We're back after this.
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4: The chairman of the U.S. Bishops Committee on International Justice and Peace is calling on the international community to step up humanitarian assistance to Nepal in the wake of devastating flash flooding this week. The Latin Patriarch of Jerusalem has spoken at the Rimini meeting, calling on the West to raise its gaze and help calm the downward spiral in the Holy Land through diplomatic efforts. And President Trump signed an executive order yesterday officially renaming Lake Ontario as Lake America.
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1: 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We do news at the top and bottom of each hour every weekday morning here on the Sunrise Morning Show. We're coming up on the 22nd Sunday in Ordinary Time, and to look at those Mass readings with us, we've got Father Jonathan Duncan of the Diocese of Charleston and the Bone Church Revival Podcast. Good morning, Father.
8: Good to be with you, Matt.
1: So your name's been coming up a lot in my world lately. So first off, we had TJ Nielsen, your Bone Church Revival Podcast co-host, was on the journey home last week. So we had that. But this week,
8: I'd like to think his numbers did not make it to the level of mine, but okay.
1: No, not quite. The year is young. But this week, I recorded an episode that's going to air later in the year with a guy who actually, I think, took over for you at one point, a guy named Father Christopher Woodall, who I think filled in at one of the parishes that
8: you had indeed. Once upon a time, Father Woodall was my successor at the last Anglican parish I served. And then eventually he, too, was received into the Catholic Church. We like to say that that Anglican Church back in Cleburne, Texas, good God-fearing folks, they certainly have a type because, like, four of their Anglican rectors in a row all came into the Catholic Church. So they're doing more.
1: Yeah, I think it might have been five because
8: it might be five.
1: Was Father Stephen Jones before you?
8: Father Stephen Jones, also a Journey Home, guest once upon a time.
1: And then there are two guys, I think, before that who were, they became Catholic
8: Absolutely.
1: After they retired. So what that tells me is that if I'm an Anglican going to that church in Cleburne, Texas, I'm thinking about things. Goodness.
8: You're thinking about things. You absolutely are thinking about things. So if any place is having a vocations crisis, they just need to call the Anglican church in Cleburne, Texas. And there's so
1: what's your pastor up to?
8: Exactly right. There's probably a way to get a priest.
1: All right. Well, we get to talk about some vocational questions, I guess you could say, today, looking ahead to the Mass readings. Matthew 16, we got the sort of apologetics thing last week. You know, you're
8: sure.
1: Peter on this rock, I'll build my church. But then we get the actual application of what this looks like in the Christian life. And it is an intense call that Peter gets after he's been given these keys.
8: Absolutely. And we see the tension that comes with that. Of course, we talked about last week the commission of Peter and the Petrine office and his calling to be that fixed peg like we heard in the prophecy of Isaiah. But at the same time, we see in this Sunday's gospel, Peter being, in the words of the Lord, a scandalon, a stumbling block. And that tension, and Pope Emeritus Benedict XVI used to write about that tension within the papacy between being the rock versus being a stumbling block. That's a tension all throughout history, and acknowledging that as the truth, acknowledging that some men occupying that office were certainly, served more as stumbling blocks and others as more firm rocks. That's a reality, human reality. But understanding that at the heart of faithfulness to the Lord is taking up the cross, and at the heart of the enemy, the Satan, the accuser's strategy is to deny the cruciform shape of our life. It's to deny taking up the cross. It's to deny suffering. It's to deny sacrifice. It's to deny service. All of that is at the heart of the enemy's opposition. And so that's why we hear these bold words from the Lord Jesus, who doesn't just correct Peter, but says, no, when you oppose the plan of salvation, when you oppose the cross, when you oppose sacrifice, when you oppose my humbling, which is at the heart of the plan of salvation, when you oppose that, you're not just misunderstanding. You are taking a side with the Satan. You're taking a side with the enemy, with our ancient enemy. You're taking a side with the dragon in the garden. And I think we can probably agree that's not a side we want to be on.
1: We want to be on the
8: side of sacrifice. And we're going to hear from the Lord Jesus. You can't save your life by saving your life. For modern folks, that means you're not going to be able to save your life by grabbing hold of it. It's like the little kid who gets the pet bunny, and they cherish it so much they squeeze it to death until
1: Elmira from Tiny Toons, right?
8: From Tiny Toons, exactly. That's not how you save your life. You don't save your life by grabbing it and saying, I've got to get all the pleasure I can out of it. I've got to get all of that. I've got to work as much as I can. I've got to make as much as I can. I've got to, micromanage every second of it as much as I can. No, you can't save your life by saving your life. How do you save your life? By giving it away.
1: Yeah,
8: by sacrificing it.
1: Billionaires die every day.
8: No, absolutely.
1: There's a certain end point. This is kind of one of the things I always bring up when people are like talking about the end times and the apocalypse and, how's the world going to end? Well, I don't know, man. But if my math is correct, unless I have an extremely good run, I'm already halfway done myself, at least. Right. What can you give in exchange for that?
8: Absolutely. And the saints, the great martyrs of the church, are witnesses to this is what it looks like when a life is well lived. And you may look at that and think, but some of them, their lives ended in their 20s, their 30s. They ended with brutality. They ended with starvation. They ended in a prison cell or, with a gun put to their head. Well, that's what a life looks like when it's full, because it's a life that's given away for the sake of Christ and his kingdom. And what more beautiful and full of a life is that? Whoever wants to save his life has to be willing to give it away. And trying to hoard it and trying to keep our life to ourselves, trying to live a life that's self-centered, it's old now, but you only live once, YOLO, which is basically like what people would say to give permission to be as like self-centered as they possibly could. It's ridiculous. No, you want to know how to live a life of fullness, just give your life away. Live as a saint, serve the Lord, serve others, sacrifice for the sake of others. That's how in our own lives, we can crush the serpent's head and oppose the power of the enemy. It's by living as saints, as martyrs.
1: And if you look back at the story of Mary, like, who is the ultimate Christian, right? She is the eschatological icon of the church. She is the one who sort of sums up all this in her own life and shows what that's like for the rest of the church. And, many a church father has reflected on, why is it that Satan hates Mary so much? Why is there such enmity between her and the serpent? Well, it's this humility.
8: Because the Blessed Mother gave her life in the service of the gospel as well.
1: Yeah, absolutely.
8: And that's why the enemy hates her.
1: Yeah, pride made men into devils. Humility makes us like the angels, as St. Augustine himself would say.

0: Johnny. Together, Father Mike Driscoll and I co-host The Spirit World. One of the most misunderstood things in the realm of the spiritual is the idea of indulgences, which is how the church applies the merits of Christ to pay the debt for our sins. If you have any questions about the theology of indulgences or how they work, join us tomorrow at 11 a.m. Eastern for The Spirit World on EWTN Radio.
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5: 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And when that doesn't work, then I just pull up my phone and pull up the app. And when the app is down, then I can go ahead and pull up EWTN because I don't want to miss Dr. David Anders on Call to Communion, which is still my favorite show. And I like listening to the Mass whenever I can't get to Mass, especially when I was recovering from surgery. I listen to the Mass every day, and that helped me get through it. Actually, I listened to pretty much nonstop after surgery and listened to the Catholic radio the whole time. And that really helped me get through times when I couldn't get out and do much. It's given me a lot of information about my faith that I really didn't know. And it's intrigued me, made me want to study. I've been doing the Bible in a year with Father Mike. And one of these years, I'm actually going to get through the whole thing. And it means the world to me. And I've been glad to be a supporter. It's a wonderful station and definitely worth it.
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2: We're speaking with Ron Belter, General Manager of Sacred Heart Radio, discussing 25 years of broadcasting. 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
4: A prayer for neighbors. Heavenly Father, help me to understand the answer Jesus gave to the question, "Who is my neighbor?" about a man on the road who needed help, about those who refused it, and the one person who gave it. Make me more sensitive to the feelings of those I meet at home, in the store, in a crowd. Whether I know them or not, the nameless, the angry, the anguished, all people everywhere are my neighbors in you. No one is really a stranger unless I choose to make him so. Amen.
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0: It is Friday, the 28th of August, the feast of St. Augustine of Hippo. Let's pray his prayer to the Holy Spirit in the name of the Father, and the Son, and the Holy Spirit. Breathe in me, O Holy Spirit, that my thoughts may all be holy. Act in me, O Holy Spirit, that my work, too, may be holy. Draw my heart, O Holy Spirit, that I love but what is holy. Strengthen me, O Holy Spirit, to defend all that is holy. Guard me then, O Holy Spirit, that I always may be holy. Our Father who art in heaven, hallowed be thy name. Thy kingdom come, thy will be done, on earth as it is in heaven. Give us this day our daily bread, and forgive us our trespasses, as we forgive those who trespass against us. And lead us not into temptation, but deliver us from evil. Amen. St. Augustine, pray for us. It is the Sunrise Morning Show. Thank you for being along here on a Friday morning. The Feast of St. Augustine affords all kinds of interesting opportunities for conversation because, you know, not only is he one of the greatest minds in the history of the church, he's also one of the greatest thinkers in Western civilization, period. And our Pope is an Augustinian, so that's all pretty cool. I'm Matt Swaim. Anna Mitchell has news. Paul Lockman at the controls. We will talk about a hymn for the Feast of St. Augustine with Dr. Benjamin Lewis from the International Commission on English in the Liturgy. Tomorrow is the Feast of the Martyrdom of John the Baptist, and we'll look at that together with Dr. John Bergsma. We'll mark the passing of Dolly Parton with Andrew Pettiprin from the Space Salvi Institute. He has some thoughts that he's been sharing about that. And kind of this interesting cultural moment where a person of faith died, and for some reason, she was able to talk about that, and people didn't get mad at her. What a strange thing. And then Father Hezekias Carnazzo is going to be along at the end of the hour to discuss the Sunday Mass readings. He's with the Institute of Catholic Culture. Right now, it is 2 minutes past. Here's Anna Mitchell with news.
1: Good morning. The State Department says 90 Americans are among roughly 1,400 people missing after deadly flash flooding in Nepal, with the death toll rising. Mark Mayfield reports.
2: A U.S. official confirmed that 3 American citizens were safely rescued, and there are no reports of American deaths so far. The agency is working with local authorities in Nepal to locate the

0: U.S. citizens. The Nepal Tourism Board says over 500 tourists from 32 different countries are among the missing. The flood happened Wednesday when the collapse of a glacier sent a deadly wall of water through a mountain valley in the border region. Secretary of State Marco Rubio offered condolences to Nepal after the disaster in a post on social media and pledged U.S. assistance. The death toll, which is already more than 450, is expected to continue going up. I'm Mark Mayfield.
1: The chairman of the U.S. Conference of Catholic Bishops Committee on International Justice and Peace is urging the international community to mobilize greater humanitarian assistance for the people of Nepal. Bishop Elias Zaidan said in a statement, quote, "As we learn more about the devastating flash floods in Nepal, I offer the prayers and solidarity of the Catholic community in the United States for our brothers and sisters impacted by this disaster." He said, "I exhort the international community to mobilize greater humanitarian assistance support for vulnerable families and communities in Nepal. I also encourage long-term efforts to help affected communities rebuild their homes, livelihoods, and critical infrastructure." In other news, Lake Ontario is now known as Lake America. President Trump signed an executive order in the Oval Office yesterday saying the name change goes into effect immediately. Trump signed the order as the U.S. and Canada ramp up their trade war. A federal judge is blocking a postal service regulation that would affect mail-in ballots. The measure would implement a provision of President Trump's executive order regarding mail voting. The order allows the Postal Service to exert control over mail-in ballots in the lead-up to the midterms. The judge ruled the regulation is likely unlawful, as the federal government cannot interfere in elections without Congress's permission. This comes a day after the same judge lifted a nationwide block on Trump's order. The Latin Patriarch of Jerusalem has spoken at the Rimini meeting, calling on the West to raise its gaze, create perspectives, and help calm the continuing downward spiral in the Holy Land through ever greater diplomatic efforts. From Vatican Radio, Kelsey Gussie has more.
2: The West Bank has now become a lawless land, and tensions between settlers and Palestinian population are continually rising. Cardinal Pier Battista Pizzaballa pointed to diplomacy, despite all its weaknesses, as the only way to try to resolve the conflict while avoiding the use of weapons, violence, and military force. The patriarch also turned his gaze to Gaza, where the situation has deteriorated enormously and remains very devastated from a human point of view. Yet, Cardinal Pizzaballa issued a warning. "We must not confuse hope with the idea that everything will be fine or with a political solution. Hope is something else. It arises," he explained, "from within, through encounters and through people, just as he saw during the Rimini meeting. There are people who choose to put themselves on the line to do something beautiful, to help, to support, or even simply to refuse to dehumanize the other. The two-state solution involving Israel and Palestine, reaffirmed by the Pope, is the only way to recognize the rights of Israelis and Palestinians to have a home in their own land." The patriarch also noted that sooner or later the Pope will go to the Holy Land, as it is only a matter of time. He stressed the importance of preparing well for the visit so that it can truly bear fruit. Then, speaking to young people, the cardinal encouraged them to avoid turning peace simply into a slogan. "In the Middle East, so torn apart, burdened by hatred, resentment, and hardship, cultivating hope is not easy." Cardinal Pizzaballa emphasized that we must be realistic as the situation has worsened. But hope, he said, is not waiting for something from the outside. Rather, it is born within the heart. It is the child of faith. It is the awareness that we are not alone. I'm Kelsey Gussie.
1: Federal Reserve Chairman Kevin Warsh will have the market's eyes on him today. He'll deliver the keynote speech at the Central Bank Symposium in Jackson Hole, Wyoming. His predecessors have used the event to discuss broad policy initiatives and to lay out conditions under which the Fed would adjust interest rates. But Warsh has signaled a more hands-off approach while placing a greater emphasis on market direction when it comes to policy, at least so far. And week zero of the college football season has arrived. The year kicks off overseas with North Carolina taking on TCU tomorrow in Ireland. A top 25 team is also in action this weekend. Number 14, USC, is hosting San Jose State on Saturday. North Dakota State makes its FBS debut when it hosts Jacksonville State tomorrow. Elsewhere, Virginia is hosting NC State. Stanford hosts Hawaii. And Florida State hosts New Mexico State. Week one begins on Thursday.
3: So why is this week zero?
1: I have no idea.
3: Is it because they're trying to expand the schedule with every...
1: They're probably just trying to be cute.
3: 2 years we're going to have like week negative one?
1: Yep, absolutely. It's coming.
3: Well.
1: But I am pumped. It's just one more week until my Buckeyes play.
3: There you go. There you go.
1: When do your volunteers play? Probably just one more week?
3: Probably sometime after week zero, but before week two.
1: You know what? You're probably not
3: wrong. I feel
1: wrong.
3: Pretty safe in that.
1: Do you think they'll honor Dolly?
3: Oh, I'm sure. I mean, she's sung Rocky Top on the field at Neyland Stadium. So I'm pretty sure that
1: she did a good job of that, too.
3: Well, actually, there were some audio problems.
1: Oh, well, that's a bummer.
3: Of all the clips going around, that's probably not the one that you want to. I mean, unless you just want to see her getting escorted on the field by Peyton Manning, I suppose. But
1: oh, well, that would be a sight.
3: Well, speaking of a sight, imagine what it must have been like for Monica to get the news that her son that she's been praying for 17 years around the corner. It's the Feast of St. Augustine. Lots of good stuff to talk to you as the morning continues. Thanks for being with us on this Friday, August the 28th. The Sunrise Morning Show continues. I'm excited to talk to Dr. Benjamin Lewis today. He's Director of Translation Services for the International Commission on English and the Liturgy. I'm excited to talk to him every week. But this is a big week for him because his doctoral dissertation was on St. Augustine, whose feast is this week. Dr. Lewis, welcome back.
4: Thanks, Matt.
3: You guys do anything big at your house for the Feast of St. Augustine? You know, Monica, one?
4: We do. So the thing in Greece, we lived in Greece for 3 years. So we developed, we took on this custom that they have in Greece on your name day or your feast day, you give out chocolates or treats to other people. So so we do that with each of our kids. So my daughter Monica has her feast day coming up. So she'll give out chocolates to... So we'll probably walk around the neighborhood or visit some families we know and give out treats on her feast day.
3: I really like that tradition. I wish I was closer to Monica. Well, you tell her a happy feast day, a happy name day on behalf of the Sunrise
4: Morning
3: Show.
4: Thank you. I will.
3: Again, you've got a lot invested in studying St. Augustine, so we're going to look at a hymn for his feast. Tell us about it.
4: Yeah, this is a hymn used for both morning and evening prayer for the memorial of St. Augustine. Shining in heaven, star among the doctors. It's a text written by a medieval Benedictine abbot, Ecbert of Schönau. So he lived in the 12th century in Germany and a monastic. And so you can pick up on there's a reference to monks in the hymn. And how Augustine is important to monks as well as to bishops and combating heresy.
3: All right, so a 900-year-old hymn. Let's hear it.
4: Yeah. Shining in heaven, star among the doctors, brilliant Augustine, wise and glorious bishop, casts through all regions light of faith unfailing, whole and untainted. Sing, heavenly Zion, of the Lord's salvation, for he redeemed us, and in wondrous manner bound St. Augustine to himself and gave him light full of wisdom. He never wavered in his work to strengthen faith that is sacred, crushing error's weapons by his clear teaching, cleansing and repelling all sinful conduct. O loving watchman, keeper of Christ's sheepfold, shining example both to monk and cleric, pray for us always that God's gracious visage may shine upon us. Praise, honor, blessing to the triune Godhead, whose wondrous mysteries you on earth searched deeply, whose shining splendor you enjoy in glory, mid stars of heaven. Amen.
3: Yeah, I love all the light imagery. You know, we often talk about people being brilliant, as in having a really good mind. They're really smart, and it's easy to forget that word brilliant is actually connected to light. Right?
4: Yeah,
3: you see that really connected in that first part of this hymn. But also, too, I think one of the other things that people forget to talk about St. Augustine is he's this great writer, this great thinker, but he's also a bishop, right?
4: Yeah.
3: A guardian of a flock, and that comes out in this hymn, too.
4: Yeah, and it's something we often don't think about, but with our current pope being an Augustinian, we're reminded, too, that Augustine wrote a rule for monks. And so he's an important figure in the history of monasticism, too. In his own life, he had a sort of quasi-monastic practice with some of his friends. He's both combating heresy. He's a bishop, so he's kind of a model for bishops. And then he's also important in the whole history of monasticism.
3: Since we've got you, and since the feast of St. Augustine, I wonder if you have any favorite lines or reflections or like a thought from St. Augustine that is just, for you, just fantastic.
4: Yeah, so probably the most famous single line of Augustine comes from the beginning of the Confessions: "Our hearts are restless until they rest in you, O God." But one of my favorite paragraphs in the whole of Confessions comes in Book 10, and it's something that you find it in the Liturgy of the Hours, and it comes up in a couple different second readings in the Office of Readings. It's that famous passage, "Late have I loved you."
3: Yeah.
4: "O beauty so ancient and so new, late have I loved you." So if you can find, I'm not going to be able to quote the whole paragraph for you. It's kind of long, but it uses a lot of this light imagery and other sensory imagery to talk about how God comes to us and shatters our deafness, breaks through our deafness, and shines his light on us. And I think that's a really beautiful, beautiful passage of Augustine.
3: Yeah, it is. It is like the kind of classic conversion summary of St. Augustine. And, you know, with that connection of light, it says something to the fact, I mean, depending on which translation you read, it's something like, "You were radiant and you put to flight my blindness," or you shone
4: yes.
3: through my blindness, the light of God. And that came out in that hymn that you were just sharing with us, too. So good stuff. Dr. Benjamin Lewis, if our people want to get a copy of the Divine Office Hymnal, how do they do so?
4: Yeah, it's currently being published by GIA Music, and you can order copies online.
3: Linked at sunrisemorningshow.com. St. Augustine, pray for us. It's a quarter past. Got headlines next.
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3: 18 past. Here's Anna with headlines.
1: The State Department says 90 Americans are among the roughly 1,400 people missing after the deadly flash flooding this week in Nepal, with the death toll rising. The chairman of the U.S. Conference of Catholic Bishops Committee on International Justice and Peace has called on the international community to mobilize greater humanitarian assistance for Nepal. And the Latin Patriarch of Jerusalem has spoken at the Rimini meeting, calling on the West to raise its gaze and help promote diplomacy for peace in the Holy Land.
3: Next newscast in about 11 minutes. Anna Mitchell, we didn't get time to talk about it with Dr. Benjamin Lewis, but I have in my hand his doctoral dissertation.
1: Really?
3: It's called The Senses and Sensory Metaphors in Augustine's Early Works.
1: Oh, whoa. Okay.
3: And he and I have talked about this before, but the way that in the ancient world you would sort of do this rhetorical device, you would like list your senses, you would talk about how you experience things, mm-hmm. and you would kind of go down the head. My eyes did this. My ears did this thing. My nose did this. My mouth, right, tasted mm-hmm. this. And then there's my body, which is touch. Interestingly enough, in the late Have I Loved You thing, it's the one place where Augustine switches up the order.
1: Really?
3: So the first thing he says is, you have called, you have cried, and you have pierced my deafness.
1: Hmm.
3: He starts with the
1: faith
3: ears.
1: Faith comes through hearing.
3: And then he goes on to, yeah, it's because faith comes through hearing. And there are a lot of reasons that Dr. Lewis explains. I wish he would just publish this wider. He's only got like three copies of it because it's a doctoral dissertation.
1: How'd you get a copy?
3: He let me borrow it.
1: What?
3: Yeah, I know.
1: Wow.
3: But one of the things that he points out is that sounds are temporal and sequential. And so to understand sound, you have to have memory.
1: Mm-hmm.
3: Because you don't just have to have the capacity to hear the signals that come in. You have to remember the first couple of words of the sentence I just said in order to interpret the sound. So there is this sense that sound is a relational sense in a way that the other senses are not necessarily, because you're having a relationship over time with the sound, because it's sequential, which is why it's such an interesting metaphor for faith, because faith is not just simply a belief. It's a relationship extended through time.
1: Yep.
3: So at any rate, and I'm just scratching the surface of the kind of stuff that Dr. Lewis talks about with Augustine.
1: Wow.
3: There's a lot there.
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15: Remember, O most loving heart of Jesus, that they for whom I pray are those for whom you prayed so earnestly the night before your death. These are they to whom you look to continue with you in your sorrows when others forsake you, who share your griefs and have inherited your persecutions according to your word, that the servant is not greater than his Lord. Remember, O heart of Jesus, that they are the objects of the world's hatred and Satan's deadliest snares. Keep them then, O Jesus, in the safe citadel of your Sacred Heart, and there let them be sanctified in truth. May they be one with you and one among themselves, and grant that multitudes may be brought through their word to believe in you and love you. Amen.
1: On the Sunrise Morning Show is Dr. John Burtzma, author and illustrator of Bible Basics for Catholics, New Testament Basics for Catholics, Psalm Basics for Catholics, Love Basics for Catholics. He's got a number of other books like Jesus and the Old Testament Roots of the Priesthood. Good morning, Doc.
16: Good morning, Anna.
1: So we're going to be talking about the Passion of St. John the Baptist today. That feast is August 29th. So he was beheaded by one of the Herods, we'll get into that, at the request of his niece, who was also his stepdaughter. And, well, that gives you kind of an indication of the problem. tell us about the whole situation leading up to his execution.
16: Sure. So the local minor king, Herod Antipas, one of the sons of Herod the Great, who got a section of the kingdom upon the demise of that less than savory ruler, fell in love with his brother's wife, who was also his niece. So he and his niece both left their proper spouses and got married to each other. So, you know, it's kind of like, you know, they say about Snickers, any way you cut it, it comes up peanuts.
1: Mm-hmm.
16: It's like this situation, any way you come up, cut it, it comes up wrong. Okay, there's just no way to, number one, you know, they left their proper spouses. Number two, he married his brother's wife while his brother was still living. Moses' law doesn't allow for that. And then they were too closely related as well. This is an invalid marriage. And I would just mention this. When Jesus says in Matthew 19, if anyone divorces his wife except for porneia, that's the Greek word that he uses. You know, we translate it different ways, except for immorality or something like that. But what Jesus is really saying in Matthew 19 is, you know, except for these kinds of situations where, you know, the marriage was immoral from the beginning. Obviously, and it's okay to divorce in that situation because it wasn't really a marriage, what we call, you know, a null marriage. So anyway, so Herod Antipas marries his niece, formerly married to his brother, and John the Baptist says, hey, you can't do that. Well, you know, high-powered political figures don't like you criticizing their romantic life, in case you haven't noticed. Henry VIII, for example. This is what results in John the Baptist being imprisoned. And then, of course, the niece wife pushes for an opportunity to do worse than imprison him, actually execute him.
1: Okay, now it's really interesting that the Gospels place this story of his beheading in the midst of what seems to be a big conversation going on in this region about who Jesus is. So can we do like really big picture here, Dr. Burtzma? Because, I mean, obviously we know John the Baptist is an important figure, but when it comes to like understanding why this is so important that it would be included in the Gospels, particularly in this context, can you kind of explain that for us?
16: Absolutely, because the prophets spoke of two figures coming at the climax of the ages. Isaiah, for example, speaks of a herald. He speaks of a voice that cries in the wilderness, prepare the way of the Lord. Well, a voice that's crying, prepare the way of the Lord, can't be the Lord himself. We can discern from Isaiah and from other prophets as well that there is this very important figure who's going to come. Other rabbis and religious leaders recognized that he should be paired up with the promise of Elijah coming from the last of the prophets, Malachi, who says, you know, Elijah will return before the great and awesome day of the Lord. And John shows up dressed like Elijah. That's the whole point of the leather belt and the hairy garment. And so this is kind of epochal. This is the passing of the torch. This is a big transition because this herald figure prophesied from ancient times is passing away, and now the stage is solely held by the servant of the Lord, the Son of God, the Son of David. That's Jesus, and our Lord takes up the legacy of John the Baptist, his preparatory work, and brings it to conclusion. So, yeah, it is momentous, and it falls, for example, in Mark, about halfway through the gospel, where you have a kind of a turn toward the direction of the passion.
1: And when you think about it, too, like, why would Herod want to kill John the Baptist? I mean, okay, yeah, he's offended by what John the Baptist says about his, you know, unlawful marriage, and he gets himself into a weird situation because of that weird dance thing. But also, I mean, isn't there this point that Herod, King Herod, as he's known in these Gospels, his dad claimed to be the Messiah, right? I mean, he's got a real political interest in getting rid of anybody who might actually truly be the Messiah, right?
16: He does indeed, and he's going to be coming after Jesus, so the political pressure is stepping up on our Lord. And, you know, also, the gospel writers recount this at this point in the gospels to make clear, in case we might be a little confused on the issue, that the rumors circulating that Jesus was John the Baptist resurrected are incorrect. You know, John truly died. Our Lord was born long before. He's not the same figure. But of course, they are so closely related theologically and in God's plan of salvation as the herald and as the son who brings salvation to conclusion.
1: Thank you so much, Dr. John Bergsma. St. John the Baptist, pray for us. Half past the hour now on the Sunrise Morning Show. It's time for news. Fears that a nearby lake might overflow are putting a halt on rescue operations in the flooded regions of Nepal. More than 400 people are confirmed dead in Wednesday's torrential flood through a Nepalese mountain town, and more than 1,000 are still missing, including dozens of Americans. Earlier today, police in Nepal said rescue operations were being stopped temporarily because a lake that was formed by debris in Wednesday's floods is now at risk of overflowing. Police have been urging rescue workers to immediately move to a safe location if risk is observed. Meanwhile, the chairman of the U.S. Bishops Committee on International Justice and Peace is calling on the international community to step up humanitarian assistance to Nepal in the wake of the flooding. Bishop Elias Zaidan released a statement saying, quote, "As we learn more about the devastating flash floods in Nepal, I offer the prayers and solidarity of the Catholic community in the United States for our brothers and sisters impacted by this disaster." He went on to stress the importance of long-term efforts to help affected communities rebuild their homes, livelihoods, and critical infrastructure. He said, quote, "May the Immaculate Heart of Mary provide consolation and shelter to all those affected by this disaster, and may she inspire the international community to work together as one family to address the urgent needs of the Nepalese people," end quote. The Latin Patriarch of Jerusalem has spoken at the Rimini meeting, calling on the West to raise its gaze, create perspectives, and help calm a continuing downward spiral in the Holy Land through ever greater diplomatic efforts. From Vatican Radio, Kelsey Gussie reports.
2: The West Bank has now become a lawless land, and tensions between settlers and Palestinian population are continually rising. Cardinal Pier Battista Pizzaballa pointed to diplomacy, despite all its weaknesses, as the only way to try to resolve the conflict while avoiding the use of weapons, violence, and military force. The patriarch also turned his gaze to Gaza, where the situation has deteriorated enormously and remains very devastated from a human point of view. Yet, Cardinal Pizzaballa issued a warning. "We must not confuse hope with the idea that everything will be fine, or with a political solution. Hope is something else. It arises, he explained, from within, through encounters and through people, just as he saw during the Rimini meeting. There are people who choose to put themselves on the line to do something beautiful, to help, to support, or even simply to refuse to dehumanize the other. The two-state solution involving Israel and Palestine, reaffirmed by the Pope, is the only way to recognize the rights of Israelis and Palestinians to have a home in their own land. The patriarch also noted that sooner or later the Pope will go to the Holy Land, as it is only a matter of time. He stressed the importance of preparing well for the visit so that it can truly bear fruit. Then, speaking to young people, the cardinal encouraged them to avoid turning peace simply into a slogan. In the Middle East, so torn apart, burdened by hatred, resentment, and hardship, cultivating hope is not easy. Cardinal Pizzaballa emphasized that we must be realistic as the situation has worsened. But hope, he said, is not waiting for something from the outside. Rather, it is born within the heart. It is the child of faith. It is the awareness that we are not alone. I'm Kelsey Gussie.
1: Europe's oldest reigning monarch has died. Mark Mayfield reports.
0: The King of Norway, Harald V, passed away today at the age of 89. Harald was reportedly in extremely serious condition yesterday at a hospital in Oslo, where he was being treated for a blood disease. Norway's royal palace canceled all royal engagements while the Queen and Crown Prince were at his bedside. Today, the palace confirmed that Harald has died after over 30 years on the throne. I'm Mark Mayfield.
1: EWTN News reports a requiem mass for King Harald will be celebrated at St. Olav's Cathedral in Trondheim tomorrow at noon local time, and Lauds and Vespers will also be offered for him. Trondheim Bishop Erik Varden, president of the Nordic Bishops Conference, released a reflection upon hearing of the death of the king, encouraging the faithful to pray for him. He said, "He was so completely and utterly king, devoted to the people, that it was as if no ego stood in the way." End quote. That's the news. It's 35 minutes past. The Sunrise Morning Show. Coffee seems to become more important when any new school year rolls around, and this is a year to consider treating yourself to some truly delicious coffee.
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17: The Baltimore Catechism asks, what is necessary to make a good communion? To make a good communion, it is necessary to be in a state of sanctifying grace, to be fasting, and to have a right intention. There's so many bad communions out there, but what is a good communion? Ultimately, a good communion means that I am in communion with Jesus already, even before I receive the Eucharist. I'm sorry for my sins, confessed them if necessary. Even my physical body is prepared to hunger for our Lord. I've fasted for a little while, and I have the right intention. I should be doing so because I love Jesus and I want to be close to Him so that I might prepare for eternal life. And so then, in order to make a good communion, then we are going to have a holy and spiritual motives so that we might resist temptation, be united to our Lord, and ultimately prepare to keep the faith until death. Reflecting on the Baltimore Catechism, I'm Dominican Father Ezra Sullivan.
3: Sunrise Morning Show continues. I'm Matt Swaim, joined now by Andrew Pettifrin from the Space Alvey Institute. He is sort of a, I guess you could say, a cultural correspondent, among other things, for the Sunrise Morning Show. It's a very well-paid position. Andrew, welcome back to the show.
18: Yeah, thanks, Matt. Glad to be back.
3: Okay, so we wanted to talk a little bit more about Dolly Parton, because this is, there's just kind of been an extraordinary thing to watch how the wider culture has reacted to her passing. And I want to talk to you about this specifically because you went to church with Mr. Rogers. And some people might say, well, what does that have to do with anything? I feel like it has a lot to do with things. Because here you have two figures in Dolly Parton and in Mr. Rogers. I think you could probably even lump in a guy like Johnny Cash, who are known by this larger culture for having this sort of interesting level of empathy, of desire to do good in the world, of desire to redeem the things around them. And there's this temptation to treat their Christianity as kind of like this other thing that they did when they weren't busy with that. And you can't do that with any of those people.
18: Yeah, that's right. I mean, Elefman said, I guess, about Dolly Parton's faith or kind of what it looked like. I mean, certainly, I knew Mr. Rogers a little bit, and his faith was absolutely central to what he did as a media personality, as somebody who was kind of a cultural figure. And, I think that's a good comparison. I've been thinking about some other figures as well who are kind of less, you know, maybe less kind of gentle and sweet or whatever. But, you know, Mr. Rogers and Dolly Parton, along with, you know, people like Michael Jackson and Hulk Hogan, and, you know, there were these figures in the late 20th century who were just universally known. I mean, there was this sort of actual popular culture. And people like Dolly Parton and Mr. Rogers, the two of them were kind of, like, it was hard to find
3: anyone.
18: They
3: were the good people in that mix.
18: They were the good ones. That's right. I mean, it was impossible to find anyone who didn't like them, who didn't think that they were just basically good people who had something good to offer, right? And nowadays, can you think of a single figure in American life who has that kind of universal appeal, that everyone just kind of goes, yep, let's put aside our differences and recognize we all like
3: this person's a national treasure. Yeah, no, there's right. There's it's very difficult to think about who you would even locate that with in the present day. And if you did, it might be for their talent, perhaps, or you really appreciate their performances. I mean, everybody's like Harrison Ford is a bona fide great Indiana Jones and Han Solo, but is anybody like Harrison Ford goes throughout the world spreading the love of Jesus wherever he goes? Like, that's not a thing that people tend to say, you know?
18: Right. Yeah. I mean, whether we agree with every, you know, whether a person agrees with everything, you know, Dolly Parton.
3: I mean, she was a low church Protestant. I mean, we got to acknowledge that. So
18: we would have had
3: some differences and disagreements. Same with Mr. Rogers, by the way.
18: Absolutely. I mean, Mr. Rogers was a kind of, you know, broad-minded Presbyterian. And, you know, Dolly Parton grew up the granddaughter of a Pentecostal preacher in Appalachia. And, you know, her outlook on the world was very much shaped by that, which, by the way, was not all bad. Obviously, like, she clearly was raised in an environment that taught her to love people and to give back. You know, I mean, she's sort of one of the greatest philanthropists maybe in the history of the South, right, in the history of her home state of Tennessee. And, you know, that is a huge credit to her character. Whether we kind of investigate the kind of, you know, creedal commitments that she had or whatever, there definitely used to be, and, you know, whether it's ultimately going to be considered a good or a bad thing or a neutral thing, you know, that we used to strive in Western culture and in the United States in particular for just a kind of non-creedal humanitarian goodness and decency, you know, she definitely embodied that, and that definitely served some good. So we should praise that.
3: Well, and it is kind of this interesting thing. And I mean, I bring Johnny Cash into the mix of this because he is sort of like the outlier, right? He is, you know, universally beloved, but he's also kind of like a bad boy, but he's also, you know, spent a lot of his time kind of like getting into the darkness to kind of get people to look at the light.
18: Yeah.
3: So what you have to kind of understand about, you know, Mr. Rogers and Dolly and Johnny, you can look at their world and be like, oh, this person just endorsed all these other people's behaviors and all this other stuff. But what you kind of have to understand, and Johnny is maybe an easier example than most because he goes into the prisons, right? Johnny's not going in there because he thinks that murdering and robbing banks and stuff is a good thing. He loves the prisoners not because of what they've done, but because Jesus loves the prisoners. So, like, since that Mr. Rogers loves everybody because Jesus loves everybody, right. You know, and a lot of people kind of will say, well, that means I'm just fine like I am. But people do the same thing to Jesus, man. people do the same thing in misinterpreting him. So, yeah, it is kind of a – you miss the fact that we've got somebody on the world stage who's willing to say Merry Christmas, Jesus is born. you know, we lost one of those people this week.
18: Yeah, we did. And I think I've told you before about Mr. Rogers. I mean, people were so cynical that there is a temptation to say, well, yeah, everybody loved Mr. Rogers, but he couldn't have really been like that. I mean, he had to have basically been sort of playing a character. And I always tell people, look, he wasn't my best friend on the planet Earth, but I got to know him pretty well, and he really was like that. And, you know, people say the same thing about Dolly Parton, like, whatever one thinks about her plastic surgery and her kind of image and whatever that she projected to the world, her heart really seemed to be what it seemed to be. I mean, she really did love people and want to be a kind of bearer of encouragement, she wanted to share her story, and she wanted to be a presence in people's lives that was positive, which is one reason why she consistently tried to kind of shy away from party politics and stuff like that. And that can be a little bit annoying in our culture, where people say, hey, look, I'm not taking sides, but, whatever, because at some point, like, can anybody really be neutral? No. But at the same time, there is something admirable about being a public figure and saying, hey, look, I'm just going to try my best to stay in my lane, which really has nothing to do with these squabbles, and just try and be something that everybody can find some hope in.
3: Yeah, it is interesting. You wonder who could be a Catholic figure who did this. I mean, we're getting ready for the beatification of Fulton Sheen, right?
18: Mm-hmm. Yeah.
3: He's probably one of the better Catholic examples we have, of that, in terms of someone who's overtly Catholic.
18: Yeah.
3: But who everybody was like, yeah, I kind of like this guy,
18: Yeah.
3: There is that. I'm old enough to remember when Billy Graham had friendships with literally every president from, like, mm-hmm. Gerald Ford on.
18: Yeah.
3: It was like, wow, how can this guy get invited in to pray with all these guys who disagree with one another radically and are holding the office of the commander in chief? There's something good about being able to do that. I'm struck by this and the way that people have reacted, because, the transcendentals of truth, beauty, and goodness are absolutely crucial in underpinning everything we believe as Catholics. And I think we've done a much better job in truth than we were doing when I was coming into the church. There's a lot more access. A lot of people are doing really fantastic work explaining the Catholic faith. Beauty, I think we're rounding the corner on. We had some bad mm-hmm. decades back there in the 20th century, man. But I think we're rounding the corner on beauty. But I think this goodness, I think that there's territory to be explored there, and I think when we witness somebody else do it, it's a reminder, if we've got the fullness of all that stuff, like, what if we lived out our commission in regard to that as Catholics? Like, what could we do? It's a point to reflect upon.
18: Yeah, that's a very encouraging word, Matt. I think that's right. I think that we probably should just celebrate the goodness that we see in certain individuals who have a kind of cultural currency, probably a little more than, go after them for their shortcomings or for their kind of lack of adherence or coherence when it comes to Catholic truth or teaching. You know, you're absolutely right. I mean, we can't turn the clock back to the 20th century consensus, which was a real attempt at some kind of common ground amid differences in the post-World War II era. That really was the ideal, and we don't have that anymore. But maybe we can find something else. I mean, yeah, Fulton Sheen figure. All four of my Protestant grandparents loved Fulton Sheen.
3: Yeah,
18: they loved
3: it's crazy.
18: Watching him on TV. Yeah,
3: it's unbelievable. Like, how is that even possible?
18: Right. I mean, and who is like that today, either in the entertainment world or in kind of the religious sphere or something like that? I think there's definitely fertile ground to work there.
3: Yeah, well, we'll pray that God raises him up. I mean, it's the Feast of St. Augustine. He was one of those guys that's, like, universally,
18: like,
3: you know, I mean, it's possible. Yeah, it's possible in the Catholic Church. All right, well, Andrew Pettifer, we got the Space Hobby Institute linked at sunrisemorningshow.com. Thanks for a great conversation, as always. Have a great day.
18: Thanks. You too, Matt.
3: All right, 14 till. We're back after this.
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0: It is a blessing to have you back, and we are looking ahead to the 22nd Sunday in Ordinary Time this weekend, and the first reading is taken from the prophet Jeremiah, chapter 20, and I think this is one of those instances, Father, where we kind of get, I don't know, helicoptered into a situation. We don't really know what's going on here because it begins very interestingly. You duped me, O Lord, and I let myself be duped. You were too strong for me, and you triumphed all the day. I am an object of laughter. Everyone mocks me. What is going on with Jeremiah that he's saying these things? And what is the point of this reading?
1: It's a good question, Annie. And to this, we're supposed to respond, thanks be to God.
0: Thanks be to God,
1: God tricked me, God deceived me, God duped me.
0: Everyone mocks me.
1: Everyone's mocking me. Well, Jeremiah is a prophet. As a prophet, he embodies very much the human experience of what's going on. And in this passage, he really is expressing his heart. And we can't forget that. We oftentimes want to bring the scriptures, maybe elevate the scriptures beyond our human experience into these kind of, divine moments and divine teachings, and which is a glean, pious inspiration. But here, the prophet really is just expressing his heart. And the scriptures are given to us for us to in a sense, have this also this feeling like, what's going on? Jeremiah is called by God to call the people to repentance, and instead of like him being victorious because he's on God's side, he ends up getting arrested by a guy who should have been his friend, and in the passage just before this, and the people are mocking him. They're not following him. They're not doing what he's saying to do. And so Jeremiah is frustrated, and I love this passage. He says, I say to myself, I will not mention him. I will not speak his name. I will speak his name no more. But then it becomes like fire burning in my heart, imprisoning my bones. I can't control, right? I'm driven to tell, to speak the word of God. And yet I am conflicted over it because I myself am being taken to the cross. Right, and in terms of our Christian experience, so oftentimes we want to speak the truth, and we do, and what happens in our families with our so-called friends in the workplace, and again, living as we are in this post-Pentecost period, but in preparation for September 14th and the exaltation of the Holy Cross, which is ultimately the passageway which all of us must walk through in order to find a resurrection.
0: Well, and that's a great transition to the gospel that we will hear, Matthew chapter 16, verses 21 through 27. So we have Peter last weekend confessing Christ as the Son of the living God, and Jesus saying, you are Peter, and on this rock I will build my church. And then Jesus decides to talk about the cross, and things with Peter get a little bit more complicated here.
1: Yeah, and this is one of those passages that we'd rather stay with the earlier part of Matthew chapter 16 when we're focusing upon Peter. But in reality, as we talked about last week, Matthew 16 is all about Jesus. And up in Caesarea Philippi, in view of the palace, Herod's palace, this treasonous act of Peter's confessing Jesus to be the Christ, the anointed one, the king of Israel, not Herod. And then immediately, of course, then Jesus says, yeah, you're right. And they're going to kill me for it. Peter responds, God forbid. Right? And then Jesus turns and says, look, you're looking at this in human terms, but you must elevate your eyes to see as God sees. And then he begins this beautiful passage, which explains the center of our Christian life. Whoever wishes to come after me must deny himself, take up his cross and follow me. Whoever wishes to save his life will lose it. Wow, is it? You can save your life by losing it. This is what we call in theology the divine paradox, the paradox of our faith. That in giving our life away, we actually find what our life is made for. In losing that which is most precious to us, we actually discover it. And this is true because God is love, and love is the giving of our life to the beloved. And now Jesus says, this is the way, Peter. There is no resurrection. There is no life apart from the giving away of our life. And we must learn to live this life of self-giving love. It's only there when we become a servant to all that we will discover the way of God.
0: Well, and this is totally what St. Paul is telling us in the second reading, to offer ourselves as a living sacrifice right now.
1: I urge you, brothers and sisters, by the mercies of God, to offer your bodies as a living sacrifice, holy and pleasing to God. This, he says, is your spiritual worship. My brothers and sisters, we have to learn once again, how often I say, to stop treating our church, our gathering, as a vending machine, and start treating it again as the place where we learn to live the life of God with one another, serving one another, laying down our life for one another, giving our life in so many ways to those that God has placed in our life, so that our life day by day might be transformed into the life of God, which is eternal and knows no death.
0: Well, speaking of living and picking up our crosses and being transformed by the renewal of our mind, we've got the grand finale of the ICC's curriculum year coming up, right, Father?
1: With Dr. Jared Stout on the Eucharist, really is we know this as Catholics, but the Eucharist is the only thing which can save, as he says in his book, that can save civilization. The Eucharist is not to remain in the confines of our church building. It is to pour out in our life for one another. Come check us out, instituteofcatholicculture.org.
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7: A prayer for neighbors. Heavenly Father, help me to understand the answer Jesus gave to the question, who is my neighbor? About a man on the road who needed help, about those who refused it, and the one person who gave it. Make me more sensitive to the feelings of those I meet at home, in the store.

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1: This is Franciscan Media Saint of the Day for August 28th. Today we celebrate St. Augustine of Hippo. Augustine is one of the most distinguished theologians in the history of the Church and is the patron saint of theologians. Born in modern-day Algeria in the middle of the 4th century, he was drawn to the life of the flesh as a young man. At age 17 or so, he took a concubine, then a common practice. Though he became a lawyer, Augustine preferred the world of ideas, especially theology and philosophy. He moved to Rome, where he taught rhetoric. After trying out a strict religious sect, he found himself captivated by the sermons of the local bishop, now known as St. Ambrose, and by the writings of St. Paul and St. Athanasius. By age 33, Augustine was a baptized Christian, and by 36, he was a priest. By 41, he'd become a bishop known for his special devotion to the poor. Augustine's most famous theological writing is his Confessions, which focuses in part on the nature of evil. The sinner turned saint, a doctor of the Church who today is still acclaimed by some and condemned by others, died in the year 430. There's more about the saints along with inspiration and Catholic resources at our website, saintoftheday.org. From Franciscan Media, this has been Saint of the Day.
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3: I just love the Sacred Heart Radio. I have been listening for more than 15 years, I'll say. It's been a long time. It's my go-to place in the morning when I'm driving. I listen to it, and there are times when if I can't go to Mass, I tune on it and I follow the Mass. So it just makes a difference in my life and brings a lot of joy. So thank you for what you're doing. Keep touching lives. You might not know it, but many people are touched. Thank you. May God bless you and strengthen you.

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2: 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This is Dr. Tom Curran. Yesterday, I started in on this theme of saying, hey, let me pray for you. 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Over the course of September, I'm going to be walking a pilgrimage, and I'm going to do so on behalf of others. I'm going to do so as a desire to grow in holiness and to fulfill my God-given mission. I'm going to do so to try to make an advance in my own spiritual journey. I'm going to do so in sorrow for my sins. I'm going to do so out of a love for Jesus Christ. I'm going to do so to express to myself in a more pressing existential

0: essential manner that I am a pilgrim here on earth. This is not my final home. My home is heaven. I'm on a journey towards heaven. And if I can express that, if I can incarnate that, if I can manifest that in my day-to-day life in a way that expresses the fact that I'm not home. Don't get comfortable here. Press on to the heights of holiness, the heights of the call, to transfiguration at the top of the mountain, to go deeper in that spiritual journey, to the ascent of Mount Carmel, right? To go deeper into the itinerarium, the soul's journey into God, right? The way our Catholic faith in her tradition, building off of the scriptures, goes into the dimension of journey that is our spiritual life. How do we live that well? I'm going to pick up on that today by digging into the spirituality of Bonaventure.
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0: In the name of the Father, and the Son, and the Holy Spirit, amen. Lord, we love you, and yet we long to love you more. Jesus, our love for you is weak. It is faulty. It is imperfect. And yet we truly desire to love you in the manner that you deserve. We desire to love you with our whole hearts, our whole minds, our souls, and our strength, but all of our wealth, all that we are and have, the time that we've been given here on earth. We love you, and yet that reveals to us how weak and poor our own love is. And so, Lord, grant us today the grace of repentance. Give us the gift of penance. Please, Lord, give us that gift of doing penance, to do works of satisfaction out of love. Give us that grace today, Jesus. We make this prayer, Jesus, in your holy name. Amen. In the name of the Father, and the Son, and the Holy Spirit. Amen. Yesterday on the program, I was talking about this journey, this Camino at home that I'm doing. I'm walking the distance of the Camino in the length of time it takes to do a Camino-ish, about a month, and it's about 480 miles, and I'm going to be doing it by doing a daily journey around my own neighborhoods, but doing it as an act of a pilgrim, an act of a pilgrim, right? If we're living here on earth towards heaven, if this isn't our home, then not being too attached to the things of this earth, not being attached to the goods of this earth, that what? Moths come in and destroy, rust, ruins, right? Robbers can steal, right? These things the wealth that is going to be gone tomorrow, and we move on towards heaven at death. We go through the doorway of death, right? These dimensions of our life of faith, remember death, right? Have your remembrance of death, the skull on the desk in many paintings, that sort of medieval and later image of remembering that. Remember, man, that you are dust, and to dust you shall return, right? So all of these themes can be motivated by something that is the highest, and that is the highest of goods, God. If somehow I can be manifesting, if I can be living out that reality that I'm a pilgrim here on earth, that I'm a sojourner, I'm someone who's on the way, that I'm not yet home, that when I have that experience of home, it's a foretaste of what truly is our home. if I have an experience of communion of persons, a loving relationship with my wife and my kids and those that come into my life around me, that's a foretaste of what will be purified and elevated, that will be perfected and complete in heaven forever with God, the infinite, holy, perfect, divine, purely spiritual, eternal God, who is infinite and incomprehensible, to plunge into God and there to enjoy the reality of worshiping my Father and the Son and the Holy Spirit forever, right? If we can begin to taste that now, if we can experience that, glimpse that now, then we'll have this fuel for the journey, right? The fuel for the spiritual journey is love. It's the theological virtue of love. It is not something that we can manufacture within ourselves. It's given to us in baptism. It's divine love. And it's love of God above all things, and love of all things in God for the sake of God. And so that kind of love of God is because we've tasted and seen the goodness of God. We've tasted and seen the beauty who is God, the beauty ever ancient, ever new, says St. Augustine. The one who is perfect truth, infinite truth, the mystery of truth, which is beautiful and good. This is who our God is. If we have an encounter with that living God through Jesus Christ, that will change everything. So says the saints. So witnesses the saints. So we see in the scriptures. This authentic, profound encounter with the person of Christ disrupts, dislodges, and changes the fundamental direction and the entire way of seeing one's life, the horizon of one's life. We see it in the call of Peter, in the call of Matthew, in the call of Andrew, and in the call of the apostles. We see it again and again and again. The encounter with Christ is so glorious. It's so majestic. It's holy. It's an encounter with God who fills our hearts to overflowing, that he's the one we want to live for. The great challenge we face today is we don't live like that. I'm saying we. I know there are individuals out there who are doing way better than I am. But for many of us, the gap that exists is, and I don't have to, like, I'm not trying to come across judgy, but I do want to, in today's program, just lay out some of the things that were part and parcel of being Catholic in our tradition, that in the last, say, 60 years, 50, 60 years, we've diminished in importance. We've lost sight of in a lot of ways. And it's a really important part of our tradition that really wasn't handed over to us with much seriousness. And it's this dimension of penance. And I say penance, and you might think confession. I'm not talking about confession, though confession is the sacrament of penance and reconciliation. There's one of the acts of that I mentioned yesterday is called satisfaction, or when you're given a penance. And that act of penance is this sense of, I want to make up for the damage I caused. And that's something that we can have a hard time with. Satisfaction is somehow making up for the damage I caused. When I give talks on my book on confession, and I give talks on confession to help stir a hunger to run to the confessional rather than avoiding it, I use a very simple example. It's a true one. It's from growing up. My brothers and I, we'd play catch in the backyard, and we could throw the ball at a bit of a distance, and we could throw it hard, and unfortunately, we'd throw it a bit wild. And there are more than one occasion in the course of the years growing up where I threw it wild, and my brother missed it, and it smashed a window in the house. And then I'd have to go inside, and I'd have to acknowledge it. I did it. I'm sorry. Forgive me. Right? Those are the first three sentences that we've taught our kids. And when you're going to reconcile, when someone trespasses against you, you acknowledge it. You accuse yourself. I did it. I broke that window. I'm sorry. I'm truly sorry that I did that. And forgive me. I'm asking you to forgive me for what I've done. And my parents' typical response was, we forgive you, and you will make up for it. After they say, we forgive you, I don't just get to go running out of the house, say, woohoo, let's keep playing. all done, no problem. No, no, you will make up for it. You see, your errant throw, your error, your mistake, your bad throw caused some damage. And yes, we'll distinguish between the act of forgiving you, you're forgiven, but you've now got to make up for the damage that you caused. And so you're going to do some extra yard work or extra chores to pay for the window getting fixed. And so that's the theme of satisfaction. Satisfaction, theologically, is connected to making up for the damage that my own sin has caused. And so that's distinct from, do you see the distinction between being forgiven, which the Lord mercifully gives to us, and making up for the damage that that sin has caused? So, for instance, you realize this when it comes to some kind of like personal injury, right? I twisted my ankle. I dislocated my shoulder, right? I pulled a muscle in my calf, right? Oh, these things happen, right? And we go to the doctors, we get it diagnosed. They say, okay, here's the path. Now you're going to have physical therapy. You're going to have to work those muscles, work those bones, those joints to be able to get it back in order again. It's like that. Penance is an expression of sorrow that's rooted in love. There's that engine again. It's sorrow rooted in love to address the sins that we've committed. And so the idea of doing certain penances, especially I've been focused on this theme of making a pilgrimage and incorporating that into your own home life. Making a pilgrimage, traditionally, it grew up in the Middle Ages. It was something that you see in the lives of like almost all nations. They had like special places. They had places that were considered sacred or special, oftentimes tombs of heroes, of martyrs, or holy places where holy events occurred, and people would go and visit them to seek favors or as an expression of devotion. So also in our Catholic Christian heritage, the theme of pilgrimages were a really important part of how a sinner sought to make satisfaction by walking an extended distance to a holy place, to a place that had a goal to it, that goal reached that end, like a pilgrimage to the Holy Land, a pilgrimage to Rome, a pilgrimage to Santiago de Compostela, the St. James Cathedral in northern Spain. These were famous pilgrimage sites that people would go to, or the tombs of martyrs. So the resting place of martyrs and great saints became also pilgrim places. And so a pilgrimage wasn't what we think of it today. Again, we think of it as a tour where you have your meals taken care of and everything's comfortable, and you might have a talk and you go to mass and you get to visit. And it's kind of like more like taking a tour to a holy place than really making a pilgrimage. You can call it a pilgrimage if you want, but it's really, it doesn't have many of the essential elements of what a traditional pilgrimage was, which was a pilgrim. Someone who recognizes that my life is a journey, and I'm going to express that by making a journey, and I'm going to undertake hardships along that journey. And I'm going to do so because of love. I'm going to do so because I love the Lord. And that connection is something that I don't think we get so much today. The connecting point between our love for Jesus and our doing of penance, our doing something that is a rigorous, vigorous action that is accomplishing these goods of being on a pilgrimage. When we come back, I'm going to make the connection by quoting from the Catechism.
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0: Hey, welcome back to the program. So, I mentioned that penitents, those who were walking in pilgrimages, were walking so often for penitential reasons, that they had committed sins. The damaging effects of these sins were apparent to them, dishonoring of God and disturbing their own spiritual journey, disrupting and damaging their own spiritual condition, that they sought to do a rigorous, vigorous, generous, and something that required fortitude. So it required some courage to be able to patiently undergo and push through difficult goods in a desire to be magnanimous, to extend my life to honor God, to glorify God, to do something great with my life for God, right? That was the theme of penance. It was rooted in love for God. Yesterday, I brought out how in Aquinas, in the Summa Theologica, question 15 of the supplement, he talks about satisfaction as rooted in love. It's love that motivates prayer, fasting, and almsgiving. And he identifies pilgrimages there. Interestingly, he's saying, look, you can do one work that accomplishes more than one of these expressions of satisfaction, these three traditional disciplines of prayer, fasting, and almsgiving. And an example of that is a pilgrimage. Well, why? Well, what he says is that if you're going to, whatever relates to the affliction of the body is all referred to fasting. And so if there's a dimension in a pilgrimage where there's an affliction to the body, then you're expressing a kind of fasting. That's very different than what we normally think of, but you're afflicting your body. And let's just say getting up at 3 a.m, not getting as much sleep, walking 16 miles a day, getting the sores on your feet, the rigor on the body to be able to walk in silence, that is some fasting. That is an affliction of the body. So there's one form of satisfaction that's occurring. The second, he says, is whatever is spent for the benefit of one's neighbor is a kind of alms. Now, what alms is, when you're expressing a kind of love extended towards your neighbor, through typically we think, oh, you're going to give some money. You'll share some of your wealth, some of your fortune, some of your external goods to a neighbor so that they will benefit. I'm asking for prayer requests from you because for me, walking this pilgrimage is an almsgiving. I'm going to be praying and I'm going to be walking this path in an act of intercession. So an act of intercession is an act of alms, spiritual alms, giving of myself and doing penance, giving myself out of love for you to experience spiritual blessings, breakthroughs, answered prayers. And then lastly, whatever kind of prayer, and whatever act of worship is given to God becomes a kind of prayer. And as I mentioned to you, during these daily walks, this daily pilgrimage, I'm going to have several hours of praying in silence and meditation, meditating on the mysteries of the rosary. And so I'm going to be, in doing that, the spiritual work of prayer as an act of satisfaction. Satisfaction, again, making up for the damage that my sins have caused. Now, just to give you the meaning of this, Saint Gregory the Great, he says, and this is quoted by Thomas in the Summa at the very first article in question 15 on satisfaction. He says, "It is just, it is right, it is proper that the sinner, by his repentance, should inflict on him so much the greater suffering as he brought greater harm on himself by his sin." I'll say that one more time. It's not quite so easy to tease out the meaning hearing it like that. It's a bit disjointed. It is just, it's proper, it is right, it is correct, it's a good thing. It's fitting that the sinner, by his repentance, in other words, expressing your repentance, expressing the deep sorrow, the disgust that you have, that you've sinned, that you've betrayed love, you've betrayed God, you've betrayed the relationship with the Lord, that how do you express that sense of sorrow and what it means? You should inflict on yourself so much the greater suffering as you brought greater harm on yourself by your sin. And I don't think we have a really good sense of that. I don't think we're very sensitized to the fact that when we have our own sins, especially when those sins are more private, like sins in our thoughts, many of the sins of our words and the sins of our deeds and honestly, the sins of our omissions, the things that we ought to have done but didn't do. That's a serious form of sin, the sin of omission. Don't believe me? Read Matthew 25. Matthew 25, you have the Son of Man returning, and he separates the sheep and the goats. Remember, "Lord, when did we see you hungry and not feed you, sick and not visit you, imprisoned, right, and not help you, and naked and not clothe you," right? All of these, what were they? It wasn't anything that they did. It wasn't anything that they said. It wasn't anything that they thought. It was what they failed to do that ends up having them be condemned. Did you catch that? The sins of omission are elevated to the level of you get to heaven or you don't. So there are omissions in our lives that are having a deep impact on our spiritual growth. I think we see it, where I know I see it, are sins in my speech, in my thoughts, in my words, what I've done, what I failed to do. It's my words. When I speak words that are hurtful to Carrie or my kids, but it's more often and more likely Carrie, as we're like trying to figure stuff out, work stuff through, deal with challenging circumstances, deal with our own brokenness and the flesh that exists within us. Saying hurtful words, I think we often, I speak for myself, can get a tangible experience. I hurt my wife. I hurt her by what I said. And that hurts me badly. I feel horrific. I feel terrible. I feel repentant. I feel deeply sorrowful for what I've done. And I need to make up for it. Ah, that's repentance. I want to make up because when I've sinned, I have damage. And we see it, we feel it, we experience it in like sins of our words against our loved ones. But it's really more global than that. There's tremendous damage on our spiritual lives through our sinning. And we need some spiritual exercise. We need not only to seek the forgiveness of the Lord, but to do penance, to live out that pilgrim existence, and to undertake a pilgrimage of our own, in our own way, within our own realm, within our own hands. You're not going to make it to Northern Spain. You don't have to. Can you make it around your neighborhood a bunch of times? Can you make it to a local track? Can you make it to a local park that you can walk around? Can you make it to a local hike that you can go up a long hill? Do what's in your hands. Do what's in your power, but do it as an act of penance. Now, I mentioned there was a quote from the Catechism because it's going to link these actions that we're doing to this engine of love. I've mentioned to you that St. Bonaventure is going to give us a key to the affective dimension to spirituality, meaning to be able to express a sense of love and deep yearning and longing and even groaning before God for our relationship with Him and wanting to cleanse and purify and grow it, right? So that is going to give us the ultimate engine, the fuel for the journey to do these acts of penance. Again, you can pray and fast and give alms, or you can walk a pilgrimage locally, and you can embody all three. So I'm going to accomplish all three goods in one penitential action. And I'm talking about this because I do believe it's going to be an important way for some to recover the transformative power of penance. The transformative power of penance, which has been lost from view in large measure in the last 50 years. The diagnosis for why that's the case, the pathway out of it, that's not what I'm talking about today. We'll talk about that some other time. But the Catechism gives us a powerful passage, 598, paragraph 598, that is going to help us understand the ultimate motive of love, the source of love that is going to move us to do penance out of love. Your praying, your fasting, your almsgiving will be done out of love to make up for the suffering that I've caused. Now, this is going to be a little different because it's not going to be the suffering and the damage that I've caused in my life, but rather in the life of Christ. There's something that I like to do when I'm giving this talk. I will say to people, hey, two questions for you in the teaching of the church. Does Jesus, who lived 2,000 years ago, Jesus in his life on earth, have the ability to affect your life today? Hear it again. Does Jesus, doing the things he did 2,000 years ago, have the ability to impact and affect your life today? And the answer is yes. And that one is pretty simple, right? That's pretty easy, but it's profound. It's a profound mystery. And what's the profound mystery is, well, how does he impact me today? Well, he dies on the cross for what? The sins of the world, the sins of human history. Not a general dying, but a specific dying. Meaning, he didn't just die for the people who lived up to that time for the sins that they've committed. He didn't just live according to the sins that are going to be committed to, up to today, up into my life today. But no, in all of human history, he's died for all of the sins of all of human history and opens the door to forgiveness and new life through his death on the cross and his overcoming the impact of those sins. There was passion, death, and resurrection. He passes over from death to life. He invites us into that journey. Okay, so his life can impact us. Now, here's my more profound question. Can your life impact him? Do you have the ability to impact the life that Jesus experienced 2,000 years ago? When we come back, I'm going to answer that question.
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0: Okay, so we're in agreement that Jesus can impact your life. But the question is, does your life today impact Jesus' life, what he experienced 2,000 years ago? And the answer is yes. The answer is yes. What you do today impacts the life of Jesus. What? How? Catechism, paragraph 598. Here's what it says. In her magisterial teaching of the faith, okay, that's in the formal teaching of the church, right? This is what the church believes in her core authoritative teaching. In her magisterial teaching of the faith and in the witness of her saints, so the saints show this, right? It's they live this, they express this. The church has never forgotten that sinners were the authors and the ministers of all the sufferings that the divine Redeemer endured. Taking into account the fact that our sins affect Christ himself, the church does not hesitate to impute to Christians the gravest responsibility for the torments inflicted upon Jesus. Woo! Did you hear that? Did you? I want you to hear that again. And notice this. That paragraph 598 doesn't just say, let me just say something. But it begins with a looking to, a leaning on, a pointing back to say, hey, the church officially teaches this, and you see it in the lives of the saints. In other words, take notice. This is a big deal. I'm calling out the big guns to draw your attention to a really important truth. And it's this. And I'll make it personal. You, through your sins, are the author, or is the author, and the minister of all the sufferings that Jesus endured. You, O sinner, you in your sinning are the author and the minister of the sufferings that Jesus endures. Taking into account the fact that your sins, the sins that you've committed up to today, and the sins that you'll commit later today and tomorrow, that those sins affect Jesus himself. They impact Jesus. The church does not hesitate to impute to you the gravest responsibility for the torments inflicted upon Jesus. Wow. How do you feel about your life right now? It's stunning. This is shocking. This should do what? This should motivate us. I talk about, wow, when I say harsh words to Carrie, I see that she gets sad or upset or gets mad or gets hurt. Gets emotionally hurt and wounded by my words. Well, I see the impact that's right in front of me, but do I see behind her the bigger impact, the more profound impact, the impact that my life has on Jesus, the impact that your life has on Jesus? Yeah, those secret sins that you think in your mind, those angry sins of revenge, those lustful sins that you think of other women or men, those greedy plans that you have in your mind for that make you the proud thoughts that you have that make you condescending and arrogant in your life and make you so self-centered about what's important. Your slothful unwillingness to extend yourself to undergo any kind of difficulty and suffering for the sake of loving others or growing in your faith, stay comfortable and soft. The omissions we do regarding really, you know what? I didn't have time to pray today. Just too busy about many things that make my life comfortable. Right? Are you kidding me? That's worth stopping and pondering. And that's not just my suggestion. That's the suggestion of the saints. You see, what was it that stirred into flame the love that they had for the Lord? I want to love the Lord my God with all my heart, soul, mind, and strength. Well, concretely, specifically, what can I do to help stir into flame this love of God, this love that I have for Jesus? In our tradition, gazing upon the crucifix, gazing upon sacred art, showing pictures of the crucifixion. They are incredibly inspiring to saints, and it moves these saints to actions that are penance, deep sorrow. Now, you can even learn from the paintings themselves. In holy art, sacred art, showing the crucifixion, especially in the late Middle Ages, in the Baroque period, you'll see, in the Renaissance, you'll see images of angels around the crucifixion. So here's Christ on the cross, and there are angels. And angels are typically shown in one of two postures. One posture is they are bowing to the ground in adoration. They are looking in wonder, as if to say, look at what God has done. Look at who God is. Look at the extent of, and the depths and the heights and the extent of the love that God has for us. The Father sacrificing his only Son. Jesus giving himself out to us to become sin, not just taking our sins upon himself, but becoming sin so that we might become the very holiness of God. They are in awe and wonder. They gaze in silence and worship. They adore the Lord. Look at what God has done. But then there are another set of angels. And these angels are expressing looks of horror. They're stunned. They're amazed in a sense of saying, what have you done? Look at what you have done to the innocent Son of God. Not look at what God has done, but look at what you have done. The crucifixion is a confession of God's love, and it's a confession of the sins of the world. And that means make it personal. Make it personal. It's a confession of my sins. Look at what I've done. I'm responsible for the torments that Jesus underwent in his passion and in his death. You know, you do the five sorrowful mysteries of the rosary, agony in the garden, the scourging at the pillar, the crowning with thorns, the carrying of the cross, and the crucifixion. You do that with the truth in mind that I've just read, paragraph 598, and you realize, I've done this, I did this to him. he's doing this for me out of love. Look what I've done to him. Look at, I've made this darker. I've made the confusion and depth of anguish and the pain of the agony in the garden. I've deepened it. What if we had that sensitivity? What if we had a sensitivity that said that, okay, I'm facing a temptation. And no, later today, I'm going to, right? I'm going to face a temptation in my thoughts and my words and what I've done, or maybe what I've failed to do. And if I had it in mind, if I had it clearly in mind that if I give in to that temptation, actually, no, let's just say I receive the grace, the inspiration, and I withstand the temptation. I withstand it. It does not add to the infliction of pain and suffering and torment that Christ experienced. But if I give in, if I sin again, it increases the intensity, the profundity, the depth of the passion and death that Jesus undergoes. His becoming sin becomes just that much more horrific because of what I will do tomorrow or the next day or the next year. And so you read the lives of saints and you'll notice that their passion, their longing, their love for God has this twofold, it's like two sides of a coin. On the one hand, to live as Christ, to die as gain. I love the Lord. I love being in union with the Lord. I can't wait to be with him forever in heaven. I can't wait to see God, the end of my journey. I will fully have arrived home. I love you, Lord, and I long to see you face to face. Right? That's part one. So they long to die. They long to die because death means leaving this veil of tears and going home to God. But the other side of the coin, the one that we're not so clear about, we haven't heard so much about, is that they wanted to die because finally they'll be free from any other capability of tormenting Christ further through any more sin. They will be beyond capacity to sin. And so, Lord, please take me now, take me home. Lord, end my life here because I love you so much that if I were to think that my life in any way is going to lead to the infliction of greater torments on your life, Lord, I could not stand that. Lord, I hate that idea. I love you. I do not want you to be hurt because of my failure. Okay, that is the spirit of the pilgrim. That is the expression of love. That is the motivation of the saints. That's the fuel for the journey. I love God because he's utterly lovable. He is love. He is the object who is perfectly lovable, perfectly good, and beautiful, and all of that. But also, I love Jesus so much, I would never want to minister or author more sufferings in his life.
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0: All right, welcome back. So we're going to look to St. Francis of Assisi and the writings of St. Bonaventure, a Franciscan, the seventh minister general of the Franciscans, to get an embodiment of this idea that charity, this love, is this burning desire that lives in the heart of a follower of Jesus and makes us want to live for him alone and want to come into union with Christ crucified. That's it. I want to not only love the Lord, but I want to love Christ crucified so much so that I come into union with Jesus crucified. Okay, how does this show up? Well, let's read from the life of Francis. And this is what it says. St. Francis, towards the end of his life, in the last couple of years before he died, he went up, climbed up a mountain, went on the journey up the mountain to have a time alone with the Lord. And while there, through divine inspiration, I'm just going to read it, he learned that if he opened the book of the gospel, Christ would reveal to him what God considered most acceptable in him and from him. After praying with much devotion, Francis took the book of the gospels from the altar and had his companion, a holy man dedicated to God, open it three times in the name of the Holy Trinity. When all three times the book was opened, the Lord's passion always met his eyes. Francis, the man filled with God, understood that just as he had imitated Christ in the actions of his life, so should he be conformed to him in the affliction and sorrow of his passion before he would pass out of this world. That idea of going home to heaven. And although Francis's body was already weakened by the great austerity of his past life and his continual carrying of the Lord's cross, he was in no way terrified, but was inspired even more vigorously to endure martyrdom. His unquenchable fire of love for the good Jesus had been fanned into such a blaze of flames that many waters could not quench so powerful a love. That's quoting from the Song of Songs. By the seraphic ardor, seraphic means the angelic level of the seraphim. By the seraphic ardor of his desires, he was borne aloft into God. Okay, do you hear that? That ardor, longing, zeal, the burning love that is a flame is what is driving Francis to live the way he's living as a follower of Christ. And he was being born and left into God, and by his sweet compassion to suffer with, to endure the passion with. And by his sweet compassion, he was being transformed into Jesus, who chose to be crucified because of the excess of his love. And then it tells the story of how on a certain morning during the exaltation of the cross, that feast, Francis was praying and he saw this vision of this six-winged seraph. And when he saw this, he was overwhelmed and his heart was flooded with the mixture of joy and sorrow. He rejoiced because of the gracious way Christ looked upon him under the appearance of the seraph, but the fact he was fastened to a cross pierced his soul with the sword of compassionate sorrow. So there you see, again, both realities, the revelation of God's love and the revelation of our sin. Francis wondered exceedingly at the sight of so unfathomable a vision, realizing that the weakness of Christ's passion was in no way compatible with the immortality of the seraph's spiritual nature. Eventually, he understood by a revelation from the Lord that divine providence had shown him this vision so that, as Christ's lover, he might learn in advance that he was to be totally transformed into the likeness of Christ crucified, not by the martyrdom of his flesh, but by the fire of his love consuming his soul. As the vision disappeared, it left in his heart a marvelous ardor and imprinted on his body markings that were no less marvelous. Immediately, the marks of nails began to appear in his hands and feet, just as he had seen a little before in the figure of the man crucified. His hands and feet seemed to be pierced through the center by nails, with the heads of the nails appearing on the inner side of the hands and the upper side of the feet, and their points on the opposite sides. The heads of their nails and his hands and his feet were round and black. Their points were oblong and bent as if driven back with a hammer, and they emerged from the flesh and stuck out beyond it. Also his right side, as if pierced with a lance, was marked with the red wound from which his sacred blood often flowed, moistening his tunic and underwear. Christ's servant realized that he could not, that's Francis, Christ's servant, realized that he could not conceal from his intimate companions the stigmata that had been so visibly imprinted on his flesh. He feared to make public the Lord's secret and was thrown into an agony of doubt whether to tell what he had seen or to be silent about it. And off it goes. And so it just refers to Francis as the true love of Christ had transformed his lover into his image. So, okay, that's like, there's the height. There's the consuming height of him reaching the heights of holiness, where his union with Christ crucified is so great that it comes to expression in his very body. But, and we might, you know, we might say, okay, that's Francis, but what does that have to do with us? Well, it is how we begin our journey. You remember I mentioned the soul's journey into God, right? That's a very profound expression of the understanding of the life of faith. Let me mention The Tree of Life, another book that lays out this reality of how we grow in these fruits of the tree of life. The cross is the tree of life. And it's from it, we're going to learn how to live like Christ. And so just listen to this. And this is Bonaventure. He begins with Galatians 2:19. With Christ, I am nailed to the cross. The true worshiper of God and disciple of Christ, who desires to conform perfectly to the Savior of all men, crucified for him, should, above all, strive with an earnest endeavor of soul to carry about continuously, both in his soul and in his flesh, the cross of Christ, until he can truly feel in himself what the apostle said above, with Christ I am nailed to the cross. Moreover, an affection and feeling of this kind is merited to be experienced in a vital way only by one who, not unmindful of the Lord's passion nor ungrateful, contemplates the labor, suffering, and love of Jesus crucified with such vividness of memory, such sharpness of intellect, and such charity of will that he can truly say with the bride in the Song of Songs, a bundle of myrrh is my beloved to me. He will linger between my breasts. That's the prologue. That's the beginning of this growth in the spiritual life. And again, I could do the same thing here in the soul's journey into God. In the prologue of the soul's journey into God, this is what he says. First, therefore, I invite the reader to the groans of prayer through Christ crucified, through whose blood we are cleansed from the filth of vice, so that he believe that reading is sufficient without unction, speculation without devotion, investigation without wonder, observation without joy, work without piety, knowledge without love, understanding without humility, endeavor without divine grace, reflection as a mirror without divinely inspired wisdom. To those, therefore, disposed by divine grace, the humble and the pious, the contrite and the devout, those anointed with the oil of gladness, the lovers of divine wisdom, and those inflamed with a desire for it, to those wishing to give themselves to glorifying, wondering at, and even savoring God, I propose the following considerations, suggesting that the mirror presented by the external world is of little or no value unless the mirror of our soul has been cleansed and polished. Therefore, man of God, first exercise yourself in remorse of conscience before you raise your eyes to the rays of wisdom reflected in its mirrors, lest perhaps from gazing upon these rays you fall into a deeper pit of darkness. That's really strong, right? And you can see, well, what he's doing there is he's talking about the way in which at this time there was a strong set of scholastic approaches to growth and faith, which was much more intellectual in nature. And so it talks about, you know, instruction and understanding and the intellect. And what Bonaventure's doing is that he's bringing up the other side, the affective dimension, the unction, the desire, the ardor. And so he's pointing out that this is an essential dimension to our growth in faith. I'm just going to finish with this. This is the end of the soul's journey into God.

0: burning affections. This fire is God, and his furnace is in Jerusalem, and Christ enkindles it in the heat of his burning passion, which only he truly perceives who says, my soul chooses hanging, and my bones death. Wow. All right. That's quite a bit. My goal today is not to lay a heavy burden on you. My goal today is to say there's this fundamental dimension of our life of faith as Catholic Christians that we have not been fully exposed to, not well, not many, most have not. And it involves the dimension of the fire of love, living from that fire of love within us and driving us to union with Christ crucified and embracing penance as the path to expressing that love for Christ and cleansing ourselves from sin. I hope that this was an encouragement to you.
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5: 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Lord Jesus, Son of God and Son of Mary, we praise and thank you. 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
6: Behold the Lamb of God. Takes away the sins of the world. Take this, all of you, and eat of it, for this is my body, which will be given up for you. Take this, all of you, and drink from it, for this is the chalice of my blood.

0: In the name of the Father, and of the Son, and of the Holy Spirit.
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0: The grace of our Lord Jesus Christ, and the love of God, and the communion of the Holy Spirit be with you all.
1: And with your spirit.
0: Brethren, let us acknowledge our sins, and so prepare ourselves to celebrate the sacred mysteries. I confess to Almighty God, and to you, my brothers and sisters, that I have greatly sinned in my thoughts and in my words, in what I have done, in what I have failed to do, through my most grievous fault. Therefore I ask the Blessed Mary, the Virgin, all the angels and saints, and you, my brothers and sisters, to pray for me to the Lord our God. May Almighty God have mercy on us, forgive us our sins, and bring us to everlasting life.
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1: Gloria tibi, Domine.
2: 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You have but one teacher, and you are all brothers. Call no one on earth your father. You have but one Father in heaven. Do not be called Master. You have but one Master, the Christ. The greatest among you must be your servant. Whoever exalts himself will be humbled, but whoever humbles himself will be exalted."

0: Brethren, that my sacrifice and yours may be acceptable to God the Almighty Father. Celebrating the memorial of our salvation, we humbly beseech your mercy, O Lord, that this sacrament of your loving kindness may be for us the sign of unity and the bond of charity through Christ our Lord.
1: Amen.

In a similar way, when supper was ended, he took the chalice, and giving you thanks, he said the blessing, and gave the chalice to his disciples, saying, "Take this, all of you, and drink from it, for this is the chalice of my blood, the blood of the new and eternal covenant, which will be poured out for you and for many for the forgiveness of sins. Do this in memory of me."

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0: Let us pray. May partaking of Christ's table sanctify us, we pray, O Lord, that being made members of his body, we may become what we have received through Christ our Lord.
1: Amen.
0: The Lord be with you.
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5: Behind the work that he is doing on the cross,

0: couple of minutes looking back on the look back, mathematically speaking, look back the quantity squared. In the old days, I talked to great-grandparents, that's as far back as I can personally go, but throughout much of human history, I have to believe that these kinds of eruptions were much more infrequent, much more. And I think in part, that was because the kids knew they were going to get a good spanking. You do something like this, you're going to get corporal punishment. Now, I'm not going to sit here and debate the merits and the downsides of corporal punishment, but that was the reality then. And if you say, well, so they did that, and they damaged those kids. Well, the problem you have with that is that if you look at the demographic statistics, no, we're much more violent society now. And yeah, I know there's other factors now that weren't there then. However, for example, in school, you know, I was in school and you could be paddled. You could be paddled. And so, yeah, one time I got paddled. I forget what I did. I got paddled. And I remember thinking, I don't ever want to bring that on me again, ever. Now, if they would have said to me, well, Ray, you're going to write a 200-word essay. Okay, I wouldn't have liked it. But I don't think it would have been a consequence enough. And I think that's partial explanation. Something has to explain the widespread eruptions of all ages. We're not talking, as I said to our mom, a 2-year-old. We're talking 7, 10, 12, 16. These incredibly outrageous emotional explosions. And of course, the interpretation all too often is something is wrong with this child. And in most cases, nothing is wrong with the child. It resides in the dynamics and in the perception. Go to grnonline.com/academy and you can sign up for a 7-week parenting course from me. All the details are there. Walk with God. You'll be less likely to erupt when you don't get your way.
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3: Hi, this is Mike Aquilino with a few words about St. Augustine. St. Augustine's achievement was monumental. He invented the genre of autobiography. He wrote classic, foundational texts on morals, the theology of the Trinity, the theology of history, the interpretation of Scripture, and many other subjects. He negotiated or argued several major heresies into non-existence. The Catechism cites St. Augustine more often than any other writer outside the Bible.
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6: 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And I listen to Called to Communion on a regular basis, at least as often as I can. Whenever I'm in my truck driving from job to job, I'm in construction. And I've shared this program with a number of friends. Some of them are Catholic, some are not. And Called to Communion has been just a real blessing to really come to learn my faith. It's deepened my knowledge of what it is that the church teaches. And this has been one of my I think one of the biggest blessings of Sacred Heart Radio, at least in my personal life. 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
7: 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When we sing or say the Holy, Holy, Holy, also known as the Sanctus, we should remember that the angels come down to assist at Mass in multitudes, and that we are in the midst of them. And we should join our voices and theirs in adoring and praising God. 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

0: Our devotion to the Immaculate Heart of Mary continues all this week. Plus, we'll celebrate the memorial of the Passion of St. John the Baptist. And of course, you'll hear the most trusted names in Catholic radio, featuring Raymond Arroyo, Johnette Williams, and Dr. David Anders. 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
6: You need to pray. 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Keep close to our Lord in the Holy Eucharist. He's really and truly present. Body, blood, soul, and divinity. Stay close to His Mother. With those two loves, you will always have the light to see what is right and what is wrong.
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8: Doubts and difficulties are perhaps inevitable, but they need not be obstacles to faith. The prophet Jeremiah suffered as great a crisis as we'll ever know, yet he persevered and emerged even stronger. Jesus suffered still more and showed us the way through suffering unto glory. Find out more next on Breaking the Bread. This Sunday's first reading catches the prophet Jeremiah in a moment of weakness. His intimate lament contains some of the strongest language of doubt found anywhere in the Bible. Following God's call, he feels abandoned. Preaching his word has brought him only derision and strife. But God doesn't deceive. And Jeremiah knows this. He tests the just and disciplines his children through their sufferings and trials. What Jeremiah learns, Jesus states explicitly in this Sunday's gospel, that to follow him is to take up a cross to deny yourself, your priorities and preferences and comforts. We have to be willing to give it all up, even life itself, for the sake of his gospel. As Paul says in this Sunday's epistle, we have to join ourselves to the passion of Christ, to offer our bodies, just as he did, our whole being as a living sacrifice unto God. By his cross, Jesus has shown us what Israel's sacrifices of animals were meant to teach, that we owe to God all that we have and all that we are. God's kindness is a greater good than life itself, as we sing in this Sunday's psalm. The only thanks we can offer is our spiritual worship to give our lives to the service of his will. Peter doesn't immediately understand this, as we see in this Sunday's gospel. As it was for Jeremiah, the cross is a stumbling block for Peter. This too is our natural temptation, to refuse to believe that our sufferings play a necessary part in God's plan. That's how people think, Jesus tells us. But we are called to the renewal of our minds, to think as God thinks and to will what he wills. In the Mass, we once again offer ourselves as a perfect and pleasing sacrifice of praise. We bless him as we live, confident that we will find our lives in losing them, that with the riches of his Eucharistic banquet, only then will our souls be satisfied. This is Scott Hahn for Breaking the Bread.
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11: In saying the Rosary, Mary invites us to join her on a journey through the life of Jesus. In it, the Holy Spirit asks us to imitate the faith and love of the Mother of our Savior. because we say the rosary with our body and our spirit, it should touch us at every level of our being. It is no monotonous ritual, but a deeply contemplative Christian prayer. In the Sorrowful Mysteries, we enter into the mystery of Christ's suffering and the death which he had to undergo for our salvation. I believe in God the Father Almighty, creator of heaven and earth, and in Jesus Christ, his only Son, our Lord, who was conceived by the Holy Spirit, born of the Virgin Mary, suffered under Pontius Pilate, was crucified, died, and was buried. He descended into hell. The third day he rose again from the dead. He ascended into heaven and sits at the right hand of God, the Father Almighty, from whence he shall come to judge the living and the dead.
12: I believe in the Holy Spirit, the Holy Catholic Church, the communion of saints, the forgiveness of sins, the resurrection of the body, and life everlasting. Amen.
11: Our Father, who art in heaven, hallowed be thy name. Thy kingdom come, thy will be done on earth as it is in heaven.
12: Give us this day our daily bread, and forgive us

0: and blessed is the fruit of thy womb, Jesus.
1: Holy Mary, Mother of God, pray for us sinners, now and at the hour of our death. Amen.
0: Glory be to the Father, and to the Son, and to the Holy Spirit.
1: As it was in the beginning, is now, and ever shall be, world without end. Amen.
0: The first sorrowful mystery, the agony in the garden. In the Garden of Gethsemane, Jesus begins to experience the weight of our sins and the price he must pay for the salvation of mankind. In his anguish, he prayed even more earnestly, and his sweat fell to the ground like great drops of blood. As we contemplate Jesus in his agony, let us pray that we may always be faithful to him. Our Father, who art in heaven, hallowed be thy name. Thy kingdom come, thy will be done on earth as it is in heaven.
1: Give us this day our daily bread, and forgive us our trespasses, as we forgive those who trespass against us. And lead us not into temptation, but deliver us from evil.
0: Hail Mary, full of grace, the Lord is with thee. Blessed art thou among women, and blessed is the fruit of thy womb, Jesus.
1: Holy Mary, Mother of God, pray for us sinners, now and at the hour of our death. Amen.
0: Hail Mary, full of grace, the Lord is with thee. Blessed art thou among women, and blessed is the fruit of thy womb, Jesus.
1: Holy Mary, Mother of God, pray for us sinners, now and at the hour of our death. Amen.
0: Hail Mary, full of grace, the Lord is with thee. Blessed art thou among women, and blessed is the fruit of thy womb, Jesus.
1: Holy Mary, Mother of God, pray for us sinners, now and at the hour of our death. Amen.
0: Hail Mary, full of grace, the Lord is with thee. Blessed art thou among women, and blessed is the fruit of thy womb, Jesus.
1: Holy Mary, Mother of God, pray for us sinners, now and at the hour of our death. Amen.
0: Hail Mary, full of grace, the Lord is with thee. Blessed art thou among women, and blessed is the fruit of thy womb, Jesus.
1: Holy Mary, Mother of God, pray for us sinners, now and at the hour of our death. Amen.
0: Hail Mary, full of grace, the Lord is with thee. Blessed art thou among women, and blessed is the fruit of thy womb, Jesus.
1: Holy Mary, Mother of God, pray for us sinners, now and at the hour of our death. Amen.
0: Hail Mary, full of grace, the Lord is with thee. Blessed art thou among women, and blessed is the fruit of thy womb, Jesus.
1: Holy Mary, Mother of God, pray for us sinners, now and at the hour of our death. Amen.
0: Hail Mary, full of grace, the Lord is with thee. Blessed art thou among women, and blessed is the fruit of thy womb, Jesus.
1: Holy Mary, Mother of God, pray for us sinners, now and at the hour of our death. Amen.
0: Hail Mary, full of grace, the Lord is with thee. Blessed art thou among women, and blessed is the fruit of thy womb, Jesus.
1: Holy Mary, Mother of God, pray for us sinners, now and at the hour of our death. Amen.
0: Hail Mary, full of grace, the Lord is with thee. Blessed art thou among women, and blessed is the fruit of thy womb, Jesus.
1: Holy Mary, Mother of God, pray for us sinners, now and at the hour of our death. Amen.
0: Glory be to the Father, and to the Son, and to the Holy Spirit.
1: As it was in the beginning, is now, and ever shall be, world without end. Amen.
0: O my Jesus, forgive us our sins, save us from the fires of hell, and lead all souls to heaven, especially those most in need of your mercy. The second sorrowful mystery, the scourging of Jesus at the pillar. The gentle Son of God is mocked, ridiculed, and brutally tortured by being flogged with whips. Lord, as we look at you, we ask you to help us to endure our own sufferings and to comfort with your presence those who suffer for what they believe. Our Father, who art in heaven, hallowed be thy name. Thy kingdom come, thy will be done on earth as it is in heaven.
1: Give us this day our daily bread, and forgive us our trespasses, as we forgive those who trespass against us. And lead us not into temptation, but deliver us from evil.
0: Hail Mary, full of grace, the Lord is with thee. Blessed art thou among women, and blessed is the fruit of thy womb, Jesus.
1: Holy Mary, Mother of God, pray for us sinners, now and at the hour of our death. Amen.
0: Hail Mary, full of grace, the Lord is with thee. Blessed art thou among women, and blessed is the fruit of thy womb, Jesus.
1: Holy Mary, Mother of God, pray for us sinners, now and at the hour of our death. Amen.
0: Hail Mary, full of grace, the Lord is with thee. Blessed art thou among women, and blessed is the fruit of thy womb, Jesus.
1: Holy Mary, Mother of God, pray for us sinners, now and at the hour of our death. Amen.
0: Hail Mary, full of grace, the Lord is with thee. Blessed art thou among women, and blessed is the fruit of thy womb, Jesus.
1: Holy Mary, Mother of God, pray for us sinners,

0: Hail Mary, full of grace, the Lord is with thee. Blessed art thou among women, and blessed is the fruit of thy womb, Jesus.
1: Holy Mary, Mother of God, pray for us sinners, now and at the hour of our death. Amen.
0: Hail Mary, full of grace, the Lord is with thee. Blessed art thou among women, and blessed is the fruit of thy womb, Jesus.
1: Holy Mary, Mother of God, pray for us sinners, now and at the hour of our death. Amen.
0: Hail Mary, full of grace, the Lord is with thee. Blessed art thou among women, and blessed is the fruit of thy womb, Jesus.
1: Holy Mary, Mother of God, pray for us sinners, now and at the hour of our death. Amen.
0: Hail Mary, full of grace, the Lord is with thee. Blessed art thou among women, and blessed is the fruit of thy womb, Jesus.
1: Holy Mary, Mother of God, pray for us sinners, now and at the hour of our death. Amen.
0: Hail Mary, full of grace, the Lord is with thee. Blessed art thou among women, and blessed is the fruit of thy womb, Jesus.
1: Holy Mary, Mother of God, pray for us sinners, now and at the hour of our death. Amen.
0: Hail Mary, full of grace, the Lord is with thee. Blessed art thou among women, and blessed is the fruit of thy womb, Jesus.
1: Holy Mary, Mother of God, pray for us sinners, now and at the hour of our death. Amen.
0: Glory be to the Father, and to the Son, and to the Holy Spirit.
1: As it was in the beginning, is now, and ever shall be, world without end. Amen.
0: O my Jesus, forgive us our sins, save us from the fires of hell, and lead all souls to heaven, especially those most in need of your mercy. The third sorrowful mystery, Jesus is crowned with thorns. And having twisted some thorns into a crown, they put this onto his head and placed a reed in his right hand. To make fun of him, they knelt to him, saying, "Hail, King of the Jews!" And they spat and took the reed and struck him on the head with it. "My Jesus, I love you. You are my Lord and Savior. You are the King of Kings and the Lord of Lords." Our Father, who art in heaven, hallowed be thy name. Thy kingdom come, thy will be done on earth as it is in heaven.
1: Give us this day our daily bread, and forgive us our trespasses, as we forgive those who trespass against us. And lead us not into temptation, but deliver us from evil.
0: Hail Mary, full of grace, the Lord is with thee. Blessed art thou among women, and blessed is the fruit of thy womb, Jesus.
1: Holy Mary, Mother of God, pray for us sinners, now and at the hour of our death. Amen.
0: Hail Mary, full of grace, the Lord is with thee. Blessed art thou among women, and blessed is the fruit of thy womb, Jesus.
1: Holy Mary, Mother of God, pray for us sinners, now and at the hour of our death. Amen.
0: Hail Mary, full of grace, the Lord is with thee. Blessed art thou among women, and blessed is the fruit of thy womb, Jesus.
1: Holy Mary, Mother of God, pray for us sinners, now and at the hour of our death. Amen.
0: Hail Mary, full of grace, the Lord is with thee. Blessed art thou among women, and blessed is the fruit of thy womb, Jesus.
1: Holy Mary, Mother of God, pray for us sinners, now and at the hour of our death. Amen.
0: Hail Mary, full of grace, the Lord is with thee. Blessed art thou among women, and blessed is the fruit of thy womb, Jesus.
1: Holy Mary, Mother of God, pray for us sinners, now and at the hour of our death. Amen.
0: Hail Mary, full of grace, the Lord is with thee. Blessed art thou among women, and blessed is the fruit of thy womb, Jesus.
1: Holy Mary, Mother of God, pray for us sinners, now and at the hour of our death. Amen.
0: Hail Mary, full of grace, the Lord is with thee. Blessed art thou among women, and blessed is the fruit of thy womb, Jesus.
1: Holy Mary, Mother of God, pray for us sinners, now and at the hour of our death. Amen.
0: Hail Mary, full of grace, the Lord is with thee. Blessed art thou among women, and blessed is the fruit of thy womb, Jesus.
1: Holy Mary, Mother of God, pray for us sinners, now and at the hour of our death. Amen.
0: Hail Mary, full of grace, the Lord is with thee. Blessed art thou among women, and blessed is the fruit of thy womb, Jesus.
1: Holy Mary, Mother of God, pray for us sinners, now and at the hour of our death. Amen.
0: Hail Mary, full of grace, the Lord is with thee. Blessed art thou among women, and blessed is the fruit of thy womb, Jesus.
1: Holy Mary, Mother of God, pray for us sinners, now and at the hour of our death. Amen.
0: Glory be to the Father, and to the Son, and to the Holy Spirit.
1: As it was in the beginning, is now, and ever shall be, world without end. Amen.
0: O my Jesus, forgive us our sins, save us from the fires of hell, and lead all souls to heaven, especially those most in need of your mercy. The fourth sorrowful mystery, Jesus carries his cross, and they led him out to crucify him. Lord, as I gaze on you under the weight of your cross, I think of how you were led out again and again, in the poor who hunger for bread, in the old who are neglected, in the oppressed, in the young whose spirits are wasted away, in the child whose little life is snuffed out. Our Father who art in heaven, hallowed be thy name. Thy kingdom come, thy will be done on earth as it is in heaven.
1: Give us this day our daily bread, and forgive us our trespasses, as we forgive those who trespass against us. And lead us not into temptation, but deliver us from evil.
0: Hail Mary, full of grace, the Lord is with thee. Blessed art thou among women, and blessed is the fruit of thy womb, Jesus.
1: Holy Mary, Mother of God, pray for us sinners, now and at the hour of our death. Amen.
0: Hail Mary, full of grace, the Lord is with thee. Blessed art thou among women, and blessed is the fruit of thy womb, Jesus.
1: Holy Mary, Mother of God, pray for us sinners, now and at the hour of our death. Amen.
0: Hail Mary, full of grace, the Lord is with thee. Blessed art thou among women, and blessed is the fruit of thy womb, Jesus.
1: Holy Mary, Mother of God, pray for us sinners, now and at the hour of our death. Amen.
0: Hail Mary, full of grace, the Lord is with thee. Blessed art thou among women, and blessed is the fruit of thy womb, Jesus.
1: Holy Mary, Mother of God, pray for us sinners, now and at the hour of our death. Amen.
0: Hail Mary, full of grace, the Lord is with thee. Blessed art thou among women, and blessed is the fruit of thy womb, Jesus.
1: Holy Mary, Mother of God, pray for us sinners, now and at the hour of our death. Amen.
0: Hail Mary, full of grace, the Lord is with thee. Blessed art thou among women, and blessed is the fruit of thy womb, Jesus.
1: Holy Mary, Mother of God, pray for us sinners, now and at the hour of our death. Amen.
0: Hail Mary, full of grace, the Lord is with thee. Blessed art thou among women, and blessed is the fruit of thy womb, Jesus.
1: Holy Mary, Mother of God, pray for us sinners, now and at the hour of our death. Amen.
0: Hail Mary, full of grace, the Lord is with thee. Blessed art thou among women, and blessed is the fruit of thy womb, Jesus.
1: Holy Mary, Mother of God, pray for us sinners, now and at the hour of our death. Amen.
0: Hail Mary, full of grace, the Lord is with thee. Blessed art thou among women, and blessed is the fruit of thy womb, Jesus.
1: Holy Mary, Mother of God, pray for us sinners, now and at the hour of our death. Amen.
0: Hail Mary, full of grace, the Lord is with thee. Blessed art thou among women, and blessed is the fruit of thy womb, Jesus.
1: Holy Mary, Mother of God, pray for us sinners, now and at the hour of our death. Amen.
0: Glory be to the Father, and to the Son, and to the Holy Spirit.
1: As it was in the beginning, is now, and ever shall be, world without end. Amen.
0: O my Jesus, forgive us our sins, save us from the fires of hell, and lead all souls to heaven, especially those most in need of your mercy. The fifth sorrowful mystery, Jesus dies on the cross. Then they crucified him, and shared out his clothing, casting lots to decide what each should get. Near the cross of Jesus stood his mother. Seeing his mother and the disciple whom he loved standing near her, Jesus said to his mother, "Woman, this is your son." Then to the disciple he said, "This is your mother." We ask you, Mary, to stand near us in the shelter of your Son's cross. Teach us how to love Jesus, who is your Son, your Savior, and your Lord, and who is our brother, our Savior, and our Lord. Our Father, who art in heaven, hallowed be thy name. Thy kingdom come, thy will be done on earth as it is in heaven.
1: Give us this day our daily bread, and forgive us our trespasses, as we forgive those who trespass against us. And lead us not into temptation, but deliver us from evil.
0: Hail Mary, full of grace, the Lord is with thee. Blessed art thou among women, and blessed is the fruit of thy womb, Jesus.
1: Holy Mary, Mother of God, pray for us sinners, now and at the hour of our death. Amen.
0: Hail Mary, full of grace, the Lord is with thee. Blessed art thou among women, and blessed is the fruit of thy womb, Jesus.
1: Holy Mary, Mother of God, pray for us sinners, now and at the hour of our death. Amen.
0: Hail Mary, full of grace, the Lord is with thee. Blessed art thou among women, and blessed is the fruit of thy womb, Jesus.
1: Holy Mary, Mother of God, pray for us sinners, now and at the hour of our death. Amen.
0: Hail Mary, full of grace, the Lord is with thee. Blessed art thou among women, and blessed is the fruit of thy womb, Jesus.
1: Holy Mary, Mother of God, pray for us sinners, now and at the hour of our death. Amen.
0: Hail Mary, full of grace, the Lord is with thee. Blessed art thou among women, and blessed is the fruit of thy womb, Jesus.
1: Holy Mary, Mother of God, pray for us sinners, now and at the hour of our death. Amen.
0: Hail Mary, full of grace, the Lord is with thee. Blessed art thou among women, and blessed is the fruit of thy womb, Jesus.
1: Holy Mary, Mother of God, pray for us sinners, now and at the hour of our death. Amen.
0: Hail Mary, full of grace, the Lord is with thee. Blessed art thou among women, and blessed is the fruit of thy womb, Jesus.
1: Holy Mary, Mother of God, pray for us sinners, now and at the hour of our death. Amen.
0: Hail Mary, full of grace, the Lord is with thee. Blessed art thou among women, and blessed is the fruit of thy womb, Jesus.
1: Holy Mary, Mother of God, pray for us sinners, now and at the hour of our death. Amen.
0: Hail Mary, full of grace, the Lord is with thee. Blessed art thou among women, and blessed is the fruit of thy womb, Jesus.
1: Holy Mary, Mother of God, pray for us sinners, now and at the hour of our death. Amen.
0: Hail Mary, full of grace, the Lord is with thee. Blessed art thou among women, and blessed is the fruit of thy womb, Jesus.
1: Holy Mary, Mother of God, pray for us sinners, now and at the hour of our death. Amen.
0: Glory be to the Father, and to the Son, and to the Holy Spirit.
1: As it was in the beginning, is now, and ever shall be, world without end. Amen.
0: O my Jesus, forgive us our sins, save us from the fires of hell, and lead all souls to heaven, especially those most in need of your mercy. Hail, Holy Queen, Mother of Mercy. Hail our life, our sweetness, and our hope. To thee do we cry, poor banished children of Eve. To thee do we send up our sighs, mourning and weeping in this valley of tears. Turn then, most gracious Advocate, thine eyes of mercy towards us. And after this our exile, show unto us the blessed fruit of thy womb, Jesus. O clement, O loving, O sweet Virgin Mary, pray for us, O Holy Mother of God,
1: that we may be made worthy of the promises of Christ.
0: Let us pray. O God, whose only begotten Son, by his life, death, and resurrection, has purchased for us the reward of eternal life, grant, we beseech thee, that meditating on these mysteries in the most holy rosary of the Blessed Virgin Mary, we may imitate what they contain and obtain what they promise. Through the same Christ our Lord. Amen.

0: The Chaplet of Divine Mercy.
1: In the name of the Father, and of the Son, and of the Holy Spirit. Amen.
2: You expired, Jesus, but the source of life gushed forth for souls, and the ocean of mercy opened up for the whole world. O fount of life, unfathomable divine mercy, envelop the whole world and empty yourself out upon us.
0: O blood and water, which gush forth from the heart of Jesus as a fountain of mercy for us, I trust in you. O blood and water, which gush forth from the heart of Jesus as a fountain of mercy for us, I trust in you. O blood and water, which gush forth from the heart of Jesus as a fountain of mercy for us, I trust in you.
2: Our Father, who art in heaven, hallowed be thy name. Thy kingdom come, thy will be done on earth as it is in heaven.
0: Give us this day our daily bread, and forgive us our trespasses, as we forgive those who trespass against us. And lead us not into temptation, but deliver us from evil. Amen.
2: Hail Mary, full of grace, the Lord is with you. Blessed are you among women, and blessed is the fruit of your womb, Jesus.
0: Holy Mary, Mother of God, pray for us sinners now and at the hour of our death. Amen.
2: I believe in God, the Father Almighty, creator of heaven and earth, and in Jesus Christ, his only Son, our Lord, who was conceived by the Holy Spirit, born of the Virgin Mary, suffered under Pontius Pilate, was crucified, died, and was buried. He descended into hell. On the third day, he rose again from the dead. He ascended into heaven and is seated at the right hand of God, the Father Almighty. From there, he will come to judge the living and the dead.
0: I believe in the Holy Spirit, the Holy Catholic Church, the communion of saints, the forgiveness of sins, the resurrection of the body, and life everlasting. Amen.
2: Eternal Father, I offer you the body and blood, soul and divinity of your dearly beloved Son, our Lord Jesus Christ, in atonement for our sins and those of the whole world. For the sake of his sorrowful passion,
0: have mercy on us and on the whole world.
2: For the sake of his sorrowful passion,
0: have mercy on us and on the whole world.
2: For the sake of his sorrowful passion,
0: have mercy on us and on the whole world.
2: For the sake of his sorrowful passion,
0: have mercy on us and on the whole world.
2: For the sake of his sorrowful passion,
0: have mercy on us and on the whole world.
2: For the sake of his sorrowful passion,
0: have mercy on us and on the whole world.
2: For the sake of his sorrowful passion,
0: have mercy on us and on the whole world.
2: For the sake of his sorrowful passion,
0: have mercy on us and on the whole world.
2: For the sake of his sorrowful passion,
0: have mercy on us and on the whole world.
2: For the sake of his sorrowful passion,
0: have mercy on us and on the whole world.
2: Eternal Father, I offer you the body and blood, soul and divinity of your dearly beloved Son, our Lord Jesus Christ, in atonement for our sins and those of the whole world. For the sake of his sorrowful passion,
0: have mercy on us and on the whole world.
2: For the sake of his sorrowful passion,
0: have mercy on us and on the whole world.
2: For the sake of his sorrowful passion,
0: have mercy on us and on the whole world.
2: For the sake of his sorrowful passion,
0: have mercy on us and on the whole world.
2: For the sake of his sorrowful passion,
0: have mercy on us and on the whole world.
2: For the sake of his sorrowful passion,
0: have mercy on us and on the whole world.
2: For the sake of his sorrowful passion,
0: have mercy on us and on the whole world.
2: For the sake of his sorrowful passion,
0: have mercy on us and on the whole world.
2: For the sake of his sorrowful passion,
0: have mercy on us and on the whole world.
2: For the sake of his sorrowful passion,
0: have mercy on us and on the whole world.
2: Eternal Father, I offer you the body and blood, soul and divinity of your dearly beloved Son, our Lord Jesus Christ, in atonement for our sins and those of the whole world. For the sake of his sorrowful passion,
0: have mercy on us and on the whole world.
2: For the sake of his sorrowful passion,
0: have mercy on us and on the whole world.
2: For the sake of his sorrowful passion,
0: have mercy on us and on the whole world.
2: For the sake of his sorrowful passion,
0: have mercy on us and on the whole world.
2: For the sake of his sorrowful passion,
0: have mercy on us and on the whole world.
2: For the sake of his sorrowful passion,
0: have mercy on us and on the whole world.
2: For the sake of his sorrowful passion,
0: have mercy on us and on the whole world.
2: For the sake of his sorrowful passion,
0: have mercy on us and on the whole world.
2: For the sake of his sorrowful passion,
0: have mercy on us and on the whole world.
2: For the sake of his sorrowful passion,
0: have mercy on us and on the whole world.
2: Eternal Father, I offer you the body and blood, soul, and divinity of your dearly beloved Son, our Lord Jesus Christ, in atonement for our sins and those of the whole world. For the sake of his sorrowful passion,
0: have mercy on us and on the whole world.
2: For the sake of his sorrowful passion,
0: have mercy on us and on the whole world.
2: For the sake of his sorrowful passion,
0: have mercy on us and on the whole world.
2: For the sake of his sorrowful passion,
0: have mercy on us and on the whole world.
2: For the sake of his sorrowful passion,
0: have mercy on us and on the whole world.
2: For the sake of his sorrowful passion,
0: have mercy on us and on the whole world.
2: For the sake of his sorrowful passion,
0: have mercy on us and on the whole world.
2: For the sake of his sorrowful passion,
0: have mercy on us and on the whole world.
2: For the sake of his sorrowful passion,
0: have mercy on us and on the whole world.
2: For the sake of his sorrowful passion,
0: have mercy on us and on the whole world.
2: Eternal Father, I offer you the body and blood, soul and divinity of your dearly beloved Son, our Lord Jesus Christ, in atonement for our sins and those of the whole world. For the sake of his sorrowful passion,
0: have mercy on us and on the whole world.
2: For the sake of his sorrowful passion,
0: have mercy on us and on the whole world.
2: For the sake of his sorrowful passion,
0: have mercy on us and on the whole world.
2: For the sake of his sorrowful passion,
0: have mercy on us and on the whole world.
2: For the sake of his sorrowful passion,
0: have mercy on us and on the whole world.
2: For the sake of his sorrowful passion,
0: have mercy on us and on the whole world.
2: For the sake of his sorrowful passion,
0: have mercy on us and on the whole world.
2: For the sake of his sorrowful passion,
0: have mercy on us and on the whole world.
2: For the sake of his sorrowful passion,
0: have mercy on us and on the whole world.
2: For the sake of his sorrowful passion,
0: have mercy on us and on the whole world. Holy God,
2: holy mighty one,
0: holy immortal one, have mercy on us and on the whole world. Holy God,
2: holy mighty one,
0: holy immortal one, have mercy on us and on the whole world. Holy God,
2: holy mighty one,
0: holy immortal one, have mercy on us and on the whole world.
2: Eternal God, in whom mercy is endless and the treasury of compassion inexhaustible, look kindly upon us and increase your mercy in us, that in difficult moments we might not despair nor become despondent, but with great confidence submit ourselves to your holy will, which is love and mercy itself.
1: In the name of the Father, and of the Son, and of the Holy Spirit. Amen.
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6: This is a Did You Know Moment with Sandra McDevitt. Did you know 550 Italian prisoners of war built a Catholic chapel on an island in the Orkney Islands off Scotland? The camp's commander and the Catholic priest agreed a place of worship was needed. Two corrugated huts were joined for the chapel. The altar and the altar rail made from leftover concrete. Domenico, a POW, painted the beautiful frescoes in the sanctuary. Candle holders were from corned beef tins. The baptismal font from inside a car exhaust. When the POWs were released, Domenico remained there to paint the chapel. In 1992, former POWs returned to celebrate the 50th anniversary of the chapel. Each year, over 100,000 visitors come to see the chapel. I'm Sandra McDevitt for EWTN Radio.
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9: Do you have a family member who is struggling with their Catholic faith? 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

0: into our hearts, because he is a father, a good father, the only true father, who loves us and whom we can trust in. And so when we take a look at the readings today that come from Jeremiah 20, Psalm 63, Romans 12, and Matthew 16, Rob is going to unpack for us how love and sacrifice come forth in all of these readings. For the remainder of the hour, we will talk with Brendan Towell about how the West is cutting off its nose to spite its face in hating Christianity but enjoying civilizational benefits. But now the headlines.
1: Thank you, Marcus, and good afternoon, everyone. This is your Ave Maria Radio News for Friday, August 28th. It's the Feast of St. Augustine. 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Your vocation location is at avemaria.edu. Rescue operations in the flooded regions of Nepal have continued after fears that a nearby lake may overflow. Over 400 people died in Wednesday's torrential flood through a Nepal mountain town, with over 1,000 still missing, including at least 90 Americans. Earlier today, Nepal police said rescue operations were being stopped temporarily because of a lake that was formed by debris in Wednesday's floods was now at risk of overflowing. Canadian Prime Minister Mark Carney is responding to President Trump's push to rename Lake Ontario to Lake America. He wrote on X that the name Ontario comes from a Wendat word that has been used for more than 400 years. That means the lake is beautiful, the lake is big. Carney acknowledged the trade tension between the two nations, but said naming reality means calling it Lake Ontario. Today marks 6 months since the war with Iran began. The U.S. and Israel launched strikes on the Islamic Republic on February 28th, starting a deadly conflict that also created a global economic shock with maritime oil trade throttled in the Straits of Hormuz. While President Trump initially predicted the war would be over quickly, hostilities continue. And President Trump has signed an executive order Friday creating a new military academy. A space academy will be dedicated to educating and training people pursuing careers in space. Announcing the plan during an appearance at NASA's Johnson Space Center in Houston, Trump said the rapid growth of the Space Force and the commercial space industry inspired the new academy. From the AveMariaRadio.net news desk, I'm Dan McGraw.
0: Good afternoon and welcome back. I'm Marcus Peter, joined as I am every week by my dear friend Rob Corzine of the St. Paul Center for Biblical Theology to unpack for us the wonders of the readings this Sunday and the core theme joining all of these readings in the mind of the church. Rob, thank you for joining us. How are you?
2: I'm doing great. It's a pleasure to be with you as always.
0: I look forward to being able to connect with you every weekend. So what is Holy Mother Church having in store for us this weekend?
2: Well, I love the way you set it up before the news. They're all really about love. But it reminded me of the famous Dostoevsky quote from the Brothers Karamazov that love in action is a harsh and dreadful thing compared with love in dreams. Because we're called to and that's modeled for us by Jeremiah and then by our Lord in the Gospel is anything but the cute and funny that our culture often holds forth for us of, you know, warm and fuzzy feelings. In fact, the Jeremiah reading begins with kind of a challenge to our faith. We should just dive right in. This is Jeremiah 20, starting with 7, and he writes, "You duped me, O Lord, and I let myself be duped. You were too strong for me, and you triumphed. All the day I am an object of laughter. Everyone mocks. Whenever I speak, I must cry out. Violent outrage is my message. The word of the Lord has brought me derision and reproach all the day. I say to myself, I will not mention him. I will speak in his name no more. But then it becomes like fire burning in my heart, imprisoned in my bones. I grow weary holding it in. I cannot endure it." That's the oracle we have today. So what does this really mean when the prophet says the Lord duped him, right? Does the Lord deceive people? Is like unkind and manipulative, you know, even with his own servants? And what to understand what's going on here, you really have to hone in on that one Hebrew word, patah, which has a wide range of meanings, and including to deceive and to entice. But I think the one that

0: most intended here is the sense of patah, which means to seduce. And there's this long Christian tradition favoring that word. It often carries this connotation elsewhere, saying in Exodus 22 and Judges 14 and Hosea and Job. The Latin Vulgate gives us this for Jeremiah 20. Seduxistimi domine et seductus sum. You seduced me and I was seduced, not just I let myself be. So in the Church of Spiritual Tradition, this has often been cited to express the experience of the believer or the mystic who finds himself overcome with passion for God, even despite himself and even maybe contrary to his own apparent self-interest. And those who've entered the contemplative life, for example, often speak of themselves as seduced by the beauty of the Lord, so that they leave the life of the secular world to devote themselves to contemplation. And that cuts you off a little bit. But in this case, you know, Jeremiah is seduced by the beauty and the truth of the oracle that God's given him, and it leads him into conflict with those around him. He is passionate for the Lord, for the covenant God of Israel, and that passion leads him into conflict with the world, with his nation, with his city, and his people. Because the ways of the Lord are often at odds with the ways of everyone around us, and the result has to be conflict and sometimes suffering. And the prophet would like to avoid this conflict. He's honest about it. I resolved to not talk anymore and get myself in this kind of trouble, but he can't. His passion for the Lord is too great to be suppressed. It becomes like a burning fire in my heart, he says, imprisoned in my bones. I grow weary holding it in. I cannot endure it. John of the Cross uses similar language and other passages of Jeremiah when he talks about the dark night of the soul. But in the context of this Sunday, I think the church intends us to see Jeremiah's words in a messianic sense. Jeremiah is a type, an image, a forerunner of the Messiah, and the parallels are striking. Both preached against Jerusalem in the temple in Jeremiah 7 and 11. Both are persecuted by the high priests. In fact, the verses immediately before this are Jeremiah being put in the stocks and imprisoned by the high priest, and then when he's let out, he makes this oracle against the high priest Pashur. The Lord changes his name, and that's usually a good thing, but in this case, the Lord has not called thy name Pashur, but Magor Misabib, which literally means terror on every side. And he prophesies the Babylonians coming to take out faithless Jerusalem. You know, both were tried and imprisoned by a sympathetic but weak-willed magistrate. Both Jeremiah and Jesus descend into a pit and are raised. In many ways, Jeremiah was God's suffering servant. In fact, some scholars have made the argument that more than once, that Isaiah is describing Jeremiah in his suffering servant songs. Although we usually attribute those songs primarily to being a prophecy of our Lord. And so it's not accidental that in last week's readings, the disciples tell Jesus when he says, "Who do men think that I am?" You know, you are Jeremiah or one of the prophets. Jeremiah is the temple cleansing Old Testament prophet. And like Jeremiah, Jesus is impassioned for his Father, and his passion is going to lead to his passion, as we see in the gospel reading. So moving on to the psalm, we have the same sense of the thirst for God. O God, you are my God, whom I seek. For you my flesh pines and my soul thirsts, like the earth parched, lifeless, and without water. Thus I have gazed toward you in the sanctuary to see your power and your glory. For your kindness is greater, a greater good than life. My lips shall glorify you. Thus will I bless you while I live. Lifting up my hands, I will call on your name. As with the riches of a banquet shall my soul be satisfied, and with the exultant lips my mouth shall praise you. You are my help, and in the shadow of your wings I shout for joy. My soul clings fast to you. Your right hand upholds me. And again, that refrain, my soul is thirsting for you, O Lord my God. So in this response, David, and we know this is a psalm of David from the superscription, a psalm of David when he was in the wilderness of Jerusalem. And David is speaking of the pain that he experiences because he desires God and the experience of God's presence, but he currently doesn't enjoy that experience. And, you know, this is probably David's emotions while he's running in the desert and persecuted by Saul. We hear echoes Psalms, you know, Psalm 42, right, as the pants for streams of water, so my soul pants for you, O God. Ultimately, this is not about physical thirst, but desire for God's Spirit. The water is often an image of the Spirit. You think of John 4, right? Whoever drinks the water I will give him will never thirst. The Spirit's communicated through the waters of baptism. But also in the Eucharist, and we have that echo as well here in the Psalms, as with the riches of a banquet shall my soul be satisfied. Unlike the Jeremiah reading, this psalm has hope. The suffering one who loves the Lord, you know, is undergoing suffering, but temporary suffering. He's looking forward to joy, to satisfaction, and embrace. And in the context of Mass, this psalm serves just to whet our appetite for that nuptial banquet we're about to receive. We experience the burning in our hearts of Jeremiah, and we have a similar mandate to speak out on behalf of our Lord, you know, but that burning is leading us to the satisfaction that we experience in the breaking of the bread. That leads us, I think, to our second reading from Romans. And again, the second reading is really not designed to fit tightly in. This is just our lectio continua of the book of Romans. So it wasn't chosen to correspond with these themes, but in God's providence, it really connects nicely, I think, here. We read, I urge you, brothers and sisters. Well, we'll come back after the break and find out what he urges them.
1: I urge you, brothers and sisters, that you will find out after the break. That's Rob Cozine, my friends, of the St. Paul Center for Biblical Theology. He is unpacking for us the readings this Sunday, and he's just beginning to touch on Paul's letter to the Romans in Romans 12, which is the second reading this Sunday. We're going to continue on the other side of the break. Stay tuned. I'm Marcus Peter.
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1: Good afternoon and welcome back. I'm Marcus Peter. I'm talking with Rob Cozine of the St. Paul Center for Biblical Theology. Rob, you were urging us just before the break hit in the words of St. Paul.
0: I was. So this is the beginning of the Christian living section of the epistle. He's gone you know, in great deal of detail through salvation in Christ, and then in 9 to 11 on the restoration of Israel. This is the practical section. Chapter 12 is usually understood as Christian conduct in the church. And he writes, I urge you, although that Greek word there is maybe better, I appeal to you, brothers and sisters, by the mercies of God, offer you these as the living Christ, wholly pleasing to God, your spiritual worship. Do not conform yourselves to this age, but be transformed by the renewal of your mind, that you may discern what is the will of God, what is good and pleasing and perfect. So much to go on here, and we don't have a lot of time, but you know, there's priestly terminology here, right? To offer your bodies, to present your bodies as a living sacrifice, which really reflects the belief in the church. And there's no question that this is addressed to us, to everyone, because I urge you, brothers and sisters, right? This is not just priests who, in a very specific and special way, say, this is my body, because of their configuration to Christ. But this is all of us. This is the belief of the church that every believer, every baptized believer, has come to share in Christ's priesthood. We have become the priestly people that God intended for Israel all the way back at Sinai before the divine plan is derailed by the idolatry golden calf. We see back in Exodus 19, I called you to be a kingdom of priests, a holy nation. So we're not ministerial priests whose vocation is specifically to preside at Mass, but we're truly priests, and our sacrifice, like Jesus, is our very lives. We offer our bodies in Paul's terminology, and that coincides really nicely. And then, you know, do not conform yourselves to this age. That's actually a passive. Be not conformed to this age or this world, but be transformed by the renewal of your mind, that you may discern what is the will of God, what is good and pleasing and perfect. So this is maybe a little asterisk to the sort of common, I think, amongst Americans in general, but especially evangelicals, what would Jesus do? And you know, oftentimes that leads us, I think, a bit astray, because we haven't done the first thing of being transformed by the renewal of our minds, so we can discern what is the good and pleasing and perfect will of God. We know for sure, from what Paul says, right, that it involves offering our bodies as a living sacrifice. And that brings us on to the gospel. This gospel, there's no break at all between last week and this week. So remember, last week, Peter confesses Christ Jesus is the Christ, the Son of the living God. And Paul says, you are Peter, and on this rock I'll build my church, and gives you the keys of the kingdom, that what you bind on earth will be bound in heaven. And the very next verse is today. Jesus began to show his disciples that he must go to Jerusalem and suffer greatly from the elders, the chief priests, and the scribes, and be killed, and on the third day be raised. Then Peter took Jesus aside and began to rebuke him. God forbid, Lord, no such thing shall ever happen to you. He turned and said to Peter, get behind me, Satan. You are an obstacle to me. You are not thinking as God, but as human beings do. Then Jesus said to his disciples, whoever wishes to come after me must deny himself, take up his cross, and follow. For whoever wishes to save his life will lose it. But whoever loses his life for my sake will find it. What profit would there be for one to gain the whole world and forfeit his life? Or what can one give in exchange for his life? For the Son of Man will come with his angels in his Father's glory, and then he will repay all according to his conduct. So there's this great contrast. I think it's a slightly unfortunate translation. The word there, soul, I think, could be better than life. You know, what profit is there to gain the whole world and lose your own soul? Or what can you give in exchange for your soul? We often think of losing your life as losing this earthly life. And that's not what Jesus is talking about here. But there's this big contrast between, you know, all the glories that we have given Peter and heaped on Peter in last Sunday's gospel, and then this sharp rebuke of Peter in this gospel. And I think it's intentional on the part of the evangelist, who wants us to observe almost simultaneously the great promises given to Peter and Peter's human weakness. The contrast between divine guidance and human weakness could be the theme of a really well-written history of the papacy, right? Catholics hold that the Pope is infallible in his teaching, but not impeccable in his behavior. And this goes all the way back. And you know, non-Catholics sometimes misunderstand. They were just like, whatever the Pope says is 100% true, and obviously the wisest thing, and he can never sin. And you know, this is just ignorance of history that allows you to do that. But we profess that he always teaches the truth, maybe not in the best way or exactly the right thing at the right time. You know, because in the Sunday Gospel last week, he didn't say you'll never again sin. He says, what you bind on earth will be bound in heaven. What you loose on earth will be loosed in heaven. And we talked about how the halakha, the binding and loosing here, are referring to the authority to judge, what we Catholics call faith and morals. And it's really interesting. It's actually a future fact. Literally, what you bind on earth will have been bound in heaven. What you loose on earth will have been loosed in heaven. And that's, in other words, it's not so much that Peter's decisions change heavenly policy. It's that the policy of heaven is going to be reflected in Peter's teaching. But in today's passage, Peter's not making a decision. You know, he's just having a reaction. You know, the Spirit hasn't even been poured out yet. Peter hasn't been formally assumed his role as royal steward, but he's already kind of sees himself as the head of Jesus Incorporated. And you know, Jesus is like, oh, we're going to go to Jerusalem. We're going to suffer. We're going to die. And he's like, no, that's not going to happen, Lord. You know, I will take charge here. And God, you know, has this strong rebuke, you know, get thee behind me, Satan. You become the opponent, you know, and a stumbling stone. And it's really interesting the way this is narrated. Peter doesn't says Peter took Jesus aside and began to rebuke him. So this is this private side conversation, and then he rebukes Peter, and then the very next paragraph, Jesus said to his disciples, so, you know, Peter's doing this little side, like, powwow. Jesus said, actually, this is a lesson everyone needs to hear. Whoever wishes to come after me must deny himself, take up his cross, and follow me. So, you know, Peter is sort of in, involuntarily becoming the lesson rather than the teacher here. You know, and it includes one of the most succinct and challenging formulations of the good news. You know, take up your cross. Whoever wishes to save his life will lose it. Whoever loses his life for my sake will find it. You know, this is the same good news that Jesus has been preaching since the beginning of Matthew, where he blesses the poor, hungry, and the thirsty, meek, and he promises them, you know, not necessarily, you know, food and drink and earthly glory and power, but heavenly glory. The poor of the Beatitudes are those who have given up their own lives. They're the ones who have taken up the cross of Christ. And the cross of Christ, the call of Christ, you know, leads ultimately to our complete and total fulfillment, but not always to our earthly comfort. You know, it's not the American dream lifestyle of us in the pews, sometimes are trying to live. Sometimes, you know, it takes a world event or economic collapse before we rediscover what's important in life and what the gospel is actually about. But the Spirit has been given to us, you know, to allow to do the otherwise humanly impossible, to do what Paul against the Romans, to make our bodies a living sacrifice, Christ, and saying hard, necessary truths, and to have that Spirit that Jeremiah did, that Spirit of prophecy that we not only, you know, sometimes feel the inclination to share, but it burns in our hearts that we can't not share it. The character of the Christian faith is that it's the kind of thing you can't keep without giving it away.
1: Rob, that was truly profound and beautiful. That was such a beautiful wrap-up, too. Thank you so much for your time. I've been talking to Rob Corzine of the St. Paul Center for Biblical Theology, and as Rob has been exhorting us, let us heed well that the love of the Father is being poured out despite all the circumstances of our lives. Stay tuned. I'm Marcus Meter.
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15: The heart of the interior life.
16: But Mary stood weeping outside the tomb, and as she wept, she stooped to look into the tomb. She saw two angels in white, sitting where the body of Jesus had lain, one at the head and one at the feet. They said to her,
17: "Woman, why are you weeping?"
18: "Because they have taken away my Lord, and I do not know where they have laid him."
16: Saying this, she turned round and saw Jesus standing. But she did not know that it was Jesus.
19: "Woman, why are you weeping? Whom do you seek?"
16: Supposing him to be the gardener, she said to him,
18: "Sir, if you have carried him away, tell me where you have laid him, and I will take him away."
19: "Mary."
16: She turned.
18: "Rabboni."
16: Rabboni means teacher.
19: "Do not hold me, for I have not yet ascended to the Father. But go to my brethren and say to them, I am ascending to my Father and your Father, to my God and your God."
16: Mary Magdalene went and said to the disciples,
18: "I have seen the Lord."
16: And she told them that he had said these things to her.

0: Open my eyes to see clearly your wonderful truth, and fill me with the spirit of understanding, so that day and night I may rejoice as I ponder your sacred mysteries. For the praise and glory of your name, amen. Mary, Seat of Wisdom, pray for us. St. Joseph, Minister of Salvation, pray for us.
1: Hi, I'm Dr. Tim Gray from the Augustine Institute, and I'm going to talk about prayer. People ask me, how do I hear God speak to me? And you know, the church has this beautiful answer over the last 2,000 years that first and foremost, it's God's Word in the Scriptures. Pick up your Bible and listen to God speak to you, especially the Gospels. There's no better place. Take the Gospels and just listen to what the Lord has to say to you. He speaks to us through His Word and His Word, Jesus Christ, in His Holy Word, the Scriptures, especially the Gospels, which are known as the Sacred Heart of the Scriptures. The Gospels are the Sacred Heart. So go to that Sacred Heart if you want intimacy with the Sacred Heart of our Lord Jesus Christ. And always when I open up the Scriptures, I hear God's Word in a way that gives light to my day and just eases my heart, and all the troubles are eased in the day when we know and hear that God loves us. May you know that God loves you. God bless. The Augustine Institute serves you that you may understand, live, and share your faith. You can find out more at AugustineInstitute.org.
2: Or that shouldn't be. And you ask them, well why? Where does that come from? They're really unable to trace it. And the best they can do is perhaps point to society is created this way, or the laws that we have said so, but they're not really sure the origins of these things. And it really pointed me to this point here, that we need to reconnect with where all of this comes from, because this next generation, really does need to understand their roots. And the cut flowers image, though it's not original to me, is one that I thought was very apropos for this moment that we're seeing, especially with our teens.
3: Can you share with us why you think this is? I have a few thoughts, but I want to ask you to share your wisdom with our listeners, because undoubtedly many of them have their children and their grandchildren going through that kind of a distortion field, if you will, of loathing the Christian heritage and yet taking for granted the sheer civilizational benefits that we enjoy.
2: Absolutely. I think without question, there has been a concerted effort in certainly a higher level academia. Mm-hmm. I think we all have perhaps seen this. And I do think this is perhaps where COVID may have had a silver lining in some respects, that with a lot of instruction being returned to the home, a lot of families were really scrutinizing what was going on in a way that unfortunately they should have been before, but now really we're seeing that the education that they were receiving, their children were receiving, was very skewed. I think there's been a concerted effort to rewrite history and to make things certainly far more secular by rebranding things, right, like universal rights or the notion of a certain type of humanism that's not rooted in the transcendent or the divine, leaving really nothing to anchor these values. If I may, I was just speaking to a younger cousin of mine who is now in his first year at a very well-known and accomplished university. And he shared with me his syllabus for a course that he's taking that is called World Philosophy. And I thought, wow, what a wonderful class to take as a freshman right in college. Mm-hmm. And as I looked at the syllabus, it was not world philosophy. It was absolutely riddled with secular, Marxist view. There was not one Christian thinker, not even Catholic. There was not one Christian thinker on that syllabus that was supposed to be world philosophies, for not to mention, so focused on very few specific Western European thinkers. It was. Just a small microcosm example of what we're up against.
3: This antagonism and, frankly, vitriol against the Christian heritage has a lot of intellectual roots, Marxism being one of the foundational thrusts, a lot of things that have come out of the French Revolution as well. But in all of these, I want to invite you to also speak to the damage it's doing to the young they're being influenced by what are supposedly novel ideas, but they're not really novel. They're impoverished, and they've been shown to cause civilizational damage. Share with us what it's doing to them and therefore to our civilization.
2: Well, I think it's poisoning them in a slow drip that they're not even aware of how sick that they're getting. But what I can say to turn this in a positive direction is that when they are exposed to the lie, I have seen a remarkable interest in this, because teenagers in particular, and again, that is my milieu, that is my vocational calling to work with them, is they do not want to be lied to. And it's so interesting because many people will frame the religious folks, the church, as the ones who tell the lies. But in fact, we are the ones with the truth. And when we expose the secular lie, they are very grateful and they are very interested to learn more. They are so hungry and thirsty for the truth. I often lean on Augustine, as we know this is the feast of my great inspiration in Augustinian education. But, you know, Augustine will often use the image of the banquet feast to talk about education. And once these students realize that they've basically been getting a Lunchables version of the feast, they are much more interested at what the Catholic table has to offer, which has a seat for everyone who is willing to accept the invitation from Christ. So I think, you know, it's really hurting them. I think it's starving them. They're more malnourished than they realize, but they don't know any different. So when we expose them and involve them, Marcus, we must maintain the posture of invitation and welcome, and let them know that there is a Catholic Christian alternative, and it is far more nutritious, beneficial than anything on offer in the secular world.
3: To that end, how does someone like Thomas More become a true stalwart example that we can look to?
2: Well, I use More, you know, the article you're referencing, you know, was published on his feast, and I looked at More because when I've used him in an educational setting, his witness is astounding. And the fact that he was a political figure, when so many of our own political leaders who at least claim on paper to be Christian or Catholic are so afraid to actually stand up for what it is they profess. We think of the, you know, the Cuomo standard of, you know, I might believe it privately, but publicly, you know, I won't. You know, More would have nothing to do with that, and neither should we. That really we must, as Catholic Christians, be who we say we are. We have to say what we mean and mean what we say, as Christ gave us the example to do. And More, I think, has a lot to teach us, because he was someone who was able to live in both spaces, right? Again, Augustine would say the city of God and the city of man, that we are dual citizens. We do have these dual passports. And when the one threatens the other, when the civitas terrena threatens the Civitas Dei, as it did for More, we have to step up and speak up and show where our true allegiance is. And I think his witness is so powerful today. Kids remember people long after they forget programs. And I think that we really need to once again raise up these holy men and women, More being one of many, right, in the communion of saints, to offer to people as witnesses, because those witnesses, I think, today are really resonating.
3: The reality of the matter is kids are also facing an intellectual onslaught, even from the K through 12 level. And so parents listening right now, we're going to continue on the other side of the break, but just very quickly, Brendan, parents listening right now, how can they begin to engage that conversation for about 20 seconds?
2: I think they need to take a look at what their children are learning, and they need to be more involved. Course, they need to make sure that they're attending Mass together as a starter.
3: I'm talking with Brendan Towell. He is the author, most recently, of The Cut Flowers of a Fatherless West. He's part of the Archdiocese of Philadelphia, involved in Catholic education. We're talking about, well, really the content of his article and the reality that the heritage we have in civilizational benefits in the West and in the United States is the result of the Christian civilization. And yet antagonism towards that Christian civilization will kill that benefit if we don't watch ourselves. Continuing on the other side, stay tuned. I'm Marcus Peter.
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10: 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And when that doesn't work, then I just pull up my phone and pull up the app. And when the app is down, then I can go ahead and pull up EWTN because I don't want to miss Dr. David Anders on Call to Communion, which is still my favorite show. And I like listening to the Mass whenever I can't get to Mass, especially when I was recovering from surgery. I listen to the Mass every day, and that helped me get through it. Actually, I listened to pretty much nonstop after surgery and listened to the Catholic radio the whole time. That really helped me get through times when I couldn't get out and do much. It's given me a lot of information about my faith that I really didn't know. And it's intrigued me, made me want to study. I've been doing the Bible in a year with Father Mike. And one of these years, I'm actually going to get through the whole thing. And it means the world to me. And I've been glad to be a supporter. It's a wonderful station and definitely worth it.
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3: Good afternoon and welcome back. I'm Marcus Peter talking with Brendan Towle. He is author, most recently, of this article, The Cut Flowers of a Fatherless West, in the National Catholic Register. We're talking about Western civilization as having its the roots of its benefits in Christianity, and yet the modern antagonism towards the Christian heritage is going to run the risk of decaying the benefits that we take for granted. Brendan is part of the Archdiocese of Philadelphia. We're going to continue that conversation, Brendan, to talk about how did we get here? There's a progression that led to this, but at some point, Christians took a back seat in the culture conversation. In fact, I think we became amnesiacs about the very civilizational benefits we had, forgetting that Christianity gave the world those benefits.
2: Marcus, I appreciate this conversation. I'm 40 years old, so my perspective is, you know, the church of my time, but my history tells me, certainly post-Vatican II, not because of Vatican II, mind you, but post-Vatican II, I think there was this desire to fit in. I think there was a desire to appease the culture and for us to not want to ruffle feathers. And I think it was a good desire in a sense, but it really backfired. I believe in academia, there were forces at work far before that. But I think when it comes down to the cultural level, I think that we started to see a shift in the church's attitude towards the culture, where at one point we were trying to be far more accommodating, welcoming. But with that, I think that we forfeited some of the objective truths, standards that we were holding so dear. We were willing to compromise. And I think now we're seeing that those flowers have been cut. And that's where we are. I believe that's how we, at least in part, how we got here.
3: So we've allowed the culture. In fact, we got a little overconfident, right? I'm just about your age. I'm 38. And we got a little overconfident believing that the institutions that society had in place would be reliable. We could trust the government with things. We could trust schools with things. We could trust society, neighborhoods in general. But today, none of those structures can yield the kind of results we need for raising virtuous citizenry, let alone keeping of the faith. So in that sense, what has that done to a collective sentiment about civilization now, especially in the West?
2: Well, I think it's everyone is a suspect now. Everything is suspect. And while I agree that we ought to be extremely scrutinous, right, it has also made, I think, a lot of this younger culture, they are a bit cold. They're skeptical, but they're also they're not open necessarily to what you may be offering. They're always looking for what's the angle. And we have to say there is no angle. There is only love. Right, God's love for you, made in His image and likeness. They've been lied to, and they've been manipulated for so long that they are so suspect. So we have to keep coming with conviction, with confidence, and with joy, with the joy of the gospel. It's one of those things that certainly Benedict XVI was a major influence on me intellectually, and you go back to those works of his. One of the most common refrains is joy, and I think that is something that will turn people's heads, because they say, what are they so joyful about? You know, what is that? That is going to, you know, the via pulchritudinis, if you want, is, I think, an effective way to get people's attention. It alone is not, of course, we are a smart tradition, but it may actually be the beauty of the faith that will initially attract folks back first. I know I'm not alone in that conviction. The last few papacies have spoken about that. I know that Bishop Barron's group also works very hard in that area. But speaking as someone with boots on the ground, you know, in 15 of our high schools in the Archdiocese of Philadelphia, my school ministers report back to me that is a rather effective way to make first contact.
3: Okay, so here's my counter argument to that. Given my experience of evangelizing across the world now, the past 18 years, the Via Pulchritudinis is an amazing, so that's the way of beauty for all of our listeners, that good, sound, virtuous, clear art has an amazing capacity of drawing the mind and the heart to be open to the conversation of God. It's not so much a counter-argument, Brendan, but I know you've encountered this too. We have an entire generation now, or multiple generations, that simply don't even have their souls attuned to see and appreciate and apprehend beauty. One example, you've got a generation now that'll listen to Taylor Swift and say that's better than Mozart. And that does something to the soul, because the deformation of these natural capacities in the soul can dull the senses to seeing the fingerprint of God in nature and in beauty.
2: Yeah, no, I mean, you certainly have a point, and I think it is our responsibility to do that. It's almost like exposure therapy. You know, my wife is involved in mental health, and I know that's an area of her specialization. And I wonder if there's not a way. I mean, I'm literally reflecting on this because you make such a great point. But, you know, I'm wondering if there's not a way for us to develop a theology based on that re-exposure. You know, right? It's going to be a reorientation that's needed in order to get this generation back to where God is waiting to meet them. But you make a very good point, and I would be the first to admit that alone certainly isn't enough. Nor is it the only tool in our toolbox, but I do know I've seen some success with it, albeit imperfectly.
3: And believe me, I agree as well. I was just sharing from the fact I grew up in a gangster rap culture, and so that in my mind was superior music until I became Catholic. And sure. there was an unlearning process that had to happen so that I could relearn what beauty truly is. So in that sense, right, we're looking at a generation that has its senses dulled, that don't even know what the soul's sense of truth and beauty and goodness is, even if it's staring them in the face. Where do we begin?
2: Well, I'm biased, but I do believe that this Holy Father, you know, with his Augustinian background, is going to lead us. I feel really good, really confident, not that I actually have met him a few times personally, but that I know the Augustinian charism, and I know what it can offer the church right now. I believe that in a you know, coming off of the Francis papacy, where, right, Francis very famously wanted to make a mess and just sort of shake things up, you know, we now have an Augustinian who very much is about the right ordering of our loves. I know working with kids, right, they learn their order of operations from school. And I think that this papacy is, with Augustine as an influence, going to help the church once again to see and to see things more clearly. I'm in the process of working with a publisher now, to be nameless at the moment, but I've got a manuscript working on this very topic called The Augustinian Alternative. And you know, I'm very hopeful that in that work, addressing some of these very topics you and I are discussing, I point to not just Augustine, but many who follow in his wake as being great characters which we need to connect our young people with, that I believe can speak specifically to this generation with effectiveness. So I would look to this magisterium, and I would look to this Holy Father, because I believe that, again, if we want missionary disciples, Marcus, which we don't yet have, what do we have? We have restless hearts.
3: Yeah.
2: We have restless hearts. But if we want to get them to be missionary disciples, we have to engage with those restless hearts, and we have to get them to see that restlessness is not a problem to be solved. That restlessness is meant to be rightly ordered and oriented to Christ. It's almost like a reactivation, right? It's almost a keto, perhaps, even, like, to take that force and redirect it for goodness. And I think if we can learn that in an Augustinian fashion, with Leo at the helm, I think this could be a new age for us. I do.
3: Brendan, we have about 2 minutes left in the broadcast, and therefore, heeding not just the counsel of the Holy Father and his wisdom, and the great care and deliberation with which he pronounces things, he writes things, can you please encourage our parents right now, resources, but also just things they can do to re-immerse and reawaken their general imagination that civilization and all these things we take for granted have come from the Judeo-Christian revelation, and therefore we can claim it boldly and use it as a true tool of evangelizing our children and our children's children?
2: Yeah, it's a great question. And for our families, what I would say is to reconnect in a way with those Elis that all of us have had in our own lives that have called us or helped us to hear the call of whatever vocation it is that we may have in our lives, that were these influences on us in a beautiful way when we were younger. Also to return to church if it's been some time, to pray and to engage in prayer, and spiritual reading, which I think anyone can do. Catholic education, I think, at least in the Archdiocese of Philadelphia, is back in a major way. We have had 4 years consecutively now of enrollment growth and a budget surplus. So families are returning to Catholic education, even non-Catholic families, Marcus, because they recognize a need. They may not be able to articulate it yet. We will help them. But they know that, their children deserve something better and something more. And I think Catholic education is also something that must be reconnected with.
3: Brendan, thank you very much for your time. Thank you for that very powerful, salient exhortation. And thank you for your piece in National Catholic Register.
2: Thank you very much, Marcus, for you and all that you do.
3: My guest has been Brendan Towell. He's with the Archdiocese of Philadelphia. We've been talking about his most recent piece in the National Catholic Register, The Cut Flowers of a Fatherless West. And Brendan has been sharing with us not only wisdom, but also just very practical insights about how you and I ought not take for granted the sheer blessing of civilization and its benefits that have all come from the Judeo-Christian revelation. I'm Marcus Peter.
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19: One of the worst insults is to be called vain. 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And what he's talking about is how all things are fleeting. Nothing is permanent, nothing is eternal, except your soul. Oftentimes, however, we are so occupied by the riches of the world or our own struggles and misfortune that that occupies all of our soul. 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Everything else is truly vanity. 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
22: Blessed art thou among women, and blessed is the fruit of thy womb, Jesus. Holy Mary, Mother of God, pray for us sinners, now and at the hour of our death. 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
16: 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Father Larry is a captivating teacher, preacher, retreat master, and author. He speaks from experience as a pastor of an inner city parish, a former high school chaplain, a counselor, and an evangelist. He's directed hundreds of retreats for young and old alike, as well as numerous parish missions and conferences. Father Larry Richards' website is thereasonforourhope.org. Today's talk is from his CD, Understanding the Sacrament of the Eucharist.
0: In the Father, and Son, and Holy Spirit, amen. We thank you for the gift of your Son in the Eucharist. Help us to surrender ourselves completely to him as he surrenders himself completely to us. We beg you these things, Holy Father, in Jesus' name, amen. Mary, Mother of Jesus, good Saint Joseph, in the Father, and Son, and Holy Spirit, amen. Okay, to me, this is the most important of the talks that we're going to be dealing with. And it's on the Eucharist, of course. And so, as the Catechism says and the Vatican Council said, the Eucharist is the source and summit of the Christian life. That means it's where everything comes from and where everything's going. And so if that's true, the Eucharist has to be, it's not just the source and summit of, you know, the world in general. That means the Eucharist must be the source and summit of our life. So you got to ask yourself the question when we begin, is the Eucharist the source and summit of my life? Or is it just something I receive on communion on Sunday, you know, because that's the whole thing? This has to be the source and summit of my life. And when we talk about the Eucharist, does anybody know what the word Eucharist means? Thanksgiving. And so if we're talking about Thanksgiving, that it's we participate in the one Thanksgiving of sacrifice to God. And again, to go into this in 45 minutes, I thought this is ridiculous to even talk about the Eucharist in 45 minutes. So I'd encourage you to get the hour talk, the Mass explained, where you go into greater detail. So some of the words for the Eucharist is Eucharist, Holy Communion, Blessed Sacrament. Of course, it all happens in the middle of the Mass. Okay? And so to

animal. The animal was killed for the people's sins, and it was to make atonement. The sacrificial sacrifice was for a lot of things. It was a way these animals represented us. You know, and so what you do is you would make a covenant with God, you'd kill the animal, and then you would take the blood and you'd sprinkle it on the people. You know, they used blood in those days like we use holy water, because they knew that for something to have life, something needs to give its life, right? For something to have life, something has to give a life. So, for instance, everyone here, if you had bacon and eggs this morning, the poor pig died, and the poor hens didn't have its chicks, so you could eat this morning. So something died so you could live, right? And so this is just the way it is. Even if you're a vegetarian, well, that poor lettuce had to die so you could live. Whatever it is, for something to give life to something else, it has to die. So this is just the way it is. This is just the natural reality. You know, you might like the reality, but, you know, like, I'm not a real big person of killing animals. I don't hunt or anything else, but other people do it. Because we all do it every time we eat, you know. I love McDonald's hamburgers, but I would not like to see the cow it came from. So what happens is we forget that everything we eat was a living reality and then died for us. So that was much more real in the Old Testament, when if a baby was born, you had to redeem that child. And so, like with Jesus, they had to take two turtle doves or two pigeons, and they would take them to the sacrifice for the baby that was just born, and they would kill them, right? You know, and so sacrifice is very big in the Old Testament. That's why when we talk about the Mass, it's a sacrifice. Purposely, that's what it was, okay? So we begin in the Old Testament, we begin with the Old Testament sacrifice, okay? A life to give life. Now, again, this happened. The Mass happens in the context of the Passover, right? You can go back and forth. Some theologians don't agree with that, but usually they talk about Jesus talked about in the sentence of the Passover. Now, the Passover, if you remember the Old Testament, what happened at the Passover? The Passover is when Egypt, all their firstborn were killed. Who killed them? God with the angel, right? And then he says, when the angel of death comes, he will pass over you, you will take the lamb, and you'll kill the lamb. And then what will you do with the lamb's blood? You'll put it on the doorposts. You know, on the, if you look at the our altar, the main altar on the far side, as it shows, you'll see the guy up there, and he's taken a lamb's blood, and he's put it on the doorpost. And then it says, when the angel of death comes and sees the blood of the lamb, he will pass over you. So what happens is that lamb died so that the people Israel could live, right? So again, this is all being set up by God in the Old Testament. And again, to do this, think about in the early days before they knew there was one God, when they believed in Baal and all that stuff, one of the biggest things that happened was the sacrifice of babies. You know, they took their own children and sacrificed at the Baal. You know, and this was very big child sacrifice. And so what had happened as time went on, that was never part of this ritual of the Jewish life. This was never part of offering your children. In fact, it was forbidden by Yahweh. Okay? But remember when Abraham is told, I want you to take your son, Isaac, who you love, and give him to me. So Abraham thought, well, he must be just like every other god. You know, he's just asking me to give my son. Now remember, this was the son of promise, correct? This is the son. Isaac was the one, he says, through him, your progeny will be unnumbered. And so God says, I want you to give your bream to me. Offer him up. I want you to kill your son. Okay. So he goes and he takes his son. And if this is where it's at, it's going to be a pretty awful God, right? And he says, I want you to take your son, Isaac, and give him to me. So what's he do? Isaac, who was not a child, tradition has, it could have been 33 years old, just to give you a hint. Ha ha. And so this son, Isaac, who is a man, goes and he carries the wood of sacrifice up the hill. And as he's carrying the wood, he's also carrying the fire. And he looks at his father Abraham and he says, Father, here's the wood and here's the fire, but where is the lamb for the sacrifice? And what does Abraham say? God.

0: God himself will provide the lamb. Isn't that amazing? Even when he's sitting there snowing, he's going to give his son. He knows God's going to fix this. God is bigger than this. God will provide the lamb. And then he goes, he ties up his son. His son willingly allows him. He trusts his father. And he goes to kill his son. And then God sends the angel and says, Abram, don't you dare offer up your son to me. And then when it comes to the whole thing of Christianity, God looks at him and says, and it's not scriptural, of course, this is just the context. God says, don't you give up your son to prove your love for me, Abram. I'll give up my son to prove my love for you. That's why in John's gospel, the way Jesus Christ is introduced by St. John the Baptist is how? Behold, the Lamb of God. So God sets all this up, that something has to die to forgive us our sins. Jesus is the Lamb of God, and we say it at every Mass. Behold the Lamb of God who takes away the sins of the world. The whole purpose of Christ dying is to forgive us our sins. He takes the penalty for us. That's always the most important thing you got to know. Most Catholics don't buy it. Most Catholics think we have to pay the penalty for our sins. That's heresy. He pays the penalty. Behold, the Lamb of God takes away the sins of the world. The Lamb of God does it, not you, not me. And so, this is the way it is. But it's the blood of the Lamb that is the thing that brings us salvation. So at the Last Supper, you have Jesus, and it's the Passover. And he has the two things going on there. You know, okay, again, let's just do this to keep us in order. This is paragraphs 1322 to 1419 in the Catechism. You can read it, a lot of stuff we won't get into today, but you can read more in the Catechism on this. The outward sign of the Eucharist or Mass is what? Bread and wine, okay? Where is it at in the Bible? Luke chapter 22, verse 19. In the words explicitly, what? Do this in memory of me. So again, when it comes to the outward sign, you have to say that. You have to say the words of institution. So it's the outward sign, bread and wine, words of institution. Words of institution are on Luke chapter 22, verse 19. And the grace of the sacrament is what? It becomes, the bread and wine becomes body, blood, soul, and divinity of Jesus. It also forgives us sins. It does a lot of other things, which again, you can read in the Catechism. What we believe here, just to talk, keep us here, the grace is transubstantiation. Transubstantiation means, this is the theological reality about what happens, is the bread and wine become and stays the body, blood, soul, humanity, divinity of Jesus Christ. What we believe and what we have believed since the beginning, now again we grew in a knowledge of this, but that the bread and wine become God and stays God. Everybody believed that. The early church completely believed that. The earliest separation from us is the Orthodox Church. Did the Orthodox Church believe in the bread and wine become body, blood, soul, and divinity of God? Yes, completely. The Lutherans, the first one, Martin Luther, did he believe it became the body, blood, soul, and divinity of God? Lutherans now believe in consubstantiation. And a lot of Protestants do, but most of them do not. But anyway, consubstantiation, the same thing. That means the bread and wine becomes the body, blood, soul, and divinity of Jesus and only stays that way as long as the Mass is going on. They wouldn't call it a Mass, their service. But afterwards, you can take it and eat it like popcorn. It doesn't matter. It's no longer the body, blood, soul, and divinity of God. Okay? So we believe it stays that way. That's why we have, the only church that has, Orthodox Church have them too, and usually there are some high Protestant churches that have it, but the only church that has something that other churches do not have is what? A tabernacle. A tabernacle. And so for me, as a priest, and any time you ever go anywhere, like when I was in Germany a couple weeks ago, first thing when we walked into church, Father Kosecka and I, we'd say, where is the tabernacle? And you can usually tell where the tabernacle is by what? Because sometimes you might have five tabernacles in a church. Like our church has three tabernacles, does it not? How do you know where the tabernacle is? There's a candle, a sanctuary light. You look for the sanctuary light. And there should always be a candle burning in front of every tabernacle where Christ is present. Okay, so that's how you know. Now, the way we practically deal with this, when you go in and out of a Catholic church, is you do what? You genuflect. And the reason you genuflect, and only Catholic churches do this, is because you are looking for Jesus and you're saying that Jesus Christ is here. Now, for those of you who don't know how to genuflect, the way you genuflect is you look for the tabernacle. You don't just genuflect anywhere. You look for the tabernacle and your right knee next to your left heel. Right? You see that? Left heel, right knee there. Not left knee, right knee. Right knee, and you do it towards the Blessed Sacrament. Now, practically, every time you come into His presence, you genuflect, and every time you leave His presence, you genuflect. So, in a Catholic church, every time before you go into the pew, you genuflect. You can instantly tell when people aren't Catholic and they come in the Catholic church. You can instantly, boom, sit right down. Even though we have some pagan Catholics that don't do it. Now, the ray that it's supposed to be is a genuflection. Now, some people bow. You can bow if you are not able to genuflect. But the ordinary means is genuflection. You know, I went through the 60s at Mass and all that stuff and all the things. And everybody, oh, the profound bow. That's not the reality. It needs to be a genuflection. Okay? So, whenever you're in front of the Blessed Sacrament, you go to sit down, genuflect there, and whenever you leave the church, you genuflect. Why? It comes from Philippians chapter 2. Every knee shall bend. So you bend your knee at Jesus, at the name of Jesus and in His presence. It helps you to remember that there's a humongous difference between a Catholic church and a Protestant church. The Protestant church is Jesus there. Of course He's there, please. But He's not there how? Physically. In a Catholic church, when the tabernacle, He's in a tabernacle, Christ is physically present there. And that you do that by genuflecting. If you go to a Protestant church, do you genuflect? No. Only in Catholic churches. Okay. Now again, as we talked about, and a little bit here, we're jumping into practical stuff fast, but I want to make sure you get the practical stuff for the more of the history and go into my other CD. So when it comes to this, first of all, that you need to make sure that when you're there, you're genuflecting to Jesus. And before you leave, you genuflect to Jesus. And you always want to make sure you know that. So if you go to a Protestant church, you don't genuflect, okay? Now also what we believe, of course, when we're here in the presence of God, is that if you're going to receive communion today, you have to give 1 hour. 1 hour of what? Fasting from everything except water from 1 hour before you receive communion. Now, like here, we usually don't receive communion at the 11 o'clock Mass until about 10 minutes to noon, right? Normally. So what does that mean? When do you have to give up eating? By 10 minutes to 11. It's not before Mass starts, it's before you receive communion, okay? Now, again, when my mother was a kid and some of you were kids, you were not allowed to eat from when? Midnight the night before. That's why everybody went to Mass early in the morning, because they were starving, you know. So you weren't allowed to eat from midnight the night before, and so you went to early Mass so you could make sure you could receive. Now again, to receive the Eucharist, you got to be in a state of grace, okay? Now another practical thing. When you go up for communion, again, this is just practical, it's not the history, but when you come up for communion, the way you receive communion is you have the option, totally your option, of receiving on the tongue or receiving in the hand, okay? In our church, you're able to kneel down in the center if you want. You can receive in the hand or you can receive on the tongue. If you receive in the hand, please do it right. I can't tell you, even people that are Eucharist ministers, they grab Jesus. You do not grab Jesus out of the priest's hand. You don't take it on, no. You make a throne of your hand. When the priest says to you, or the deacon, or the Eucharistic minister says, the body of Christ, you respond, amen. Amen means more than I do believe, but that I would stake my life on what you just said. So, when you say amen, you're saying you'd stake your life. Now, when you receive either the body or the blood, you receive the fullness of it all. So like here in our church, because it's flu season, people are dying from the flu. One of the things we've implemented is we're only having communion under one species. That means only under the form of bread. Do you receive the fullness of God under the bread? Do you receive more of Jesus if you receive from the cup? No. If you cannot take the body because you have celiac disease, and you just take from the cup, Are you still getting the body and blood of Jesus? Yes. That everything is in both species. The only reason we do both species is to fulfill a symbol. It's a fuller symbol. But you can receive. So we only have communion under one species, so people don't come up like they always do. And so also it's very hard is when people receive on the tongue. Because some people close real fast. And so they go to the body of Christ. The reality is you got to do it in a reverential way. So if you're going to receive on the tongue, and it's completely your option, you keep your mouth open till the priest or minister puts him on your tongue. And then after he's done, then you close your mouth. Okay? Because often it's right there. You ever see people, I give it to them and it's halfway in, halfway out. And then they get mad because they have to push them in. I got to touch Jesus. Now, let's deal with this briefly. You receive communion. What is more reverent, receiving a communion on the hand or the tongue? Neither is more reverent. In fact, when you sit there and receive on the hand, that's the way the apostles did it. Jesus did not go around at the Last Supper and go, body of me, body of me, body of me. You know, it didn't happen that way, even though it shows in the church, in a lot of churches, there's Jesus handing out his little bodies with little crosses on. That's not the way it happened. They received in the hand. Well, they were priests, Father. They're allowed. No, in the early church, they always did it that way. It became that, okay, I'm not worthy, I'm not worthy, I'm not worthy. But let me tell you, most of your sinning done, gentlemen and ladies, is with your tongue. It's not with your hand. So you sit there and you talk about the priest, or you talk about gossip of others, you talk about slander, or you curse, and then you receive Jesus on that same tongue. Most of your sins and most of mine are with my tongue. So don't play games when you think you're more reverential because you receive on a tongue and someone else doesn't. Who are you? You know, again, whenever you make it about me when you go to communion, you make it a sacrilege. So if it's big about how you receive communion and how the other ones don't, well, that's all about you. It has nothing to do with Jesus. Don't pretend it does. Because people pretend. I'm so much holier. I have such greater devotion to Jesus than that poor pagan over there. Look at him receiving communion on the hand. Stop it. You bring judgment to Almighty God's table. You're not permitted to do that. Okay? So the way in the Catholic Church in the United States, the way they've called us to receive communion is before you receive communion, you're supposed to do what? You bow, not genuflect. It's a different time for genuflection. Now, people genuflect, I don't go crazy over, but that's not what the bishops are telling us. And what happens is, again, pride enters in. Well, I know the bishops tell us to bow, but I have greater devotion in that. I will genuflect. So who's your boss? You are. You're making yourself higher. Jesus, who works to our bishop, says, I'd much rather you humble yourself and do something that someone else told you than to force yourself and show how much holier you are. Because if Christ is telling you something he's not telling the bishops, there's a problem. You understand? So if you want to do that, go for it. But don't make yourself holier when you're being disobedient, because that's what you're doing. But you should always bow because you're receiving God. And then receiving the tongue, receiving the hand, here you can kneel. All those things are open to you as long as you're not judging people. Don't do it your way. Does everybody understand that? So you have to always do an examination of conscience to make sure you're in a state of grace, right? Like if I sat there and I says today at Mass, I cannot say Mass for you people today because I'm not in a state of grace. Would that cause scandal? Oh, would it ever? You know, so the church has always says you cannot cause scandal. So again, if you've committed adultery, what do you have to do to receive communion? You have to go to confession, but what if you can't? You make a perfect act of contrition. God, and with the amendment, I'll never do it again. And the amendment, I'll get the confession as soon as possible. It'll be right after Mass or whatever. Then you can receive communion. You understand? Because now you have a repentant heart. Again, the only time you should not receive communion is if you say, I committed adultery and I'm going to do it again. Well, then if you receive communion, then the bread of life becomes the bread of death to you because you receive him on an unrepentant heart. And so now death will come upon you and the judgment of God will come upon you. So it really depends where your heart is. So the Mass, if you will, is the main place we get it. The Mass is made up of two things. It's the liturgy of the Word and what? The liturgy of the Eucharist. Both are important. The liturgy of the Word is the readings are read and the homily. And then also the petitions. Liturgy of the Eucharist begins after the beginning of the offering, the offertory. offering up of ourselves, and then communion, and the closing prayer. Now again, where this all happens in the Bible, in Luke's gospel, this is after the resurrection. I know we dealt with this before, but I want to deal with it again for the Eucharist. In the road to Emmaus, chapter 24 of Luke's gospel, verses 13 and following. And it talks about two of them going, and we're going to jump down to verse 25. And so Jesus is walking with two people, okay, disciples. And he says, after they say, what are you talking about? And he says about Jesus, you're the only one that don't know what happened to Jesus. Then he says in them, how little sense you have. He calls them stupid, right? How slow you are to believe. Stupid. And so that all that the prophets had announced. Did not the Messiah have to undergo all this to enter into his glory? Beginning then with Moses and all the prophets, he interpreted for them every passage of Scripture which referred to him. Now, so what's he doing? The liturgy of the Word. He's breaking open the Scriptures and he's explaining it. Correct? This is in the road to Emmaus. But notice, people, this is not enough. Right? Because after he does that, by now they were near the village in which they were going, and he acted as if he was going farther. But they pressed him. Stay with us. It's nearly evening. The day is practically over. So he went in and stayed with them. If you want Jesus to stay with you, it is not enough through the Word. You know, again, I listened to Sirius XM. And so I was listening to, they have a new station out in Sirius XM. You know what it is? The Joel Osteen station. Joel Osteen, 24 hours a day, 7 days a week. It is heaven on earth. But anyway, so you watch that. He tells you God loves you. And one of the things is, you don't need to be blessed. You're already blessed. Great. That is not enough. It's never enough. I don't care if you heard the best homily there ever was. I don't care if you have 100,000 people a week that filled your stadium. It's not enough. Jesus doesn't stay with you with a great homily. It just doesn't happen. If Jesus himself could not stay with them without the Eucharist, neither can any preacher. So don't you ever go to a church for the preaching. You go for the Eucharist. Because stay with us, and what does he do? He goes, and it says here, stay with us. So he went in and seated himself with them to eat. He took the bread, pronounced the blessing, and broke the bread and distributed it to them. What is this? The Eucharist. Okay? With that, their eyes were open, and they recognized him, whereupon he vanished from their sight. Now, see what Jesus is doing? He vanished from their sight. He's saying to the people, do you want me to stay with you? Do you want to see me? Come to the Eucharist. Here is where I'll stay with you. You no longer need me here in the physical appearance as a man. You will see me now under the sacrament. Now read it more, because then it continues. Then he said to another, were not our hearts burning inside as he talked to us of the road and explained the Scriptures to us? Then they got up immediately and returned to Jerusalem. And then it goes on to verse 35. Then they recounted what had happened to them on the road and how they came to know him in what? The breaking of the bread. Remember again, we go to Acts chapter 2, verse 42. In Acts chapter 2, verse 42, what are the four things that the early church dedicated themselves to? The teaching of the apostles, the communal life, the breaking of the bread, and the prayers. Okay? So, this is all in the Eucharist. Now, that doesn't mean that the liturgy of the Word is not important. It doesn't mean that the liturgy and preaching isn't important. I'm doing a whole thing for priests and deacons on how to preach, because preaching is part of the reality. But you need both. It's not either or, it's both and. And so that's the reality. Now, in an effort to show what we believe, that Christ is present and he stays with us, the church developed throughout the centuries Eucharistic adoration. Now, we are the only church in the Diocese of Erie that has perpetual adoration. Other people have Eucharistic adoration, usually on First Fridays. But what it means is it's showing us, and it lives what we believe about the Eucharist. That not only is God here, but that he stays here. And it's the fulfillment of his promise at the end of Matthew's gospel. You know the end of Matthew's gospel? People always spend time on the one part of it, but not the others. Matthew chapter 28, verse 19 and following, we call this the Great Commission. Protestants talk about this all the time. And it says, go therefore and make disciples of all nations, baptizing them in the name of the Father and the Son and the Holy Spirit. Teach them to carry out everything I have commanded you. And what's the last line of the gospel? And know that I am with you always until the end of the ages. The God is always with us, not just spiritually, but physically. And so, again, in our church, in the Adoration Chapel, we have 24 hours a day, 7 days a week, people are on their knees or in there spending time with Jesus Christ. Okay? And to me, it's the greatest thing we do. We don't just talk about, oh yeah, I believe. Most Catholics do not practically believe in the real presence of Jesus. You know, again, give us this day our daily bread. That's what we pray for every day. But then we go, I go once a week, that's more than enough, whatever. Really? Okay, so you're not practically living. If this is God in the tabernacle, why would we not go and spend time with him every day? My prepsters, I was here, the tabernacle was here, I'd be sitting there, they'd come in for coffee and donuts or bagels, and they would gladly pass Jesus, come in my room for coffee, bagels, or donuts. And I'd say, did you spend time with Jesus? No, get over there and spend time with Jesus. Because I'd sit there and say to them, you know, as I do to you people, you know, I'm not Joel Osteen people, if you haven't been able to figure. I'm not one to tickle your ears, because the prophecies are big about the people that come at the end will tickle your ears. But the reality is, I'm one that challenges us to live what we believe. If you believe it's God, then why don't you spend time with God? I'd say to those boys, I'd say, you want to be with Jesus forever? Yes, Father! I think you're a liar, because Jesus is right there, and you can't even spend 3 minutes a day with him. So he's not going to force himself on you forever. We don't have time to be with him every day when he's right physically present there. And so like here, we have adoration. So I always tell people, everybody needs to sign up for an hour. And people get mad at me. You know, when I first got here and we started adoration, we had a whole mess of people that left, remember? And one of the women who sat there and left, when someone asked her, why'd you leave? And they says, Father Larry is too demanding. And the demanding thing that she left over was I said, everyone who gives out Holy Communion, extraordinary minister, must do a holy hour. He's too demanding. Oh, so you want to be able to touch the body, blood, soul, and divinity, give him away extraordinarily, but not have extraordinary devotion. No, that ain't going to happen. Sorry. You're too demanding, Father. Yeah, you want to be able to see all the glory. Look at me, I'm a Eucharistic minister. Body of Christ, body of Christ. Look at me, you can tell everybody, I'm a Eucharistic minister in my church, body of Christ, body of Christ. Well, what are you doing to live that? I try to be a good person. Eucharistic devotion comes, then you can be an extraordinary minister. You have extraordinary devotion to Christ in the Eucharist, then you can be an extraordinary minister. If you don't have extraordinary devotion, then you can't be an extraordinary minister. Ain't I mean? I know I hate you, Father. I get it. But let me give you a hint, people of God. I promise you, on your deathbed, and you're laying there, taking your last breaths, you'll give thanks you had a demanding pastor. You won't be sitting there saying, I can't believe I spent an hour a week with Jesus Christ every week. Well, I was so stupid. You'll say, thank you, Lord, that I got to spend this time with you to prove to you I want to spend time with you forever. So all it is a challenge to start living what we say we believe. If you're in love with somebody, like you get married and you say, listen, honey, I'll marry you, but this is the deal. I'll call you, even though I'm in the same building as you, I live in the same house. I will call you every day on the phone for about 3 minutes and thank you for everything you do for me. And then once a week for 45 minutes to an hour, I'll spend some time with you physically. Is that okay with you, honey? Right? Because that's what you're doing. Christ is physically present on earth. You say, I'll give you an hour a week, 45 minutes if someone else has the mass. If you go to 11 o'clock, I'll give you an hour and 10 minutes. He goes long. And then the rest of the week, I'll call you on the phone, a couple minutes, and that's it. You got to sit there and start thinking, do I really believe? Remember the story I told you about the Catholic priest who's showing the minister around the church, and he gets in front of the tabernacle, and the Catholic priest genuflects, and the minister says, why do you genuflect? Why do you do that? He says, because we believe that Jesus is in that tabernacle. And the minister said, whoa, if I believed that God was there, I'd never get off my knees from before him. We take for granted the most important belief in our life. That Christ is present before us in the Eucharist. We just take it for granted. And we got to start living the faith instead of just professing the faith. Now again, of course, not everybody can go to daily mass. Of course, I get it. But they think, oh, that's stupid. You know, in Erie, there's 32 Catholic parishes. Now, most of the Catholic parishes are pagans because they don't have their church doors open all day. And the Holy Father asks us to have our church doors open all the time, does he not? Yeah, the first thing he did. Now, I don't do it either. I keep my church doors open during the week, during the daytime, but not at night. We close the doors. You can come in the Adoration Chapel, but I can't tell you when I go around, I always like to spend time with Jesus. And if I'm traveling, I'm driving, and I'll stop somewhere to spend time with Jesus, and the doors are locked. Drives me insane. In fact, one place had their doors locked, and they called and asked me if I'd do a parish mission. I said, nope. Because when I came there to see Jesus, you had your doors locked. No, I'm not coming. Isn't that miserable? But I was like, if you're the pastor and you can't open your church, you know, because you're afraid someone's going to hurt your church, burn the church down. Who cares? It's a church. It's a building. It's God that's important in that church. And you got to sit there. Instead of protecting ourselves, we need to open ourselves. I know. So, but like my grandmother had a ditty. Remember I told you the ditty before. It says, every time I pass a church, I stop and make a visit. So when the time comes when I'm wheeled in, you know, in a casket, he won't say, who is it? Every time I pass a church, I stop and make a visit. So when the time comes when I'm wheeled in, he won't say, who is it? So one of the things you can do to prove your devotion is if there is a church open to where you live, because I know in our parish, people live all over. On the way to work or the way to pick up your kids, or you stop in the church and you say, hi, Jesus, come to home with me, or hi, Jesus. You spend a few seconds with him. It just shows that you go out of your way to be with Jesus, if you can. If your church is locked, then the church becomes a tabernacle, right? So you stop, you drive by, you can even bless yourself the way the traditional people used to do it. You bless yourself to acknowledge, I just drove by the place where Christ is living physically on earth. Now, of course, he's everywhere. And again, the reality is this, the Eucharist, when you receive communion, you can be intimate with your spouse physically, right? Some of you? You know what that's like, remember? Memories, do-do-do-do-do-do-do. Anyway, so you remember what it is to physically be intimate with your spouse. But you can also be intimate with your spouse by making a telephone call, correct? They're two entirely different things, are they not? Let's hope. The reality is, so it is with God in the Eucharist. That there's a big difference about being in his presence physically and just praying. This is. Now, again, interesting thing here about some of the effects of receiving communion. And, you know, you should receive communion every time you go. Now, again, the reason it's important, because one of the biggest things Jesus says in John chapter 6, if you ever struggle with the reality of Christ's presence in the Eucharist, just go to John's Gospel chapter 6. And spend time with God in that. Because here, in John chapter 6, it starts with the bread of life discourse, and it starts with him, you know, changing, goes, and he says very clearly here, the multiplication of the loaves, the Passover, the walking in the sea, it is I, do not be afraid. And then he goes on to chapter 35, and he says, I myself am the bread of life. Now, just a couple things here. I am. The I am comes from where? It's God revealing himself, his name, I am. So in John's gospel, it's filled with, I am the good shepherd. I am the bread of life. So he's saying, I am God who feeds you with bread. Okay? I am the bread of life. And then he says, no one who comes to me shall ever be hungry. No one who believes in me shall ever thirst. Then he says in verse 51, I myself am the living bread come down from heaven. If anyone eats the bread, he shall live forever. And the bread I will give is my flesh for the life of the world. So he says, flesh. Now the word for flesh in the Greek is the word sarx. Sarx means flesh. You know, some people say, well, Jesus was just talking about his word. Oh, no, he wasn't. In the word sarx, it's a hunk of meat. It's like you have a cow hanging here. Can you take your hatchet, you cut off his leg, and you throw it in front of everybody? That's the word sarx. So he says, if you eat my flesh and drink my blood, you have eternal life. But then in verse 53, it says, let me solemnly assure you, if you do not eat the flesh of the Son of Man and drink his blood, you have no life. So it's always important that we receive the body, blood, soul, and divinity, because that's what gives us life. If you stop eating, what happens? You die. Is it God's fault? No. If you stop eating the spiritual body and blood of Christ, you die. And so then it goes, and so real is this, so real, that the earliest people were killed for cannibalism. They thought we were eating the body, blood, and soul of God physically. And so we were cannibals. They thought we were nuts. Now, of course, it's a sacramental way. But the only place you'll find this verse is John chapter 6, verse 66. 666, the sign of the Antichrist. In John 666, it says, his disciples, it's very important, his disciples. From this time on, many of his disciples broke away and would not remain in his company. The disciples left Jesus Christ over the teaching of the Eucharist. And it wasn't because it was, you know, it was just a hard saying. It was because this Jesus is telling people they have to eat his flesh to live forever. This saying is hard to endure, and they would not wait in his company. So, many people leave the church, and I always say, you know, the only where in the whole Bible where there's chapter 666 is when people left Jesus over the Eucharist. You'll never leave the church once you believe that Christ is present in the Eucharist, because it's all that matters. You got it? Get it? Gonna live it? May you know his love today and forever. Amen. May Almighty God bless you, Father, Son, and Holy Spirit. Amen.
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2: Now, Catechism Wisdom with me, Dr. Ray Guarendi, and Father Larry Richards.
3: Who has more wisdom about living right? The Catholic Church, as founded by Jesus Christ 2,000 years ago, or modern conventional notions of life, oftentimes spearheaded by psychology? Psychology that's been around, 80, 90 years. With me, as always, Father Larry Richards. He is pastor of St. Joseph's Church, Bread of Life Community in Erie, Pennsylvania, as well as a very well-known, can I say well-rounded?
0: Do you all get he's a psychologist and that he's picking on psychology? Do you get that? Oh, anyway, go ahead.
3: I don't get in trouble with this because you're a priest, do I?
0: No.
3: I want to read to you what the Catechism says a bit about men. Every man experiences evil around him and within himself. This experience makes itself felt in the relationship between man and woman. Their union has always been threatened by discord, a spirit of domination, infidelity, jealousy, and conflicts that can escalate into hatred and separation. So says the Catechism of the Catholic Church. Father Larry, isn't this idea of male headship, don't we need to lay it aside? I mean, come on, Father Larry.
0: I think if male headship is, I am the one in charge of this family, you will do as I say, then we have a problem. But if male headship is the servant of the family, as it was with God, and the way he tells us, now we have what life is about, huh? Like often when I do a mission, I'll start with the girl and I say, do you think the Bible, when it says, wives, be submissive to your husbands, do you think that's what it means? And I always go, oh, no, Father. And I go, yes, that's what it means.
3: Well, not in the original translation.
0: Yeah, shut up. And then listens. I go, yes, that's what it means. And everybody's like, die, Father, die. Then the guys are all excited, and I go to the guy, and I say,
3: they like this priest.
0: They do. And I said, you know what it says in the book of Ephesians after it says that, don't you? It says, husbands, love your wives. How? It's Christ loved the church and gave his life for her. And I say, you know what that means, son? No, Father. Your life is over. That every day now, what you got to do is lay, when you wake up in the morning, how can I die for my wife and my family? How can I put their needs in front of mine?
3: Well,
0: that's the service.
3: Well, now my wife has made that observation about me.
0: Exactly.
3: She'll come into my bedroom and say, boy, it smells like somebody died in here. And I said, honey, I'm dying for you.
0: She said, you've been dead for years. But anyway, that's beside the point. That the whole point when it talks about, think about it, Jesus Christ is the perfect man. And Jesus Christ came to earth and gave his life for us. If you and I are going to be perfect men, we don't live for ourselves. We lay down our life for our families.
3: Are you familiar with a study that said, and notice I didn't.
0: I'm not.
3: I didn't. Well, tell me. I'm carrying you this whole series.
0: Tell me.
3: If a mother and a father take the children to church, there's approximately an 80% chance that as adults, the children will be in church. Mm-hmm. If mom alone takes the children to church, it drops to around 40 to 50% chance in adulthood going to church. If neither parent takes the children to church, 20%?
0: Mm-hmm.
3: Here's the kicker. What do you think the percentage is if dad alone takes the children to church?
0: I don't know, Dr. Ray. Tell us.
3: Thank you. I was hoping you'd ask me. It's approximately the same as if both parents.
0: Wow.
3: How can this be? It's one parent.
0: Again, I think, you know, Danny Abramowitz, who's a great guy, and he speaks with me at men's conferences, he often says, fathers, kids will always love mom, but they always want to be just like you.
3: And see, my kids will wear blue boxer shorts with sailboats
0: on
3: them?
0: Yeah, think about your poor kids. Kind of think of it. It's going to
3: black
0: be
3: black socks and sandals?
0: But the reality is, for all of us, we need to be men, with those of us who are men, that are showing the example to our family, what's it mean to lay down your life for others. And when we do that, then we're great leaders.
3: See, that sounds awful extreme. Lay down your life.
0: Exactly.
3: I mean, if I get up in the morning and I go to work and I kiss my wife goodbye, is that a form of laying down my life?
0: Nah, it's kind of okay, but it's like giving her the
3: kind
0: remote.
3: Kind of getting wounded?
0: Yeah, when you lay down your life, it's giving her the remote control and saying, here, sweetheart, we'll watch anything you want
3: not
0: to watch.
3: Not for the whole night. And you would if she watches a chick flick.
0: You got it.
3: And I have to cry at the appropriate parts.
0: It's about, you cry a lot anyway, so.
3: It's the sensitive side of me. Well, men, God is pretty clear, isn't he? We got to take a lead spiritually, authority, with strength. And I guess the irony in that is taking the lead means laying down our lives for our wives, our families. Sometimes it seems like God's wisdom is really tough. But then in the end, it works out better than any other wisdom. For Catechism Wisdom, I'm Dr. Ray. As always, Father Larry with me.
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4: Our talk this morning will be on the least of our brothers and sisters. We had an extraordinary experience recently, and you know, to understand the missions, you have got to go beyond anything you can consider, for instance, in the United States or Canada or Europe. What happens on the missions very often is strange, difficult, challenging. You don't know really how to go, where to turn in order to solve the problems that we confront. But recently we had at our home, which is the largest in Jamaica for the homeless and destitute who are inflicted with AIDS, we had some 200 deaths over a period of 2 years. And we confronted a particular problem this day when we had 20 people who had over a period of 2 weeks died of AIDS. And Maypen Cemetery, which is in Kingston, Jamaica, had closed down because the place was really in need of repair. And so we had nowhere to bury our people. So we said, where should we go? So we went to Archbishop Clark, and he mentioned that there was some spot still at Calvary Cemetery in Kingston. So why don't we check that out? So we did. And we found that between the graves, we were able to find little bits of space to bury these 20 folks. Then the brothers had to go out, and they told us we had to dig the holes ourselves. We had to use our own forks and rakes and so forth. So the brothers went out between all these thorny bushes, and they began to dig the graves. And then finally, one day, we just decided we'd bury every single person. And no one at all turned up for these 20 people's burial. And the brothers felt, we are the family of these people. We are the ones who Christ has sent to take care of them. So we brought some little flowers, we placed it on top of the grave, and we went from grave to grave just singing songs to wish all these people goodbye. And when the brothers came back, it was very strange. You would think that this would be one of the most lugubrious or sad experiences that anyone would ever want to experience. Yet when they came back, they were filled with joy and happiness. And they began to explain to me how they felt used by God and what a joy it is to be used by God. And they began to describe how each one of these people who were inflicted with AIDS were brought to the Lord. Many of them had cursed God when they first came to us. Many of them were angry beyond words. But as they began to see the tenderness and the love offered to them by the brothers, they began to come to Christ. And when we baptized them, listened to their confession, heard the tale of their dreadful past and so forth, we began to realize what a privilege it is to serve Christ in the poor. And we saw a great big joy enter. And you know, we prayed and we prayed and we prayed that night. And we just gave thanks to God for His message and began to understand what it was, that we are here to bring good news to the poor. The very strange things that happen that we found as we buried these people with AIDS is that we were happy because we knew that these, our least of our brothers and sisters, were entering into heaven, that the Lord would take them to Himself, you know. And then I walked down to our center again at Lord's Place, where we had our AIDS people. And there I saw Brother Pierre. The body was still warm of a man who had died of AIDS. And I saw him just wiping the body with oils. I saw him cutting the hair, brushing the teeth, and closing the eyes of the dead man. This was a very big, powerful man who had died of AIDS. And Brother Pierre said, as he prayed over the man, God bless you, brother. We hope that you enter into heaven today. And brother began to recount to me how this man was the most terrible, terrible of sinners, how many people he had beaten up, how he had raped people, and yet there was something in him that cried out for God and forgiveness, and it was given to him. And so today, brothers and sisters, he's now with our Father in heaven.
1: For more information about the Missionaries of the Poor, go to missionariesofthepoor.org.
5: Now, here's an excerpt from the documentary Archbishop Fulton J. Sheen, Servant of All.
6: Between 1940 and 1960, the size of the Catholic Church doubled in the United States.
7: Did Fulton Sheen have a hand in that? I'm sure he did. Probably to a degree that would astound us.
8: He really was one of the most important evangelists in the history of the United States. He may have more souls to his record than anybody else in our nation.
9: He's John the Baptist in the 20th century. And no one can chart that. I've heard numbers, hundreds of thousands, maybe a million or more.
10: And that he never missed an opportunity to lead someone to Christ, whether that be to engage a Hollywood star, to engage a waitress.
8: He would talk to cab drivers. He would talk to hobos, nurses. Sometimes I try to hide behind a book in an airport. But he never hesitated to engage people and bring them to the Lord.
11: He used to have little tiny crucifixes that he always carried with him. And he gave one to a Jewish gentleman. And he said, I'm going to give you a gift. And he said, you'll have to find out who his father is. His mother is Jewish, he said, and so is he. And he gave him the crucifix. And the next day the man came back and he said, I know who he is. And he knew who Jesus was on that cross.
6: However, Fulton Sheen refused to take credit for any conversions. He said, I happen to be walking under the trees where the apples are ripe. I sometimes get credit for growing them, or even plucking them. But I didn't grow the apples. God did. By 1948, Fulton Sheen had written 36 books. He also made his first television appearance on a local New York station. Stage lights melted the candles. The cameraman frequently tripped over wires and the audio was terrible. Yet the director described Sheen as magnetic and made for the medium. Sheen also took his first global tour as a guest of Francis Cardinal Spellman, the Archbishop of New York. While speaking on that tour, Fulton often drew crowds in the tens of thousands.
10: He was received like a rock star. Literally, they'd line the streets, screaming at his name, welcoming him to Australia.
6: During his stay in Melbourne, a woman wrote to Sheen that her husband had left the church decades before. Sheen called the man, and shortly after their meeting began receiving his confession. The group made additional stops throughout the Pacific Rim, leading Fulton to write in his diary, a visit like ours gives one an entirely different impression of the world, enlarges a point of view, develops sympathy for others, and makes one mission-minded. And mission-minded is exactly what Fulton Sheen was about to become.
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1: Happy New Year, everybody! 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
6: This is Sandra McDevitt with a Did You Know moment. Did you know the Brewers of Fine Ale have their own patron saint? It's good to know there's a patron of fine ale. St. Augustine of Hippo died in 430 AD, is that saint. Leading an early life of loose living, drinking, and carousing, his mother, St. Monica, prayed daily for him. One day, hearing a child's voice saying, "Take up and read," he opened to the passage in Romans about putting away impurity. This he did, becoming a priest, bishop, and a doctor of the Church. He is best known for his book Confessions, which is theological and autobiographical. Probably did not give up fine ale. Saints still enjoy themselves, but in moderation. So now you know about St. Augustine being the patron of the Brewers of Fine Ale. I'm Sandra McDevitt for EWTN Radio.
7: Ever wonder about the power of prayer? 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Let God's infinite light be your guiding light. 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
10: Family, a prayer that we pray together is a powerful prayer. 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
16: Mysterious world.
17: Yeah. And then I'll
16: okay. This week's mysterious world is about, it's part of our Lost Scriptures series, which is a series about works that, if they're not totally lost, they're not known by many people today, so they're lost in that sense. And they were considered to be scripture by at least some people in the ancient world. And one work that falls into that category is a first century book called The Shepherd of Hermas. Hermas was a former slave in Rome, and he had a series of visions involving a character, an angel actually, named who dressed as a shepherd, and so he's called the Shepherd. He also identifies himself as the Angel of Repentance. And so Hermas has all these visions involving the church and the Angel of Repentance, and he wrote them down in a big, long book. It's like longer than Luke and Acts put together. And many in the early church thought that the shepherd should be considered part of the New Testament, that it was divinely inspired. And if it were in the New Testament, it would be the longest single book.